0: it was. You moved him. But Shigano and Sensatella have proven you can pitch here. But the margins, I think, are thinner, and guys are not, they're not trying to destroy their legacy by making it more difficult on themselves. So either you're going to have to pay a premium to get free agents to come here, you're going to have to draft and develop and find ways to keep those guys.
1: We say draft and develop, and it sounds so easy rolling off the tongue, draft and develop, but it's proven to be so very difficult for the Rockies to do it year after year. So do you have to look into baseball and say, okay, you're going to grab a couple of aces here and there, and then if they're not that great, they're not ready, you stash them in AA or AAA, and then you bring them up and then hope that they are Major League Baseball pitchers that you can classify as being an ace or aces like the Dodgers have?
0: Well, we're not going to be the Dodgers because we're not spending dollar for dollar what they do. That said, Paul DePodesta's got some tricks up his sleeve. So far, this thing's starting to look a little bit more competitive this year. We'll see how it goes. We got an NFL six-pack when we come back.
1: Well, I know it's not Halloween, but we're going to need a lot of tricks.
0: We are going to need and some treats, hopefully, if we follow those. Broncos Country Night back after this.
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16: KOA News Time, 8:30. I'm Carrie Mack. President Trump is escalating his trade war with Canada.
17: The U.S. and Canada racing towards a full-blown trade war. President Trump threatening new 50% tariffs on Canadian car parts, cars, trucks, and steel. Prime Minister Mark Carney vowing to retaliate dollar for dollar.
18: You're at war when you get attacked. We got attacked.
17: Trade talks collapsed over the weekend.
16: That's Rachel Scott reporting. Colorado's national parks will be free to enter on Tuesday. This is in honor of the National Park Service's 110th birthday. This includes Colorado's 4 national parks, Rocky Mountain, Black Canyon of the Gunnison, Great Sand Dunes, and Mesa Verde, along with other national historic sites and recreation areas. The free admission day is for U.S. citizens and residents. Fox 31 pinpoint weather tonight, partly cloudy, low near 60. Tomorrow, partly cloudy with afternoon showers or thunderstorms, high 88. It's currently 76 in Denver. Our next update at 9 o'clock. From the Common Spirit Health KOA News Desk, I'm Carrie Mack on KOA. Let's get a check on traffic with Jeffrey Dallet.
19: Out there right now, no major issues, accident, or slowing related. We have a couple of off-highway issues, Evans and Dahlia. There was a crash there, but in the past couple minutes, that has now cleared. Also down in Castle Rock, Meadows Parkway, just north of Prairie Hawk Drive at Limelight Avenue, there was a crash there that has also been cleared. The major highways looking pretty good right now. I-25 throughout the metro area running pretty smooth. From down south, C-470 to up north, 120th. It is currently a 26-27 minute commute through the metro area there on I-25. And if you're headed out to the airport, good news there. Pena Boulevard, both in and outbound, running at posted speeds. I'm Jeffrey Dallet on KOA 850 AM and 94.1 FM.
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7: Tonight, Benjamin Albright, Nick Ferguson, Zach Sears here with you. 56690 is the text line. Text line wasn't working earlier. Now it's working. You're just fine for me. Appreciate everybody that's been texting in, wondering where we are. Before we get to the NFL six pack, I got a bonus one for you guys here. And never say never. 47-year-old Justin Buzzard story has been circling the nation. See what I did there? Buzzard circling. As the pastor has made a college football roster. Listed as a defensive end for the San Jose City College, which is a community college, obviously located in San Jose, California. Buzzard played football growing up, but he thought an injury ended his career in the 1990s. Since then, he's become a pastor. He's a family man, wife, three children. One of his sons showed him a social media clip of a 60-year-old on the East Coast playing football and asked his dad when he was going to get back on the field. Buzzard took that as a challenge, worked on getting in game shape, reached out to a coach at San Jose City College. The coaching staff was basically humoring him by keeping him out there. But he apparently made enough of an impression to make the regular season roster. He did an interview with local TV saying, no one's going easy at all. I'm not going easy on them. That's the most important topic. I'm not going easy on these guys. I'm giving them everything I've got. My teammates have been great. I was wondering, how are they going to handle a 47-year-old guy showing up? Are they going to receive me? But they have been incredible. Buzzard said the only person who had not been as supportive as Quest was his wife, who told him, I want you to make the team, but I don't want you to play in any games. Clearly concerned about his safety. Buzzard said she is now all in, has every game on her calendar, and we're cheering him on from the stands. And he's spreading a message that has progressed throughout this venture. Risk or rust. You're either risking or you're rusting as a man. Take risks. Don't rust. With that, let's get to the NFL six pack.
3: It's time for the NFL six-pack.
8: I'm going to drink a lot of beer tonight.
3: Insight and inside information you can't find anywhere else. Now,
1: six.
3: The top six NFL headlines. One.
9: Michael Penix, Atlanta Falcons quarterback, has been cleared to begin practicing 11-on-11 football this week, opening the door for him to compete with Tua Tagovailoa for the starting job. How many games do you think Penix starts this season, and when will his first start come, assuming it ever does?
7: Well, I reported on this on the Insider segment before the Friday game with the Packers, and said the Falcons are desperately trying to get Michael Penix back. They've been completely disappointed with the Tua Tagovailoa signing. He has been absolutely awful in joint practices and in games so far. They are desperately hoping that Penix comes back and is able to roll. They've explored with the Cleveland Browns trying to bring in Dillon Gabriel. I would not say that is dead either. But Michael Penix stands a very good shot of being, for as long as he can be, he's another one that's oft injured, the starter of the Atlanta Falcons this year if he can get up to speed at all.
10: Everything you said had the caveat is if, hope, maybe, probably. You can't win in this NFL with your starting quarterback using those types of words to describe him. And Penix has been hurt. I mean, he's coming back. They say he's been cleared for practice, but until we actually see him on the field to see exactly what he looks like and what is this, 8 months off of ACL injury? So let's take a look at him first to see what he looks like in the game before we start saying, hey, he's going to be their guy. Because if you're Tua, even though Tua only played in the first game against the Broncos, for some reason they sat him in the second game, which is bizarre. But Tua knows, you know what, even if he starts, Penix starts the season, I'll be in there at some point.
9: Rookie center Keelan Rutledge, also a first-round pick, has been a standout preseason performer for the Houston Texans. Do you think this could finally mean that Houston has fixed their offensive line? They also signed Wyatt Teller this offseason. If their offensive line is fixed, how many AFC teams are scarier than those Houston Texans with that elite defense?
10: Well, they're not many, because we know when we talk about top defenses in this league, we look at Seattle, we look at what the Rams look like now, and we look at the Denver Broncos and the Houston Texans. So if the Texans have figured out the offensive line, that means they're going to run the ball well with David Montgomery, and then that's going to set, you know, C.J. Stroud up. So we're possibly going to see a rise, can I say that, of the Houston Texans. No, wait, this Rutledge kid, what school did he go to? Don't worry about it. I got you covered. Georgia Tech.
7: Cool.
10: How about that?
7: Yeah. Cool?
10: Yeah, Yellow Jacket, boy. Yellow Jacket.
7: Guardians of the Galaxy, man.
10: September 3rd. Get to see you, Buffs.
7: Good for them for getting the offensive line fixed. Did they fix the quarterback? Because that's been the problem. C.J. Stroud and, pulling his favorite Chuck Palahniuk novel, Choke, out there, especially in the playoffs where he couldn't stop turning the football over. Adding Braden Smith, Keelan Rutledge, Wyatt Teller, those are improvements for the Texans line, which was horrible. But the quarterback has got to get his act together. He hadn't been the same since those first 2 years. And as he goes, so will the Houston Texans.
9: I agree, but I think, you know, last year during the regular season, before things really got off the rails, which I think you could maybe tell yourself is because he's taken a beating behind that suspect offensive line, he was around, you know, like the 14th, 15th, you know, best quarterback in the league by, you know, touchdowns, yards, whatever else. I think he could, you know, refine that form. And if he can just be, you know, Sam Darnold level, what Sam Darnold was for the Seahawks last year, you look at that Texans team that now has a better run game with better running backs. They've got a star receiver with Nico Collins, some depth at receiver with Jaden Higgins, or Kayshon Booty replacing Jaden Higgins. I think they could make a run for it. If not for the Broncos, I think the Texans would be my pick out of the AFC.
7: Texans had a couple of good games at Baltimore, against Arizona last year, but he had some stinkers too. And prior to even hitting the playoffs, he had what, 7 interceptions in the last 4 games. I mean, it was a roller coaster.
9: And he's a guy where once it goes off track, it really, like, he spirals.
7: I think that's one of the things, the tape on him is hit him and get him to throw that pick, because he's not a guy that bounces back.
10: But this is why they brought over David Montgomery, so they can take the pressure off C.J. Stroud, turn around, hand the ball off.
3: 3.
9: Mike McCarthy told the media today that the Steelers and star cornerback Joey Porter Jr. are, quote, at an impasse, end quote, regarding Porter's negotiations for a contract extension. When will we see this situation resolved, and how much will Porter ultimately sign for?
7: Well, this is not one that, this is not one that they are, he's right, they're not close. And this is one that I think they don't have the same value on each other. Joey Porter Jr. is looking at this thing saying, you know, I deserve top starting corner money. The Steelers
9: like $30 million, right?
7: Well, not quite that much, but it's in the, you know, it's into the 20s. And I think they look at him as a $15 to $20 million a year corner type thing. And I just don't think that that's going to be something that resolves itself amicably for either party, when all's said and done. And so, yeah, this is one of those things where, I don't think he's going to be a Steeler next year. I think he's just going to be a Steeler this year. It's probably the best way to put it.
10: Well, what do we say all the time? The market dictates the price, does it not?
7: Mm-hmm.
10: And we've just seen Devin Witherspoon just become the highest paid, you know, corner in the country. And it makes the deal that the Broncos struck with PSU look like a thing of beauty. So when you hit free agency at the right time, and you are considered to be a marquee corner for that particular team, whether we think he is or not, then that's the going rate. So now you have to decide, if you're Mike McCarthy, how do you want to start off your tenure in Pittsburgh? Do you want to somehow move away from a guy that was drafted before you arrived? No. And the way that Porter should handle the situation, go out there, ball out, force their hand. Because we've seen guys force teams' hand before, and there's been a lot of talk and a lot of natter, but they end up paying that player anyway.
9: Yeah, like Alante Taylor just signed for a little over $19 million. I think Joey Porter's one of the better cornerbacks in the league. To me, that sounds like a case of the Steelers kind of being cheap. If I was Joey Porter also, I'd be a little excited to hit the open market. A lot of teams, as we are oft reminded with the Broncos investing in depth at cornerback, a lot of teams are pretty desperate for cornerback help. If a corner as talented as Joey Porter at the prime of his career hits the open market, I think it'll be a Christian Kirk case where he resets the market by just signing for such a high number in the middle.
7: Corners, edge rushes, offensive tackles, clean up in free agency. B-plus talent can get A-plus-plus money.
3: 4.
9: during a Sunday practice. Ashton Gentry, last year's sixth overall pick and Heisman runner-up two seasons ago, suffered an injury that is reportedly expected to be a sprained ankle. At first, there were concerns it was much worse. Teammates were taking knees, you know, saying prayers and whatnot when the injury first happened. How much time are you expecting Ashton Gentry to miss? And what does this mean for the Raiders offense and rookie running back Mike Washington Jr.?
10: Well, it all depends on this ankle. Is it just kind of a mild ankle sprain, or is it a high ankle sprain? Because those high ankle sprains, I tell you, man, they feel like a broken leg. So it all depends on how they register that the ankle. But the Raiders will be okay. I mean, Mike Washington, you think about his size, 6'2", 228, kind of like a 4'3". This is a guy who was a monster in college. And known as though Clint Kubiak is his head coach, and that is a kind of a branch of the Mike Shanahan offense, they're going to try to run the ball and establish the run. So they may not have as much explosion as we saw as Ashton Gentry, but they're still going to be a bruising team and being able to run the ball.
7: Yeah, I mean, there's two types of ankle sprains, as Nick alluded to. Low ankle sprains, which are lateral. High ankle sprains, which are syndesmotic. This is supposed to be a low ankle sprain. Now, there are three grades of low ankle sprains. Grade one, which is mild. That's about 1 to 3 weeks. It's a ligament stretch. Grade two, which is moderate. That's partial tears and swelling and instability. And then grade three, which is severe, which is a complete tear that needs rehab or surgical evaluation. I was told that this was the moderate, the grade two time, and they're expecting 6 weeks out for Ashton Gentry.
9: Well, that would be fairly optimistic. You'd be getting him, you know, fairly early in the season. Maybe you're missing him those first couple weeks, but they're not chasing a wild card spot. You could probably afford that. I think you worry, though, about, you know, what does this mean for Gentry's career? I'm reminded of Jerry Jeudy's second year where everyone was hyped for a breakout. And again, that probably didn't happen for a myriad of reasons, but everyone was hyped for a breakout and he's having that great week one against the New York Giants and then ends it with the high ankle sprain. And it just seemed like things
2: one
9: never got back
2: out
9: track.
2: There on the.
10: I don't think it's going to change anything with Ashton Gentry from a negative standpoint. If anything at all, it's going to motivate him because from the games that he's out, he's going to watch Mike Washington go in and take those carries. Mm-hmm. And he's going to be motivated to come back on the field. Hey, give me the darn ball so I can run it. That's going to be his mindset.
7: Yeah, if you're a fantasy owner, you got to bump Mike Washington double, especially early in the season.
9: Five. 49ers CEO and co-owner Jed York was arrested this week, reportedly as part of a local prostitution sting. What do you make of this situation, and do you think this or any of the 49ers' other offseason distractions will weigh the team down this season?
7: Man, the substation's got real power, right?
9: But they had that. You have the whole Brandon Ayuk situation that was kind of funky on odd. Kyle Shanahan's concussion resulting from the car accident. That's, you know, been marring his ability to be involved in training camp. How much is that going to, all these things combined going to hang over their season?
7: Yeah, it's just one of those things. It's just another embarrassing thing to get on there. Now, I will say, first of all, I'm not trying to shame sex work because, you know, it is what it is. And I've been over that before. I think prostitution should be legal. That's just me. As far as the rest of it goes.
10: Yeah, that's just
7: it's me. I don't speak for anybody else or KOA, the opinions expressed by Benjamin Albright, blah, blah, blah. As far as the rest of it goes.
9: It's been dying to go to East Palestine.
7: Go to Las Vegas. Jed York is worth personally about $500 million. His family fortune's worth about $8.5 billion. You trying to enlist the services of a prostitute in rural Ohio in a trailer park for $140? Like, what are we doing, Jed? This was not thinking clearly. Now, what I will say is people have talked about his family, his wife, all that kind of stuff. Jed York filed for divorce from his wife back in May. They've been separated for a long time. This was not a situation where he was cheating on his significant other. So whatever complaints you may have about him, that is not one of them.
10: Yeah, you know what? This is kind of a very interesting situation because, like you said, Zach, it's been a lot of things that's been taking place with the San Francisco 49ers. They've been in the news all too frequently. But here's the interesting thing about this. We don't know exactly what's going on in the individual's life that pushes them to do certain things. So I reserve judgment over Jed York in this particular situation. And hopefully we will hear more about it and somewhat more of an explanation because we know the league treats players different than they treat those who are owners of teams. There are several examples of this. So will there be any sort of punishment? maybe the embarrassment itself will be considered punishment enough.
9: Do you think this could escalate to the point where we're talking about a change of ownership or
10: something like that?
2: No, Robert Kraft couldn't, you know.
9: True.
10: Not the Daniel Snyder situation.
2: Yeah.
10: Yeah. Totally two different situations.
3: Six.
9: The Cleveland Browns have announced that Deshaun Watson will be the team's starting quarterback for week one, despite his bizarre post-game presser. Todd Monken also added that it won't be a every other week thing or he doesn't want to be asked that question every week. He's going to entrench Deshaun Watson as the starter. We'll see how true that ultimately ends up being. What do you make of the decision to have Deshaun Watson start this season off for the Browns? And how long will Watson hold on to that starting job?
10: I don't think Watson's going to hold on to that starting job too long. If you go back to his presser, he said a lot of things. And I understand it from a player standpoint, being booed by the fan base because you get injured. But he also said that he kind of loves playing on the road because he doesn't get booed. And maybe that's one of the reasons Monk has made the decision. But I think that Shador, I know Shador had a better preseason than a veteran guy. And when you say that it's close, usually in those situations, it goes to the younger guy so he could develop chemistry with the other guys. But I don't like this.
2: I told you guys who it was going to be from the jump. I talked to somebody up there. It was always going to be Watson. If they cut him, it's over $80 million dead cap for next year, which they do not want to have dead cap on. This was always going to be Watson's thing, whether he stunk or not. And to be honest with you, they thought that he was going to come in. They set it up just like the Broncos tried to do with that Teddy Bridgewater, Drew Lock thing. They set it up for him to look real good against the number twos in the last game. And he stunk up the joint and then had that meltdown presser. And I thought that was the only thing that could derail him. Similar to when Teddy and Drew were battling out, Vic and Pat Shermer set it up for Teddy to throw a bunch of touchdowns. He didn't. Drew Lock came in and he threw four interceptions or whatever it was. So, Shador will get a shot later on in the season. Watson will be the guy until he can't be the guy. Broncos country tonight, off and rolling. Post Rockies edition. We'll be back after this.

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14: KOA News Time, 9 o'clock. I'm Carrie Mack. The Supreme Court is allowing some parts of President Trump's executive order targeting mail-in voting to move ahead. Monday's order lifts the block from a lower court on many provisions, but the key provision giving the Postal Service oversight of mail-in voting remains on hold while a lower court battle plays out. Colorado Secretary of State Jenna Griswold says she's disappointed that the Supreme Court did not stop the Trump administration's attempt to exert federal control over state-run elections. The executive order directs agencies to compile a list of confirmed U.S. citizens eligible to vote in each state. And we know it's been very dry in Denver this year. Here are the numbers.
15: For the entire calendar year, so far the Denver area has picked up 7.14 inches of rainfall when normally would be sitting about 10.89 inches. So we are sitting close to 4 inches of rainfall behind for the entire calendar year.
14: And that's Fox 31 meteorologist Liz McGiffin. And a Thornton youth pastor convicted of sexual assault on a child has been sentenced. 29-year-old Joshua Lacero served as the youth pastor at Word Alive Church, where his father was the lead pastor. Lacero developed a relationship with a teenage member of the youth group, which eventually led to sexual contact when the girl was just 16. Earlier this year, an Adams County jury convicted Lacero of sexual assault on a child in a position of trust and pattern of abuse. That's a Class 3 felony. Lacero was sentenced to between 13 years and life in prison. And wide receiver Jaylen Waddle played his first home game at Empower Field at Mile High Friday night and was impressed with the fans.
16: I ain't gonna lie, it was great, man. Broncos country was definitely outside for a preseason game. I didn't really see too many empty seats, so it kind of gave me like a college vibe. It had like chants and all these different things going on.
14: The Broncos wrap up the preseason on Friday. Our next update at 9:30. From the Common Spirit Health KOA News Desk, I'm Carrie Mack on KOA.
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18: A smooth ride around the metro area, although there are some areas where rain is falling, so use caution in those areas. Some are on the major highways. Off-highway, we had an earlier issue, Evans and Dahlia, just east of I-25. That accident has now cleared. 225 across the Roar and the Spillway, looking pretty good right now. It's about a 10-minute drive between I-70 and I-25 there on 225. 6th Avenue westbound from I-25 out to I-70, that is currently a 9-minute commute, no slowing on east or westbound 6th Avenue. Fox 31 pinpoint weather tonight. Chance of thunderstorms, partly cloudy, a low of 62. Tomorrow, high of 90, and then a chance of thunderstorms. It's currently 74 and a little rainy in Denver. I'm Jeffrey Dallet on KOA, 850 AM and 94.1 FM.
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31: Welcome to it, Broncos Country Tonight. Benjamin Albright, Nick Ferguson here with you, and appreciate you guys on a post-Rockies edition. Nick, lots of stuff going on. Obviously, we had the preseason game on Friday. We haven't reacted to just yet. Not exactly the Broncos' finest hour, getting blown out by the Green Bay Packers. A lot of things to pick up from that. I will say, first team offense looked pretty good. When Bo was out there, the offense looked pretty good. Looked like it was hitting. Second team offense, not so much. Second team, third team defense, not so much. Special teams, not so much.
32: All I'm hearing is not so much.
31: Yeah, it was not the greatest day. Although I will say, if you're going to have a bad day at the office, it's best to have it in that second preseason game where you got time to fine tune it and you're well before you get in the season. Get that whole, we don't believe our own press, get punched in the mouth game, out of the way now so that you remember what losing feels like before you go into the season.
32: Yeah, I mean, you want to get the taste out of your mouth, But I think more importantly, the Broncos wanted to have a continuation of what we saw in the first game. And that first game against the Falcons, I mean, everyone was raving about Jarrett Stidham and how great he was. And he had solidified the starting position, even on the Broncos broadcast. There was something that was said to that magnitude, that how the team trusted in Jarrett Stidham. And yes, seeing him take the reps in the third quarter basically solidified him. And I'm like, nah. I mean, they were just trying to give him more opportunity to really walk away with some positive plays. But even Sean Payton was a little upset about how the team actually performed, because when you and I did the pregame show leading into the game, I said, you know, this is the first time and probably the last time. And then, you know, you mentioned that maybe Bo would play in the Minnesota game, but this was the first time the fans were actually seeing the team itself, not just Bo, since they lost against the Patriots and early this season. And I'm not bringing that up to just kind of throw salt in the wound, but I'm bringing it up to make this point. That was where the frustration of Sean Payton, in my opinion, was, because the last outing we saw of this team in the stadium wasn't good, right?
1: Right.
32: It wasn't good. And the same guy who kind of came in after Bo was in that Patriots game. So the team was outrushed. The penalties, still somewhat of an issue. Running the ball and stopping the run, still somewhat of a problem, right? And then when you go back to the first unit, even they had their own complications that we can get in and break down either today, tomorrow, because like you said, open it up. There's a lot to talk about.
1: That there is. On the offensive side, I thought Bo looked pretty decent. That play to Waddle was a little underthrown. Waddle could have taken that to the house, that ball been out in front of him. But they'll get that communication down. That's something that comes with time. They'll get that down. I thought Waddle looked explosive. I thought he looked every bit as advertised. Cortland had another great play in there. Caught two balls, in that one.
32: What did you think about the one that was on the right sideline towards the Packers, right? When he was trying to, the ball was thrown out of bounds.
1: Yeah, but he still made an incredible toe tap to get that thing down. Yeah, I thought that was, I mean, Cortland's making plays. He knows it's not a contract year for Cortland, but it's a contract year for Cortland. he knows, you know, and a contract year makes guys play better. It does. You know, it's one of those things. You understand sort of the economics of the NFL, right? Guys like Riley Moss, Jaquan McMillan, look for them to have big years. This is a contract year, baby. You know, and probably only one of those guys is playing for a Bronco spot. So, you know.
32: Well, wait. You just can't drop that football on the ground and just leave it there and just
1: walk
32: away.
1: I can't pay both of them.
32: Well, no, they can't. You know what? I'm going to take that back. They can. Well, I've always seen over the years, teams, they've always been a little creative with certain situations. Mm-hmm. Remember, what was it, 3 years ago? We didn't think the Broncos were going to pay Tim Patrick and Cortland Sutton, but somehow they made it happen.
1: Yeah.
32: When you look at the Broncos' offensive line, them boys making a lot of money across that offensive line, mm-hmm. right? So I know usually we say, well, they can't pay everyone, but they found a way to do it.
1: Well, yeah, there is some of that.
32: And Bo's still on the rookie contract, so
1: for now, but they'd like to get that extension done so they can shuttle some of the bonus money forward a little bit and smooth that cap number out so they're not, you know, getting dinged $60 million a year.
32: But that's probably 2 years down the line, two years from now, maybe.
1: Well, if you get the signing bonus, you can get the signing bonus out of the way now. So if you do see a huge signing bonus, you roll the $30 million forward, use the signing bonus clears on the next year. The extension kicks in when it kicks in, but you can front load the new money on that, you know, right away. So there's ways, especially if you have a lot of cash, as the Broncos do with the wealthiest owners, to be able to sort of accelerate that and get money to Bo earlier, get money out of the way earlier. And that way you're not sitting there with a $60 million hit every year in terms of getting paid out. So, you know, you can have a contract that's worth $60 million average per year, but it's got a giant signing bonus on it. And you're really only getting hit for $30 million and, you know, in caponomics, then you can start keeping the team together.
32: Hey, this is where, you know, the Broncos capologist is probably punching numbers and crunching numbers now and trying to figure that out. So say, okay, listen, if Bo hit these kind of stats this season, or maybe week 8, we might as well start having that conversation, trying to put things in order. But as it stands right now, yes, there are a couple of players that are on expiring deals. The Broncos have to start to figure things out. But most teams will try to do their best. And I'm giving you air quotes here. They're top A-plus players. They want to definitely keep those guys in-house.
1: That they do. And you, there's, so, you know, you want to keep all your A players in house. It's your B players that you start having to make decisions on, right?
32: Yeah.
1: And whether or not, you know, you want to pay them or you want to let them hit free agency and next man up, you know, see what the gap is there. So that's one of the things. It was an interesting day in terms of NFL news. If you've listened to this show, you knew Deshaun Watson was getting named the starter for week one, no matter what, which he ended up doing despite that meltdown of a press conference he had over the weekend. I really thought, because I knew what was going to happen. I knew he was going to be the starter for the first two games regardless. The question was after that. The question after this weekend in that presser, I was like, oh my goodness, he may have actually blown an air type thing where he was going to be there. The problem is the Browns can't cut him. The Browns cut Deshaun Watson right now. It's an $86.2 million dead cap hit for next year.
32: So they were committed to him regardless.
1: There's nothing they can do.
32: He can't move him.
1: They can't move him. They got to pay him either way. So right. They're going to give him a couple of games to see if he, you know, if he can do it. If he skunks it, then you can always go back to Sanders and see if he got anything there. It was easier to start it off with Deshaun and then turn to Shedeur Sanders than it is to start with Sanders and have to turn to Deshaun Watson. The PR nightmare there is insane. So I get what they're doing here. It's stupid, but I get what they're doing. At the end of the day, I mean, you're talking about a team that's tanking anyway. Like the Browns are not seriously trying to win this year. You don't trade a Myles Garrett and then consider yourself trying to win.
32: Well, okay. Let's be totally honest. Jarrett Verz
1: is a great player, by the way.
32: Is a great young player. And the operative word is young player. Well, obviously, you had Myles Garrett in the fold. Mm-hmm. He broke the season sack record that was held by Michael Strahan.
1: Yep.
32: But that still wasn't enough to get them over the top. So you have to make a move. And I don't kind of criticize and will not criticize Andrew Berry and Cleveland Browns for making that move. You have a guy that has a lot of value. And he was playing at a high level coming off, like I said, the season sack total. So you move him and you get somewhat of a younger version of what you feel is a younger version of Myles Garrett with Jarrett Verse. And you say, well, you have a bunch of young players. And that's kind of where Cleveland is right now. And this is why I feel as if there's a little upside there because they have a lot of young players. I'm talking about players in their second to fourth year. So I was thinking maybe Todd Monken starts Shedeur off with playing with a bunch of these young players because if we look at the situation for what it's worth, Shedeur really outplayed Deshaun Watson. And you're only going with Deshaun Watson because Deshaun kind of alluded to it. At home, the fans are not really great to him. Mm-hmm. On the road, he feels a little more at home, even if those fans actually boo him. So knowing as though the Browns are opening up the season in Jacksonville, it is viewed as an excellent opportunity to give Deshaun Watson the ability to kind of sink his feet into some of the offense because thus far, he didn't look too good, man. He really didn't.
1: Yeah, well, I mean, that whole quarterback situation hasn't looked starting caliber. I mean, maybe Sanders grows into that with, you put him out there and he grows into that with the reps. But early on, the returns for either one of them hadn't been very good. And they got skill position players. You got Judkins. You got Fannin. You got a great young wide receiver core that looks like it could be something with Concepcion and Boston and Bond and Jude. You've got skill position players. The defense, I mean, I know they lost Myles Garrett, but it's still a pretty decent defense. And so it's going to be interesting to see, you know, how they sort of maneuver this thing is ownership clearly wants to tank for Arch Manning. Jimmy Haslam's got a relationship with the Manning family through the University of Tennessee, and it's going to be interesting
32: really
1: to see how that goes.
32: That's a thing, don't you?
1: I know from people up there that it's a thing. Like it is a thing, and so it's
32: that would suck, man.
1: If you're that's why they brought in Todd Monken because nobody's going to care if they punt on him after 1 year because he's an old coach, you know, kind of thing. They really set this thing up to tank a year away and see if they can plug an Arch Manning into his really young, you know, thing and go from there.
32: See, if I'm a fan of any team and I see that you are squarely trying to tank, right? What does that say to me as a fan? I think that you don't really appreciate me. So you're going to sell me a bill of goods. And let's be totally honest. The Cleveland Browns has been that organization that's been selling the bill of goods to their fan base for a while. I don't see why, you know, just go out there and run it with Shedeur Sanders. If you needed to go to Deshaun at some point, you could. You don't have to. You can always go back to Dillon Gabriel. And if you are tanking the way that you are saying that the team is tanking, then why not?
1: Well, I don't think
32: why not roll Shedeur out there if you are thinking that the Cleveland Browns are tanking? And he's not that good.
1: Well, what if he's just good enough? What if he's Andy Dalton? He's just good enough. You run the, you see, I think they want a clean house. And they tried shopping Shedeur. They didn't have any takers. They tried, they're going to shop Dillon Gabriel and he'll go to the Falcons. But they don't want to get in a situation where they put themselves in purgatory. They don't want to put themselves in a situation
32: where
1: they're just
32: games.
1: Good enough to be mediocre. Right. And then you win games and then you push yourself out of the Arch Manning sweepstakes because you don't have the ammo to be able to secure that.
32: Listen, man.
1: Which they do with the draft picks they got for trade Miles Garrett plus, you know, their own.
32: Listen, this whole thing frustrates the heck out of me because the player in me, I want to win. I want to win. And I've been told before when I've been in coaching situations, Nick, you're thinking too much like a player,
1: mm-hmm.
32: right?
1: Yep.
32: And I'm like, you darn right, because we want to compete. We want to go out and win. But then the business of football will have you put you in a position where, you know what, we just want to be, you know, be under the guise or just kind of show the fans that we're trying to compete when we're really not and we're playing for draft picks. But how does that impact some of the guys who are veteran guys? Guys who are on expiring deals, guys who are at the back end of their career.
1: Mm-hmm.
32: To me, I don't like that. You tell the players that you have to make sure that you put your best foot forward every single time. But here, we've seen it. Not just the Cleveland Browns. We've seen the Colts do it when they were sucking for luck, right? We've seen several teams do it where they intentionally, and this is what, when I talk to fans, they don't believe that this is a thing.
1: Mm-hmm.
32: I keep telling them it is. Teams will intentionally sabotage players and even themselves.
1: Yeah, and we saw it when the Texans did it to Lovie, and Lovie got him back by winning that game.
32: But the Texans ultimately won because they ended up firing Lovie anyway.
1: They ended up, they fired Lovie and got C.J. Stroud, you know, out of it, which, you know, for the first couple of years looked okay. Lately it hasn't, but that was one of those things where, you know, Lovie was like, I'm going to go win game. And, you know, when I see what's happening here, you're going to get rid of me. Well, I'm going to win this game to mess up your number one overall draft position.
32: Wait, do you really think Lovie won the game intentionally to screw?
1: No. 100%.
32: You don't think he just wanted to win just because?
1: Sources. From somebody on the staff, Lovie Smith figured it out about that final month and knew what was up and knew to screw them over by winning, you know, or was trying to screw them over by winning that extra game.
32: Man, I don't want to believe that.
1: They sabotaged David Culley. They sabotaged Lovie Smith.
32: They
1: knew, both of them knew exactly what was up, what they were doing. And then they turn around, you know, and they set the table for D'Amico Ryans. Now D'Amico Ryans got a hell of a defense to work with, and we'll figure out if CJ Stroud's a guy or if he gets to get another one.
32: But see, that goes back to the bias that takes place in professional sports and even in business.
1: Mm-hmm.
32: You see someone, you identify them and you want to set them up, right? But there's some other individuals who are talented or is equally as talented, or maybe they need an opportunity and you were supposed to supply that opportunity, but you didn't. You know why? Because you're biased. You're playing favoritism, right? But I'm like, if you take a coach, say in the case of David Culley, you supplied him with everything that he need, guess what? You win anyway. Even Lovie winning, going out on a high note, showing as though, hey, he can still get his team up to play a football game, even when they're beat down from a schedule standpoint, to me, there's something to that. And as an organization, you have to be right there in lockstep. And this is why it's a little different here in Broncos country,
1: mm-hmm.
32: where it seems as though the Walter Pender family, they're in lockstep with George Payton and Sean Payton. And they're trying to give this team every opportunity to be successful. Every opportunity.
1: Yeah, and that's, you know, that's the difference between winning culture and losing culture, right?
32: Yeah.
1: Set yourself up for success, or you're trying to hold guys back for failure. If you're playing for draft picks, if you're set holding things back for draft, that's losing culture on purpose.
32: And we're talking about, that's the difference. Cleveland Browns, Denver Broncos. One organization has won historically, been in playoff and meaningful games. The other one, they've had a bunch of quarterbacks.
1: Yeah, that's...

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8: 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And then they say, if you don't help us, we can't help you. 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Be very, very careful. Don't sign the releases. 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
4: 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A controversial new decision from President Trump allows more foreign beef into the United States.
5: President Trump ran an America First campaign. He ran on no new wars. He ran on propping up the middle class. He ran on being fiscally conservative. He ran on cutting the debt. He ran on cutting inflation. We have higher inflation, higher debt, a new war, and we're not America First.
4: That's Nebraska cattle farmer Scott Thompson. And registration now open for Colorado's e-bike rebate program. The governor's office says eligible Coloradans can get a $1,000 rebate on an e-bike, plus an additional $300 for an e-cargo or adaptive e-bike. To qualify, your household income must be at or below 80% of the area median income for the county where you live. Rockies fall to the Nationals 13-3 today. Game 2 of the series set for 4:45 tomorrow. Our next update at 10. From the Common Spirit Health KOA News Desk, I'm Kiri Mack on KOA.
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7: A new issue has just popped up west of the city on C-470 eastbound, just south of I-70 and approaching Alameda. There's a vehicle fire there, and emergency crews are in the process of arriving on the scene. So use caution there. Also be on the lookout for those flashing lights and some ensuing slower speeds that are going to start taking place. Other than that, things are looking fairly decent around the metro area. No slowing on I-25 in both directions, in and out of the downtown area. Peña Boulevard looking great as well, both in and outbound. Fox 31 pinpoint weather tonight, partly cloudy, a low of 62. Tomorrow, mostly sunny and a high of 90 and a chance of thunderstorms. It's currently mostly cloudy and 71 in Denver. I'm Jeffrey Dalle on KOA 850 AM and 94.1 FM.
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23: Back to it, Broncos Country Tonight. Benjamin Albright, Nick Ferguson here with you. 56690, text line as always. Appreciate you guys being along post Rockies edition. Most embarrassing thing to happen in the NFL today, as I alluded to before the break, 49ers owner Jed York caught up in a prostitution sting. Apparently solicited a woman for sex in rural Ohio in a trailer park for $140 and got caught because it was a sting and had police officers there or whatever. He ended up pleading it down to like disorderly conduct and criminal mischief with a device or whatever, the cell phone. But Jed York going full Robert Kraft here, Nick.
24: wait, that's not full Robert Kraft, because Robert Kraft was in a massage parlor,
23: right?
24: And the sting wasn't involving him, it was involving other patrons. But also, nothing ever really happened to Robert Kraft, unlike Jed York. So, sounds similar, but quite different scenarios in the end, if you look at it that way.
23: Yeah, the jokes were out in full force, as they will be. You know, somebody's like, that substation is incredibly powerful if it's reaching all the way to Ohio.
24: I'm just saying. Oh, man, that's a big reach.
23: If you're a player, though, and your owner is embarrassing, right? Like, as a player, as a former player,
24: yeah,
23: and your owner is embarrassing and gets caught up. It's like, what do you do? Like, you just keep your mouth shut and look at that? Because, you're going to get asked about it.
24: Well, you're going to get asked about it. And when you're asked about it, you basically defer and deflect, right? I'm here to just talk about, football. That's something that the organization will handle within themselves. And if you have a football question for me, I can answer that. And the reason you keep it, good roads, fair weather, is because you don't want to say something that ends up in the paper and going against your particular organization. Oh, by the way, your owner and the person whose name is on your check. You don't want to do that. Mm-hmm. To me, you're going full Brandon Ayuk.
23: You don't want to get yourself caught up to where you look like your back around, you look bad. But there are if you were a Patriots player when Kraft got caught up, or if you're a Niners player right now and Jed York's caught up, it's interesting. Jed York, by the way, filed for divorce from his wife back in May. That was probably not out there. It has not been out there, but I'll tell you all, for all the comments that I saw about cheating on his wife, or whatever, they're separated. He filed for divorce back in May. So that component of it, is something that people have been speculating on, whatever. That said, she's using that in the filing.
24: Hey, listen, when you're divorced and there's a whole lot of money at stake, things come up.
23: Feels like her share just got bigger.
24: Yeah, and for her attorney, I mean, he ended up high-fiving like he was just drafted, first-round pick.
23: Mm-hmm.
24: You know, but, you know, I hate to see people in this particular situation because, and I don't want to make an excuse for anyone, but if you're going through a rough patch and you're getting divorced, I mean, sometimes it can put you in a very vulnerable state where you make poor decisions. And if, and correct me if I'm wrong, you know, part of this whole Sting thing started with him and some website that he said that was unbeknownst to him that it was, you know, servicing of ladies of the night, if you will.
23: Mm-hmm.
24: Right? So, look, I don't know how the league is going to handle it because we know the league has handled things like this differently when they come to players opposed to owners. Remember a couple of years ago, Jim Irsay, he was caught. He was intoxicated.
23: Mm-hmm.
24: He had like $50,000 worth of cash.
23: Some pills.
24: And he had some pills, right? So they just kind of gave him a fine that, you know, I think it was like maybe $160,000. And he couldn't be around the team for a certain amount of time. So he just sat home and he watched the game. And then we know the whole situation with Daniel Snyder. I mean, Daniel Snyder, when you think about it, he came out on the better end of the situation, right? A lot of things that happened within that Washington organization never really came out. And he sold the team for more money than he purchased it.
23: Yeah. So right? Even though he got forced out, like also Jerry Richardson got forced out, yes. Carolina sold, they both sold for way more than they paid for it. So they made a ton of money.
24: Right. So then we talked about the Robert Kraft situation and nothing really came about there. So
23: like the Donald Sterling thing in the NBA.
24: Yes. So we see that things happen like this and there's different rules for owners opposed to players. And when you think about the 49ers, man, I mean, we're coming off of the heels of what happened with Kyle Shanahan. And that's coming off the hill where the I guess, all summer long, the videos from Brandon Ayuk, right? So right now, San Francisco, I don't know what's going on, but it's just too many things where the organization is in the spotlight and not for the right reasons.
23: Yeah, and that's going to be something to, I guess, sort of keep our eye on. But at the end of the day, I mean, it was just kind of more comical that a billionaire is soliciting prostitution for $140 in rural Ohio trailer park. Like, what are we doing here?
24: You know what?
23: What are we doing here, man?
24: When you say that, the first thing...
23: Meet me over here at camera two, man.
24: Well,
23: listen.
24: Wait, this is when you first, when you said that, and you started saying billionaire owner, I'm thinking of, okay, I'm thinking Richard Gere, right?
23: Pretty Woman?
24: Yes.
23: Yeah.
24: And I'm thinking, okay, well, I'm not saying I condone it, but it's just like, if you're going to do it, you shoot up. Right? You don't shoot down.
23: Oh, yeah.
24: You shoot up.
23: I'm not trying to, and I'm not even trying to disparage sex work because I think prostitution should be legal. I don't think your government can tell you what you can or can't do with your body. So, like, theoretically.
24: This is not Vegas, Ben.
23: Anywhere. I don't think the government can't tell me that if I want to charge people to have sex with me, that the government can't tell me that. I'm sorry. It's my body, not theirs.
24: Like, are you telling me something right now?
23: I'm exploring my career options with the radio money that's out there right now. I might have to explore some career options. Just saying. I think at the end of the day, like, I'm not trying to shame sex work here or any of that kind of stuff. I'm just like, it's just kind of funny that you got a billionaire who's trying to pay a bill 40 when I'm like, you know, dude, there are setups for this. It costs you a little more, but there are setups for this that you don't get caught like this.
24: Man, sometimes when you hit rock bottom, right, things like this happen. And when you go through, I would think that a divorce or breakup, sometimes you're not in your right frame of mind.
23: Yeah, and maybe. I mean, to be fair, I've been there. It played out on Twitter pretty publicly, so who am I to talk?
24: Anything can happen, Ben.
23: I'm just saying. Maybe let's think this one through next time. If you're Jed York, there are ways to be a little bit more discreet, I guess, about this. Couple of the news and notes. Obviously, I've been hearing some rumblings. People have been asking me about potential Broncos that could be on the move. And, you know, I've talked a little bit about Drew Sanders, that Dallas connection, whether or not that gets done. We'll see. Riley Moss, right? Moss had the rib injury, but he's fine, according to Sean Payton. I know that there have been three teams that have called and checked on him. Green Bay, who they just obviously played, the Chicago Bears and the Cincinnati Bengals. All three have called to check in on trading for Riley Moss.
24: Okay, I'm going to act as though I'm the Chicago Bears. Mm-hmm. You act as though you're Riley Moss.
23: Wait, I'm not Riley Moss. I'm the Denver Broncos.
24: Well,
23: we control the rights.
24: Denver Broncos okay. Representing Riley Moss.
23: Yeah,
24: George, I just was calling, man. I saw the game this past weekend, man. I just want to know if Riley's okay.
23: Yeah, yeah, he's doing great. He's got a little rib dinger there, but the football, whatever. But he's gonna be totally fine. He'll be playing for us next week.
24: How long you expect him to be out?
23: Not even the whole week. We're just holding back under an abundance of caution right now.
24: So he's gonna be 100% for, you know,
23: 100% to go on Minnesota.
24: What about week one?
23: 100% to go on Minnesota, and if he doesn't re-injure himself, 100% to go on week one.
24: Hey, you know what? That Jahdae Barron kid, man, you guys took a year ago in the first round. He's been playing pretty good.
23: Yes, Jahdae looks like a stud for us. We need to find a way to get him on the field.
24: Well, yeah, I mean, that pick six, man, that was great. Great confidence booster for him.
23: Mm-hmm.
24: So what does that mean for 2027? How that's going to look for you? Because you guys got a couple guys in your secondary who are on expiring deals.
23: Yeah, and we got Riley and Jaquan. We love both of them. Obviously, we're gonna sit here and ride the season out. Unless, you know, I mean, everybody has a price tag. You know, you come with the right offer. Like we had, you know, Vele last year. Yeah, they offered more than George Pickens. Mm-hmm, we kind of had to do that deal. We love Riley. I mean, of course, we got players that could replace him if the right price tag came along.
24: But Joe, speaking of what, since you brought it up, you know, what would it, you know, if you were to think that way, parting ways with Riley Moss, just between you and I, just thinking out loud,
23: just us friends, right? Just between us girls, right?
24: Just friends.
23: I haven't thought about that.
24: But if you had, you appear to have thought about that.
23: So why don't you tell me what you were kind of envisioning?
24: Well, I'm just asking you since you brought it up. So you got a couple of guys.
23: You called me though, asking about that guy.
24: Yeah, I was just asking to see how he was doing.
23: He's doing great.
24: Okay, cool.
23: Is there anything else you need to talk about? Or?
24: No, you know what? I just wanted to call and make sure, you know, he was okay. You know,
23: we saw him
24: going to the blue tent. You know,
23: I appreciate you reaching out to see if our players are okay, having no motivation besides doing that.
24: No motivation, but I will say this, George, before I let you go,
23: yep.
24: If there was at any point that you guys were to think about that with so many guys you have in your secondary on expiring deals, just make sure, you know, man, you know, tap in with me and let me know.
23: Well, we gave up a 1-3 for Waddle this year, so maybe we'd like to recoup like a second, you know, next year if Riley Moss, you know, was there a second, maybe some late round action on top of that. And, you know, kind of recoup that draft capital going forward. We got to pay a quarterback next year. We got to keep churning the, you know, mm-hmm. the roster with that. So maybe, you know, if somebody came up with a 2-5, you know, we might sit here and be considering that.
24: Okay. Well, George, you know, don't be shocked, you know, around Thanksgiving, you know, I'll give you a call to check on you and the family,
23: mm-hmm.
24: you know, just to see
23: if that price tag is chased. I firmly believe, like, if somebody offered a second, I think they'd do it for Riley Moss. I don't think anybody's offered a second, but
24: here's the thing, Ben, be careful about that because Riley has been having a great camp.
23: Yes.
24: And, he's been having a great preseason so far. Like we saw what he was able to do in that Falcons game. And that first play against Christian Watson, who's a bigger receiver than he is, I thought that was going to be a pick, right? Could have been a pick six for Riley Moss, but he's showing, man, he's elevated his level to play. Whatever he did this offseason, he has definitely got better. He's playing with a lot of confidence. And if this pass rush is anything that we expect it to be, the ball's coming out hot. It's coming out hot right now. And if Riley gets his hands on, let's just say, 4, here I say 5 interceptions, it's going to be pretty hard to keep him in house.
23: Well, you can always, I mean, that's one of those things, you can always move him before the deadline, but I think if he does get that kind of stuff, then you got to sign him. If he gets 4 or 5 interceptions, I mean, I think you got to sign him. I think in this particular situation, there's a 2-week window here before the start of the season where you're looking at this, and if somebody wants to go fishing, wants to overpay, like a Cincinnati Bengals team that knows they need players, you know, a Bears team that has some aspirations, or Green Bay who just saw him for a few snaps. If they want to come up and pay for it, hey, here's the price tag. Meet it or beat it.
24: Hey, I say be mindful of those calls around Thanksgiving. That's all I'll say.
23: Okay. he's not the only Bronco that could, like I said, Drew Sanders is somebody that could get moved, if not cut, but could get moved to the Dallas Cowboys. So we're keeping an eye on that, keeping an eye on the Riley Moss stuff and some of the other players that could potentially get moved. Overall, not the greatest day at the office for the Broncos. Everybody outside the first team offense. It didn't look good for the defense. Didn't look good for special teams. Didn't look good for the backup offensive players. The line was giving up the cookies. They couldn't generate a pass. They got one sack for the whole game.
24: Yeah, it was Q Robinson.
23: Yeah. That's disappointing. As a Broncos fan, you, you look at that offense and you figure you should be able to get to Kyle McCord a few times. You know, Tyrod Taylor's not the same guy he used to be. You feel like you should be able to get to him once or twice. George Jordan Love only had a few plays, but you know, you look at that, you feel like you should get to those guys, and they didn't. They didn't cause turnovers. They didn't get those things done, and the offense was giving up the cookies right and left with two fumbles between Ehlinger and Stidham. Stidham threw an interception, and it was a particularly backbreaking one because that allowed them to get like sequential scores there at the end of the first half. I think they got three scores back-to-back there right there at the first half and basically put the thing out of reach.
24: Yeah, it was. And if you, Coach Payton, as I'm not, I know that those conversations at halftime was very spirited. What he probably said at the end of the game was really spirited. But more importantly, what he said to his coaches, right? He wanted to go out in front of the home crowd. Like I said, this was the first time most of those fans have seen this team since what happened early this year, the start of the year against the Patriots. And a lot of these fans didn't get a chance to come to the Broncos training camp, right? Mm-hmm. And they heard what they heard from different people reporting on the team, wanting to see Bo. I know that the crowd was really happy about that. But after that, I mean, it just seemed like things went downhill from there. And you would have thought that the team would have wanted to come out and put their best foot forward at home. Now, I'm not trying to play the role of Debbie Downer. I know it's only a preseason game, but I'm just thinking from a player standpoint because I am a former player. I'm a former coach, and I want to win. I want to win at everything that I do, even if that means, man, sometimes I know that I can't. There's no reason why having that mindset would ever change. And this team has to come out on Friday against Minnesota and really turn the tables. They want to leave the preseason at least 2-1 and have that, you know, showing right before the start of the regular season. Because guess what? The team plays the first game on the road. You don't want to lose two back-to-back games at home. I don't care if it's Stidham or Ehlinger, and I don't care if it's a second team or third team defenders. I don't care, right? And I say that as a Broncos, a person who loved the Denver Broncos, but also a person who played, you know, in this city, played for this team. I'm not trying to lose, dog. I'm not trying to do it.
23: Well, and that's the thing. I mean, this team has aspirations. This team has a sense of wanting. I mean, they have Super Bowl aspirations.
24: Absolutely.
23: You need to instill that winning culture. You got to tune up the things that you got to have a bad taste in your mouth and get blown out by the Packers in the preseason, even if it doesn't count for anything because it's the preseason. But you got to have that bad taste in your mouth, and you got to roll that into fixing things against the Minnesota Vikings, because all you're going to have from then on is just regular practices and downtime. So you play the Kansas City Chiefs in Arrowhead on Monday night to cap week one.
24: But think about it now. Minnesota has a quarterback. Well, they don't have a quarterback battle. But J.J. McCarthy feels as though he has something to prove.
23: He does.
24: And this was a team that, or fan base, that was rooting for J.J. McCarthy to be the quarterback.
23: Ryan Edwards was the head cheerleader on that.
24: Bo Nix. So, trust me, McCarthy wants to come out and have a good showing against this Bronco team.
23: Right. Ryan Edwards was the head cheerleader on that. Don't let him try to, you know, don't let him try to spearhead the Bo Nix campaign right now when he was J.J. McCarthy fan 5 at yahoo.com. was that email that he used to have out there. Ryan, they try to get tricksy on you now, but he's, you know, yeah. No, I love Ryan. I'm just giving him some stuff. I think you're right. I think that there's a Minnesota team that, this is Brian Flores, who lied about his interview with the Denver Broncos, demonstrably lied about it, actually, about his interview with the Broncos and his lawsuit. So that's going to be an interesting component of it as well.
24: Well, with that being said, last week he blitzed Baltimore Ravens.
23: He did.
24: Tyler Huntley. Mm-hmm. So whomever's back there, we know Jarrett Stidham doesn't make great decisions, can't really move in the pocket that well. They're coming to get him this week.
23: I wonder if we're going to see blitzes on Bo.
24: I wouldn't be surprised.
23: If I was Sean Payton, I kind of want that. I want to see him.
24: You
23: want to see Bo get hit one time, get himself up, and you know, and react. You want to see that kind of stuff. You want to inspire the confidence that he needs in those guys. You don't want to get Bo hurt, but you do want to see that kind of stuff. John Gannon blitzed a couple of times for Green Bay. Green Bay blitzed a couple of times.
24: Yes.
23: So I got a gut feeling that those coaches talked ahead of time, said, "Hey man, say don't blitz Bo." But when Jarrett gets in there, maybe send one or two.
24: I don't know if that's going to work with Brian Flores.
23: Well, right. I'm saying that this is the Green Bay coach, because Gannon and Payton have a relationship. Yeah. But I don't know that Brian Flores and Sean Payton have a relationship, and I certainly don't. You know, Brian Flores is certainly no friend of the Denver Broncos, so I doubt you're going to have that kind of stuff.
24: Wow.
23: Anyway, we got a break. Broncos Country tonight, back after this.
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13: KOA News Time, 10 o'clock. I'm Carrie Mack. Registration is now open for Colorado's e-bike rebate program. The governor's office says eligible Coloradans can get a $1,000 rebate on an e-bike, plus an additional $300 for an e-cargo or adaptive e-bike. To qualify, your household income must be at or below 80% of the area median income for the county where you live. And the Supreme Court allowing some parts of President Trump's executive order targeting mail-in voting to move ahead.
14: The order lifts the block from a lower court on many provisions, but the key provision giving the Postal Service oversight of mail-in voting remains on hold while a lower court battle plays out. Colorado Secretary of State Jenna Griswold says she's disappointed that the Supreme Court did not stop the Trump administration's attempt to exert federal control over state-run elections. The executive order directs agencies to compile a list of confirmed U.S. citizens eligible to vote in each state. Chad Bauer, KOA.
13: An 85-year-old man riding his bike was killed after being hit by a car on Highway 119 southeast of Longmont. The man died just after 8 o'clock on Monday morning. A 33-year-old woman driving a Chevy Equinox stayed on the scene and cooperated with investigators. The man was hit while making lane changes on Highway 119 near 83rd Street. As the preseason winds down, the Broncos defense has had a lot of opportunities to go against their offense in practice. Linebacker Alex Singleton has been impressed with the unit's improvement.
15: O-line is playing at another level. Bo, obviously, I mean, you would think he's been here for a decade. It's only his third year. Like, he's playing out of his mind, in my opinion. The running back room is special. And all the receivers, you know, Court's obviously been the leader and been that guy. I think Jalen brings another spark to that room.
13: The Broncos wrap up the preseason Friday night hosting the Vikings. Our next update at 10:30. From the Common Spirit Health KOA News Desk, I'm Kerry Mack on KOA.
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21: Welcome to it, Broncos Country Tonight. Benjamin Albright, Nick Ferguson here with you, and appreciate you guys on a post-Rockies edition. Nick, lots of stuff going on. Obviously, we had the preseason game on Friday. We haven't reacted to just yet, not exactly the Broncos' finest hour, getting blown out by the Green Bay Packers. A lot of things to pick up from that. I will say, first-team offense looked pretty good. When Bo was out there, the offense looked pretty good. Looked like it was hitting. Second-team offense, not so much. Second team, third team defense, not so much. Special teams, not so much.
22: All I'm hearing is not so much.
21: Yeah, it was not the greatest day. Although I will say, if you're going to have a bad day at the office, it's best to have it in that second preseason game where you got time to fine tune it and you're well before you get in the season. Get that whole we don't believe our own press, get punched in the mouth game, out of the way now so that you remember what losing feels like before you go into the season.
22: Yeah, I mean, you want to get the taste out of your mouth, but I think more importantly, the Broncos wanted to have a continuation of what we saw in the first game. And that first game against the Falcons, I mean, everyone was raving about Jarrett Stidham and how great he was, and he had solidified the starting position. Even on the Broncos broadcast, there was something that was said to that magnitude that how the team trusted in Jarrett Stidham, and yes, seeing him take the reps in the third quarter basically solidified him. And I'm like, nah. I mean, they were just trying to give him more opportunity to really walk away with some positive plays. But even Sean Payton was a little upset about how the team actually performed, because when you and I did the pregame show leading into the game, I said, you know, this is the first time and probably the last time. And then, you know, you mentioned that maybe Bo would play in the Minnesota game. But this was the first time the fans were actually seeing the team itself, not just Bo, since they lost against the Patriots in early this season. And I'm not bringing that up to just kind of throw salt in the wound, but I'm bringing it up to make this point. That was where the frustration of Sean Payton, in my opinion, was, because the last outing we saw of this team in the stadium wasn't good, right?
21: Right.
22: It wasn't good. And the same guy who kind of came in after Bo was in that Patriots game. So the team was outrushed. The penalties, still somewhat of an issue. Running the ball and stopping the run, still somewhat of a problem, right? And then when you go back to the first unit, even they had their own complications that we can get in and break down either today, tomorrow, because like you said, open it up. there's a lot to talk about.
4: That there is. On the offensive side, I thought Bo looked pretty decent. That play to Waddle was a little underthrown. Waddle could have taken that to the house. That ball been out in front of him. But they'll get that communication down. That's something that comes with time. They'll get that down. I thought Waddle looked explosive. I thought he looked every bit as advertised. Cortland had another great play in there. Caught what I think two balls in that one.
22: What did you think about the one that was on the right sideline to Ward's? The Packers, right? When he was trying to, the ball was thrown out of bounds.
4: Yeah, but he still made an incredible toe tap to get that thing down. Yeah, I thought that was, I mean, Cortland's making plays. He knows it's not a contract year for Cortland, but it's a contract year for Cortland. he knows, you know, and a contract year makes guys play better. It does. You know, it's one of those things. You understand sort of the economics of the NFL, right? Guys like Riley Moss, Jaquan McMillan, look for them to have big years. This is a contract year, baby. You know, and probably only one of those guys is playing for a Bronco spot. So, you know.
22: Well, wait. You just can't drop that football on the ground and just leave it there and just walk away.
4: I can't pay both of them.
22: Well, no, they can't. You know what? I'm going to take that back. They can. Well, I've always seen over the years teams, they've always been a little creative with certain situations. Mm-hmm. Remember, what was it, 3 years ago? We didn't think the Broncos were going to pay Tim Patrick and Cortland Sutton, but somehow they made it happen.
4: Yeah.
22: When you look at the Broncos offensive line, them boys making a lot of money across that offensive line, mm-hmm. right? So I know usually we say, well, they can't pay everyone, but they found a way to do it.
4: Well, yeah, there is some of that.
22: And Bo's still on the rookie contract, so.
4: For now, but they'd like to get that extension done so they can shuttle some of the bonus money forward a little bit and smooth that cap number out so they're not, you know, getting dinged $60 million a year.
22: But that's probably, 2 years down the line, two years from now, maybe.
4: Well, if you get the signing bonus, you can get the signing bonus out of the way now. So if you do see a huge signing bonus, you roll the $30 million forward, use the signing bonus. Signing bonus clears on the next year. The extension kicks in when it kicks in, but you can front load the new money on that, you know, right away. So there's ways, especially if you have a lot of cash, as the Broncos do with wealthiest owners, to be able to sort of accelerate that and get money to Bo earlier, get money out of the way earlier. And that way you're not sitting there with a $60 million hit every year in terms of getting paid out. So, you know, you can have a contract that's worth $60 million average per year, but it's got a giant signing bonus on it. And you're really only getting hit for $30 million and, you know, in caponomics, then you can start keeping the team together.
22: Hey, this is where, you know, the Broncos capologist is probably punching numbers and crunching numbers now and trying to figure that out. So say, okay, listen, if Bo hit these kind of stats this season, or maybe week 8, we might as well start having that conversation, trying to put things in order. But as it stands right now, yes, there are a couple of players that are on expiring deals. The Broncos have to start to figure things out. But most teams will try to do their best. And I'm giving you air quotes here. They're top A-plus players. They want to definitely keep those guys in house.
4: That they do. And you, there's, you know, you want to keep all your A players in house. It's your B players that you start having to make decisions on, right?
22: Yeah.
4: And whether or not, you know, you want to pay them or you want to let them hit free agency and next man up, you know, see what the gap is there. So that's one of the things. It was an interesting day in terms of NFL news. If you listen to this show, you knew Deshaun Watson was getting named the starter for week 1, no matter what, which he ended up doing, despite that meltdown of a press conference he had over the weekend. I really thought because I knew what was going to happen. I knew he was going to be the starter for the first two games, regardless. The question was after that. The question after this weekend in that presser, I was like, oh my goodness, he may have actually blown an airtight thing where he was going to be there. The problem is the Browns can't cut him. The Browns cut Deshaun Watson right now. It's an $86.2 million dead cap hit for next year.
22: So they were committed to him regardless.
4: There's nothing they can do. They can't move him. They got to pay him either way. So right. They're going to give him a couple of games to see if he can do it. If he skunks it, then you can always go back to Sanders and see if he got anything there. It was easier to start it off with Deshaun and then turn to Shedeur Sanders than it is to start with Sanders and have to turn to Deshaun Watson. The PR nightmare there is insane. So I get what they're doing here. It's stupid, but I get what they're doing. At the end of the day, I mean, you're talking about a team that's tanking anyway. Like the Browns are not seriously trying to win this year. You don't trade a Myles Garrett and then consider yourself trying to win.
22: Well, okay. Let's be totally honest. Jarrett Verse
4: He's a great player, by the way.
22: Is a great young player. And the operative word is young player. Well, obviously, you had Myles Garrett in the fold. Mm-hmm. He broke the season sack record that was held by Michael Strahan.
4: Yep.
22: But that still wasn't enough to get them over the top. So you have to make a move. And I don't kind of criticize and will not criticize Andrew Berry and Cleveland Browns for making that move. You have a guy that has a lot of value. And he was playing at a high level, coming off, like I said, the season sack total. So you move him and you get somewhat of a younger version of what you feel is a younger version of Myles Garrett with Jarrett Verse. And you say, well, you have a bunch of young players. And that's kind of where Cleveland is right now. And this is why I feel as if there's a little upside there, because they have a lot of young players. I'm talking about players in their second to fourth year. So I was thinking maybe Todd Monken starts Shador off with playing with a bunch of these young players, because if we look at the situation for what it's worth, Shador really outplayed Deshaun Watson. And you're only going with Deshaun Watson because Deshaun kind of alluded to it. At home, the fans are not really great to him. Mm-hmm. On the road, he feels a little more at home, even if those fans actually boo him. So knowing as though the Browns are opening up the season in Jacksonville, it is viewed as an excellent opportunity to give Deshaun Watson the ability to kind of sink his feet into some of the offense, because thus far, he didn't look too good, man. Mm-hmm. He really didn't.
4: Yeah, well, I mean, that whole quarterback situation is just hasn't looked starting caliber. I mean, maybe Sanders grows into that with, you know, you put him out there and he grows into that with the reps. But early on, the returns for either one of them hadn't been very good. And they've got skill position players. You got Judkins, you got Fannin, you got a great young wide receiver core that looks like it could be something with Concepcion and Boston and Bond and Jude. You've got skill position players. The defense, I mean, I know they lost Myles Garrett, but it's still a pretty decent defense. And so it's going to be interesting to see, you know, how they sort of maneuver this thing, as ownership clearly wants to tank for Arch Manning. Jimmy Haslam's got a relationship with the Manning family through the University of Tennessee, and it's going to be interesting
22: really
4: to see how that goes.
22: You really think that's a thing, don't you?
4: I know from people up there that it's a thing. Like, it is a thing. And so it's
22: that would suck, man.
4: If you're that's why they brought in Todd Monken, because nobody's going to care if they punt on him after 1 year, because he's an old coach, you know, kind of thing. They really set this thing up to tank a year away and see if they can plug an Arch Manning into his really young, you know, thing and go from there.
22: See, if I'm a fan of any team and I see that you are squarely trying to tank, right? What does that say to me as a fan? I think that you don't really appreciate me. So you're going to sell me a bill of goods. And let's be totally honest. The Cleveland Browns has been that organization that's been selling the bill of goods to their fan base for a while. I don't see why, you know, just go out there and run it with Shador Sanders. If you needed to go to Deshaun at some point, you could. You don't have to. You'd always go back to Dillon Gabriel. And if you are tanking the way that you are saying that the team is tanking, then why not?
4: Well, I don't think
22: why not roll Shador out there if you are thinking that the Cleveland Browns are tanking? And he's not that good.
4: Well, what if he's just good enough? What if he's Andy Dalton? He's just good enough. You run the. You see, I think they want a clean house, and they tried shopping Shador. They didn't have any takers. They tried. They're going to shop Dillon Gabriel, and he'll go to the Falcons. But they don't want to get in a situation where they put themselves in purgatory. They don't want to put themselves in
22: a situation where they're just
4: good enough to be mediocre, right? And then you win games, and then you push yourself out of the Arch Manning sweepstakes because you don't have the ammo to be able to secure that.
22: Listen, man.
4: Which they do with the draft picks they got for trade Myles Garrett plus, you know, their own.
22: Listen, this whole thing frustrates the heck out of me, because the player in me, I want to win. I want to win. And I've been told before, when I've been in coaching situations, Nick, you're thinking too much like a player,
4: mm-hmm.
22: right?
4: Yep.
22: And I'm like, you darn right, because we want to compete. We want to go out and win. But then the business of football will have you, put you in a position where, you know what, we just want to be under the guise, or just kind of show the fans that we're trying to compete when we're really not, and we're playing for draft picks. But how does that impact some of the guys who are veteran guys? Guys who are on expiring deals, guys who are at the back end of their career.
4: Mm-hmm.
22: To me, I don't like that. You tell the players that you have to make sure that you put your best foot forward every single time. But here, We've seen it. Not just the Cleveland Browns. We've seen the Colts do it when they were sucking for luck, right? We've seen several teams do it where they intentionally, and this is when I talk to fans, they don't believe that this is a thing. Mm-hmm. I keep telling them it is. Teams will intentionally sabotage players and even themselves.
4: Yeah. And we saw it when the Texans did it to Lovie, and Lovie got him back by winning that game.
22: But the Texans ultimately won because they didn't fire Lovie anyway.
4: They ended up, they fired Lovie and got CJ Stroud, you know, out of it, which, you know, for the first couple of years looked okay. Lately it hasn't, but, that was one of those things where, you know, Lovie was like, I'm going to go win game. You know, when I see what's happening here, you're going to get rid of me. Well, I'm going to win this game to mess up your number one overall draft position.
22: Wait, do you really think Lovie won the game intentionally?
4: Yes.
22: To screw?
4: No. 100%.
22: You don't think he just wanted to win just because?
4: Sources. From somebody on the staff, Lovie Smith figured it out about that final month and knew what was up and knew to screw them over by winning, you know, or was trying to screw them over by winning that extra game.
22: Man, I don't believe.
4: They
22: don't want to believe that.
4: They sabotaged David Culley. They sabotaged Lovie Smith.
22: They
4: knew, both of them knew exactly what was up, what they were doing. And then they turn around, you know, and they set the table for D'Amico Ryans. Now D'Amico Ryans got a hell of a defense to work with, and we'll figure out if CJ Stroud's a guy or if he gets to get another one.
22: But see, that goes back to the bias that takes place in professional sports and even in business. Mm-hmm. You see someone, you identify them and you want to set them up, right? But there's some other individuals who are talented or as equally as talented, or maybe they need an opportunity and you were supposed to supply that opportunity, but you didn't. You know why? Because you're biased. You're playing favoritism, right? But I'm like, if you take a coach, say in the case of David Culley, you supplied him with everything that he need, guess what? You win anyway. Even Lovie winning, going out on a high note, showing as though, hey, he can still get his team up to play a football game, even when they're beat down from a schedule standpoint. To me, there's something to that. And as an organization, you have to be right there in lockstep. And this is why it's a little different here in Broncos country, mm-hmm. where it seems as though the Walter Pender family, they're in lockstep with George Payton and Sean Payton. And they're trying to give this team every opportunity to be successful. Every opportunity.
4: Yeah, and that's, you know, that's the difference between winning culture and losing culture, right?
22: Yeah.
4: Set yourself up for success, or you're trying to hold guys back for failure. If you're playing for draft picks, if you're set holding things back for draft, that's losing culture on purpose.
22: And we're talking about, that's the difference. Cleveland Browns, Denver Broncos. One organization has won historically, been in playoff and meaningful games. The other one, they've had a bunch of quarterbacks.
4: Yeah, that's... you know, and that's how that goes. We got a bunch of stuff to get to here. This is an interesting day throughout the league. Obviously, we mentioned the Deshaun Watson named the starter for the Cleveland Browns for the opening game against the Jaguars there. You got Shedeur Sanders named the backup, and Dillon Gabriel, like I said, is probably going to get moved to Atlanta. We'll see how that works out. Atlanta's got Michael Penix coming back, and they're looking to make him the starter. They've been completely disappointed with what Tua's brought to the table so far. So that's been pretty bad. We'll get a chance to talk about the the most embarrassing thing to happen around the league today. It wasn't actually the Cleveland Browns naming Deshaun Watson the starter either. So we'll get a chance to talk about that when we come back. You guys listen to Broncos Country tonight, right here on KOA.
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3: KOA News Time, 10:30, a courtroom clash in the Lindsay Clancy murder trial. Clancy is accused of killing her three young children. The defense objecting to a forensic psychologist who testified about the final words Clancy told her children as she strangled them to death, calling for a mistrial.
4: The judge rejecting the defense motion for a mistrial, but blasting the prosecution, calling the psychologist's remarks inappropriate.
5: What I am going to do is I'm going to bring the jury in. I'm going to tell them to disregard it. I'm going to tell them that's an inappropriate area of inquiry and that this witness's understanding of Catholic dogma or Catholic teaching is irrelevant.
3: ABC's Deborah Roberts. You might be able to catch a near total lunar eclipse here in Colorado on Thursday night. The best views in the state expected in northeastern Colorado around Fort Morgan, Sterling, and Julesburg. From the Common Spirit Health KOA News Desk, I'm Carrie Mack on KOA.
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23: Back to it, Broncos Country Tonight. Benjamin Albright, Nick Ferguson here with you. 56690, text line as always. Appreciate you guys being along post Rockies edition. Most embarrassing thing to happen in the NFL today, as I alluded to before the break, 49ers owner Jed York caught up in a prostitution sting. Apparently solicited a woman for sex in rural Ohio in a trailer park for $140 and got caught because it was a sting and had police officers there or whatever. He ended up pleading it down to like disorderly conduct and criminal mischief with a device or whatever, the cell phone. But Jed York going full Robert Kraft here, Nick.
24: wait, that's not full Robert Kraft, because Robert Kraft was in a massage parlor,
23: right?
24: And the sting wasn't involving him; it was involving other patrons. But also, nothing ever really happened to Robert Kraft, unlike Jed York. So sounds similar, but quite different scenarios in the end, if you look at it that way.
23: Yeah, the jokes were out in full force, as they will be. You know, somebody's like, that substation is incredibly powerful if it's reaching all the way to Ohio.
24: I'm just saying. Oh, man, that's a big reach.
23: If you're a player, though, and your owner is embarrassing, right? Like, as a player, as a former player,
24: yeah,
23: and your owner is embarrassing and gets caught up, it's like, what do you do? Like, you just keep your mouth shut and look at that? Because, I mean, you're going to get asked about it.
24: Well, you're going to get asked about it. And when you're asked about it, I mean, you basically defer and deflect, right? I'm here to just talk about, you know, football. That's something that the organization will handle within themselves. And if you have a football question for me, I can answer that. And the reason you keep it, you know, good roads, fair weather, is because you don't want to say something that ends up in the paper and going against your particular organization. Oh, by the way, your owner and the person whose name is on your check. You don't want to do that. Mm-hmm. I mean, to me, you're going full Brandon Ayuk.
23: Yeah, you don't want to get yourself caught up to where you look like the, you know, you turn your back around, you look bad. But there are if you were a Patriots player when Kraft got caught up, or if you're, you know, you're a Niners player right now and Jed York's caught up, it's interesting. Jed York, by the way, filed for divorce from his wife back in May. That was probably not out there. It has not been out there, but I'll tell you all, for all the comments that I saw about cheating on his wife, whatever, they're separated. He filed for divorce back in May. So that component of it, you know, is something that people have been speculating on, whatever. That said, you know, she's using that in the filing.
24: Hey, listen, when you're divorced and there's a whole lot of money at stake, things come up.
23: Feels like her share just got bigger.
24: Yeah. And for her attorney, I mean, he in that high fiving like he was just drafted, first round pick.
23: Mm-hmm.
24: You know, but, you know, I hate to see people in this particular situation because, and I don't want to make an excuse for anyone, but if you're going through a rough patch and you're getting divorced, I mean, sometimes it can put you in a very vulnerable state where you make poor decisions. And correct me if I'm wrong, you know, part of this whole sting thing started with him and some website that he said that was unbeknownst to him, that it was, you know, servicing of ladies of the night, if you will,
23: mm-hmm.
24: right? So, look, I don't know how the league is going to handle it, because we know the league has handled things like this differently when they come to players opposed to owners. Remember a couple of years ago, Jim Irsay, he was caught. He was intoxicated.
23: Mm-hmm.
24: He had like $50,000 worth of cash.
23: Some pills.
24: And he had some pills, right? So they just kind of gave him a fine that, you know, I think it was like maybe $160,000. And he couldn't be around the team for a certain amount of time. So he just sat home and he watched the game. And then we know the whole situation with Daniel Snyder. I mean, Daniel Snyder, when you think about it, he came out on the better end of the situation, right? A lot of things that happened within that Washington organization never really came out. And he sold the team for more money than he purchased it.
23: Yeah. So right? Even though he got forced out, like also Jerry Richardson got forced out, yes. Carolina sold. They both sold for way more than they paid for it. So they made a ton of money.
24: Right. So then we talked about the Robert Kraft situation and nothing really came about there. So
23: like the Donald Sterling thing in the NBA.
24: Yes. So we see that things happen like this, and there's different rules for owners opposed to players. And we think about the 49ers, man. I mean, we're coming off of the heels of what happened with Kyle Shanahan. And that's coming off the hill where the I guess, all summer long, the videos from Brandon Ayuk, right? So right now, San Francisco, I don't know what's going on, but it's just too many things where the organization is in the spotlight and not for the right reasons.
23: Yeah, and that's going to be something to, I guess, sort of keep our eye on. But at the end of the day, I mean, it was just kind of more comical than a billionaire is soliciting prostitution for $140 in a rural Ohio trailer park. Like, what are we doing here?
24: You know what?
23: What are we doing here, man?
24: When you say that,
23: meet me over here at camera two, man. Well, listen.
24: This is when you said that and you started saying billionaire owner, I'm thinking of, okay, I'm thinking Richard Gere,
23: mm-hmm.
24: right?
23: Pretty Woman?
24: Yes.
23: Yeah.
24: And I'm thinking, okay, well, I'm not saying I condone it, but it's just like, if you're going to do it, you shoot up, right? You don't shoot down.
23: Oh, yeah.
24: You shoot up.
23: I'm not trying to, and I'm not even trying to disparage sex work, because I think prostitution should be legal. I don't think your government can tell you what you can or can't do with your body. So, like, theoretically.
24: This is not Vegas, Ben.
23: Anywhere. I don't think the government can't tell me that if I want to charge people to have sex with me, that the government can't tell me that. I'm sorry. It's my body, not theirs.
24: Like, are you telling me something now?
23: I'm exploring my career options with the radio money that's out there right now. I might have to explore some career options. Just saying. I think at the end of the day, like, I'm not trying to shame sex work here or any of that kind of stuff. I'm just like, it's just kind of funny that you got a billionaire who's trying to pay a bill 40 when I'm like, you know, dude, there are setups for this. They cost you a little more, but there are setups for this that you don't get caught like this.
24: Man, sometimes when you hit rock bottom, right, things like this happen. And when you go through, I would think that a divorce or a breakup, sometimes you're not in your right frame of mind.
23: Yeah, and maybe. I mean, to be fair, I've been there. It played out on Twitter pretty publicly, so who am I to talk?
24: Anything can happen, Ben.
23: I'm just saying. Maybe let's think this one through next time. If you're Jed York, there are ways to be a little bit more discreet, I guess, about this. Couple of the news and notes. Obviously, I've been hearing some rumblings. People have been asking me about potential Broncos that could be on the move. And, you know, I've talked a little bit about Drew Sanders, that Dallas connection, whether or not that gets done. We'll see. Riley Moss, right? Moss had the rib injury, but he's fine, according to Sean Payton. I know that there have been three teams that have called and checked on him. Green Bay, who they just obviously played, the Chicago Bears and the Cincinnati Bengals. All three have called to check in on trading for Riley Moss.
24: Okay, I'm going to act as though I'm the Chicago Bears. Mm-hmm. You act as though you're Riley Moss.
23: Wait, I'm not Riley Moss. I'm the Denver Broncos.
24: Well,
23: we control the rights.
24: Denver Broncos is representing Riley Moss.
23: Yeah.
24: George, I just was calling, man. I just saw the game this past weekend, man. I just want to know if Riley's okay.
23: Yeah, he's doing great. He's got a little rib dinger there, but the football, whatever, but he's going to be totally fine. He'll be playing for us next week.
24: How long do you expect for him to be out?
23: Not even the whole week. We're just holding back under an abundance of caution right now.
24: So he's going to be 100% for, you know, the
23: 100% to go on Minnesota.
24: What about week one?
23: 100% to go on Minnesota, and if he doesn't re-injure himself, 100% to go on week one.
24: Hey, you know what? That Jahdae Barron kid, man, you guys took a year ago in the first round, he's been playing pretty good.
23: Yes, Jahdae looks like a stud for us. We need to find a way to get him on the field.
24: Well, yeah, I mean, that pick six, man, that was great. Great confidence booster for him.
23: Mm-hmm.
24: So what does that mean for 2027? How that's going to look for you? Because you guys got a couple guys in your secondary who are on expiring deals.
23: Yeah, and we got Riley and Jaquan. We love both of them. Obviously, we're gonna sit here and ride the season out. Unless, you know, I mean, everybody has a price tag. You know, you come with the right offer. Like we had, you know, Vele last year. Yeah, they offered more than George Pickens. Mm-hmm, we kind of had to do that deal. We love Riley. I mean, of course, we got players that could replace him if the right price tag came along.
24: But Joe, speaking of what, since you brought it up, you know, what would it, you know, if you were to think that way, parting ways with Riley Moss, just between you and I, just thinking out loud,
23: just us friends, right? Just between us girls, right?
24: Just friends.
23: Yeah,
24: what would that look like?
23: I haven't thought about that. But if you had,
24: but
23: you appear to have thought about that. So why don't you tell me what you were kind of envisioning?
24: Well, I'm just asking you since you brought it up. So you got a couple of guys.
23: You called me though, yeah, asking about that guy.
24: Yeah, I was just asking to see how he was doing.
23: He's doing great.
24: Okay, cool.
23: Is there anything else you needed to talk about? Or?
24: No, you know what? I just wanted to call and make sure, you know, he was okay. You know,
23: we saw him
24: going to the blue tent. You know,
23: I appreciate you reaching out to see if our players are okay, having no motivation besides doing that.
24: No motivation. But I will say this, George, before I let you go,
23: yep.
24: If there was at any point that you guys were to think about that with so many guys you have in your secondary on expiring deals, just make sure, you know, man, you know, tap in with me and let me know.
23: Well, we gave up a 1-3 for Waddle this year, so maybe we'd like to recoup like a second, you know, next year if Riley Moss, you know, was there a second, maybe some late round action on top of that. And, you know, kind of recoup that draft capital going forward. We got to pay a quarterback next year. We got to keep churning the, you know, mm-hmm, the roster with that. So maybe, you know, if somebody came up with a 2-5, you know, we might sit here and be considering that.
24: Okay. Well, George, you know, don't be shocked, you know, around Thanksgiving, you know, I give you a call to check on you and the family,
23: mm-hmm,
24: you know, just to see
23: if that price tag is chased. I firmly believe, like, if somebody offered a second, I think they'd do it for Riley Moss. I don't think anybody's offered a second, but
24: Here's the thing, Ben, be careful about that, because Riley has been having a great camp.
23: Yes.
24: And he's been having a great preseason so far. Like, we saw what he was able to do in that Falcons game. And that first play against Christian Watson, who's a bigger receiver than he is, I thought that was going to be a pick, right? Could have been a pick six for Riley Moss, but he's showing, man, he's elevated his level to play. Whatever he did this offseason, he has definitely got better. He's playing with a lot of confidence. And if this pass rush is anything that we expect it to be, the ball's coming out hot. It's coming out hot right now. And if Riley gets his hands on, let's just say, 4, dare I say 5 interceptions, it's going to be pretty hard to keep him in house.
23: Well, you can always, I mean, that's one of those things, you can always move him before the deadline, but I think if he does get that kind of stuff, then you got to sign him. If he gets 4 or 5 interceptions, I mean, I think you got to sign him. I think in this particular situation, there's a 2-week window here before the start of the season where you're looking at this, and if somebody wants to go fishing, wants to overpay, like a Cincinnati Bengals team that knows they need players, you know, a Bears team that has some aspirations, or Green Bay who just saw him for a few snaps. If they want to come up and pay for it, hey, here's the price tag. Meet it or beat it.
24: Hey, I say, be mindful of those calls around Thanksgiving. That's all I'll say.
23: Okay. as he's not the only Bronco that could, like I said, Drew Sanders is somebody that, could get moved, if not cut, but could get moved to the Dallas Cowboys. So we're keeping an eye on that, keeping an eye on the Riley Moss stuff, and some of the other players that could potentially get moved. Overall, not the greatest day at the office for the Broncos. Everybody outside the first team offense, it didn't look good for the defense, didn't look good for special teams, didn't look good for the backup offensive players. The line was giving up the cookies. They couldn't generate a pass. They got 1 sack for the whole game.
24: Yeah, it was Q Robinson.
23: Yeah, that's disappointing. As a Broncos fan, you look at that offense and you figure you should be able to get to Kyle McCord a few times. You know, Tyrod Taylor's not the same guy he used to be. You feel like you should be able to get to him once or twice. Then George Jordan Love only had a few plays. But, you know, you look at that, you feel like you should get to those guys, and they didn't. They didn't cause turnovers. They didn't get those things done. And the offense was giving up the cookies right and left with 2 fumbles between Ehlinger and Stidham. Stidham threw an interception. And it was a particularly backbreaking one because that allowed them to get, like, sequential scores there at the end of the first half. I think they got 3 scores back-to-back-to-back there right there at the first half and basically put the thing out of reach.
24: Yeah, it was. And if you, Coach Payton, as I'm not, I know that those conversations at halftime was very spirited. What he probably said at the end of the game was really spirited. But more importantly, what he said to his coaches, right? He wanted to go out in front of the home crowd. Like I said, this was the first time most of those fans have seen this team since what happened earlier this year, the start of the year against the Patriots. And a lot of these fans didn't get a chance to come to the Broncos training camp, right? Mm-hmm. And they heard what they heard from different people reporting on the team, wanting to see Bo. I know that the crowd was really happy about that, but after that, I mean, it just seemed like things went downhill from there. And you would have thought that the team would have wanted to come out and put their best foot forward at home. Now, I'm not trying to play the role of Debbie Downer. I know it's only a preseason game, but I'm just thinking from a player standpoint, because I am a former player. I'm a former coach, and I want to win. I want to win at everything that I do. Even if that means, man, sometimes I know that I can't. There's no reason why having that mindset would ever change. And this team has to come out on Friday against Minnesota and really turn the tables. They want to leave the preseason at least 2-1 and have that, you know, showing right before the start of the regular season. Because guess what? The team plays the first game on the road. You don't want to lose two back-to-back games at home. I don't care if it's Stidham or Ellinger, and I don't care if it's a second-team or third-team defenders. I don't care, right? And I say that as a Broncos, a person who loved the Denver Broncos, but also a person who played, you know, in this city, played for this team. I'm not trying to lose, dog. I'm not trying to do it.
23: Well, and that's the thing. I mean, this team has aspirations. This team has a sense of wanting. I mean, they have Super Bowl aspirations.
24: Absolutely.
23: You need to instill that winning culture. You got to tune up the things that you got to have a bad taste in your mouth and get blown up by the Packers in the preseason, even if it doesn't count for anything because it's the preseason. But you got to have that bad taste in your mouth, and you got to roll that into fixing things against the Minnesota Vikings, because all you're going to have from then on is just regular practices and downtime. So you play the Kansas City Chiefs in Arrowhead on Monday night to cap week one.
24: But think about it now. Minnesota has a well, they don't have a quarterback battle. But J.J. McCarthy feels as though he has something to prove.
23: He does.
24: And this was a team that, or fan base, that was rooting for J.J. McCarthy to be the quarterback.
23: Ryan Edwards was the head cheerleader on that.
24: Bo Nix. So, trust me, McCarthy wants to come out and have a good showing against this Bronco team.
23: Right. Ryan Edwards was the head cheerleader on that. Don't let him try to, you know, don't let him try to spearhead the Bo Nix campaign right now when he was J.J. McCarthy fan 5 at Yahoo.com. Was that email that he used to have out there. Ryan, he tried to get Trixie on you now, but he's, you know, No, I love Ryan. I'm just giving him some stuff. I think you're right. I think that there's a Minnesota team that, this is a Brian Flores who lied about his interview with the Denver Broncos, demonstrably lied about it, actually, about his interview with the Broncos and his lawsuit. So that's going to be an interesting component of it as well.
24: Well, with that being said, last week he blitzed Baltimore Ravens.
23: He did.
24: Tyler Huntley. Mm-hmm. So whomever's back there, you know, Jarrett Stidham doesn't make great decisions, can't really move in the pocket that well. They're coming to get him this week.
23: I wonder if we're going to see blitzes on Bo.
24: I wouldn't be surprised.
23: If I was Sean Payton, I kind of want that. I want to see him. You want to see Bo get hit one time, get himself up, and you know, and react. You want to see that kind of stuff. You want to inspire the confidence that he needs in those. You don't want to get Bo hurt, but you do want to see that kind of stuff. John Gannon blitzed a couple of times for Green Bay. Green Bay blitzed a couple of times.
24: Yes.
23: I got a gut feeling that those coaches talked ahead of time. Said, hey man, say don't blitz Bo. But when Jarrett gets in there, maybe send one or two.
24: I don't know if that's going to work with Brian Flores.
23: Well, right. I'm saying that this is the Green Bay coach, because Gannon and Payton have a relationship. Yeah. But I don't know that Brian Flores and Sean Payton have a relationship, and I certainly don't. You know, Brian Flores is certainly no friend of the Denver Broncos, so I doubt you're going to have that kind of stuff.
24: Wow.
23: Anyway, we got a break. Broncos Country tonight, back after this.
0: Bronco fans, listen up. 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
11: KOA News Time, 11 o'clock. I'm Carrie Mack. A flash flood warning for the Aspen Acres burn scar has expired after another round of showers and thunderstorms moved through the area. Fox 31's Liz McGiffin says a flash flood watch remains in effect for the burn scar through 8 o'clock Tuesday night.
12: Because not only could there be some lingering thunderstorms, more opportunities for that heavy rainfall.
11: And that heavy rain will continue throughout much of the week. A proposal in front of the Denver City Council would standardize oversight of tax-funded nonprofits.
13: It would establish spending and operating regulations for the Denver Preschool Program, Prosperity Denver Fund, and Caring for Denver after the city auditor found Caring for Denver was not effectively using taxpayer dollars. City Council member Amanda Sandoval says it standardizes the rules.
14: This is just a good governance practice to have them all aligned.
13: The proposal would require a 1% fee to be paid by the organizations for administrative oversight. Its first reading is scheduled for September 28th. Connor Shreve, KOA.
11: The application process to become the first manager of Aurora's Office of Public Safety Accountability is open as of today. The city is forming a new task force to review how the police department handles people experiencing a mental health or behavioral crisis. They'll also look into what community resources are available. The task force comes after concerns were raised following the deaths of three people at the hands of Aurora police in a 12-month period. Aurora has opened an online community survey to help shape the search for the new manager, and people in Aurora will be able to meet candidates as well as participate in a public safety accountability management committee. And the Rockies fall to the Nationals 13-3 on Monday. Game 2 of the series set for 4:45 on Tuesday. Pre-game coverage can be heard right here on KOA at 4 o'clock. Our next update at 11:30. From the Common Spirit Health KOA News Desk, I'm Carrie Mack on KOA.
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0: From the heartland of America and the gateway to the West, good morning, good evening, wherever you may be across the nation, around the world. I'm George Norrie. This is Coast to Coast AM. Later tonight, the genius of Nikola Tesla. Here's what's happening. Nearly 90,000 people, 23,000 of which have already left their homes, have been urged to evacuate their homes as a large wildfire approaches Reno, Nevada. The fire, which officials say was caused by people, human beings, was first reported on Saturday, and windy conditions have contributed to its spread. President Donald Trump has vowed to target Iran's economy with an unprecedented wave of sanctions this week. Meanwhile, Iran's head of national security says Tehran will retaliate in a seismic manner if any sanctions, and will consider any country supporting sanctions to be committing an act of war. The Iranian president called for a return to the Memorandum of Understanding, saying it's better than the current situation of neither war nor peace. With more on what's going on out there, here's Tom Danheiser. Tommy?
1: Well, George, U.S. President Donald Trump's economic D-Day threatens to become warnings for countries to sever financial ties with Iran. Treasury Secretary Scott Bessent announced a new round of sanctions aimed at Iran on Monday and warned every country that does business with Islamic Republic to sever ties, financial ties, or face retaliation from the United States. President Trump's pledge last week to unleash an economic D-Day against Tehran turned out to be a new warning to cut off Iran from the rest of the global economy. The UAE announced last week that it was suspending all trade, commercial exchanges, and financial transactions with Iran until further notice after a reported missile attack off the Gulf country. Bessent said the UAE decision was not a coincidence. Iran's currency has dropped to a record low against the dollar, and U.S. President Donald Trump insists Iran is collapsing. Even though Iranians are suffering financially, the country is no stranger to economic pain. And Pakistan's army chief met with Iranian officials in Tehran today, according to new Iranian state media. Oman's foreign minister will also visit Iran tomorrow for talks on the Strait of Hormuz. We'll keep an eye on this one, George.
0: Thank you, Tom. It's going to be a strange week out there. Ontario Premier Doug Ford said the late President Ronald Reagan would be throwing up over President Donald Trump's trade policy as he threatened to cut off electricity and critical minerals to the U.S. as a trade dispute escalates. Ford said that Mr. Trump has miscalculated Canadians' willingness to endure economic pain rather than give in to U.S. pressure. He underestimates Canada. We're talking about the 50% tariffs the president has imposed on Canada soon. With midterm elections just a couple of months away, widespread public backlash to data centers and AI has become a top topic in public discussions around the country and now even in political TV ads. Let's check in with our expert, Lauren Weinstein, how this happened and what can we expect. It is a hotbed, Lauren. What's going on?
2: Yep, this story just keeps getting bigger, exploding into the public consciousness as we get closer to those midterm elections. Reports everywhere about massive public backlash to data centers and AI all over the country, in blue states and red states, in all demographic groups, Republicans, Democrats, Independents, people of all ages. Surveys say more than 70% of U.S. residents oppose data centers, with very few differences related to political preferences or really any other factors. Many politicians are suddenly scrambling to align their public positions with the enormous negative public sentiment toward data centers, even when just months ago, in some cases, these same politicians were publicly pro-data centers. States are enacting moratoriums and new data center regulations, even in some states that were previously massively boosting the idea of inviting data centers in with open arms and massive financial incentives. The politicians are realizing that ordinary people, whether in unspoiled rural areas or in urban areas or anywhere in between, mostly despise these massive, monstrous data centers. These data centers are the physical manifestations of the AI that spews out misinformation and deepfakes and scam product promotions, phishing attacks, inept and sometimes dangerous AI agents, and all the rest that most people hate and that the AI firms mostly refuse to take responsibility for. It's understood now that after construction finishes, these data centers are run by just a handful of people, sometimes just a dozen or less. Significant long-term job improvements mostly don't happen. People realize that many of these data centers drive up regional electric rates, could cause water shortages, can pollute the air with gas-powered generators, and create 24/7 noise from their equipment rumbling nearby homes continuously, driving residents crazy and destroying homes' property values. The billionaire big tech CEOs thought that they could push this all through, as they've done so often in the past, but it appears that they finally spewed the straw that broke the proverbial camel's back. Some of the firms are now warning investors and potential investors that the financial risks from this massive backlash are getting very real. In a matter of really just months, data centers and associated AI have fallen victim to the trust deficit that big tech has been building up for decades. Pretty much everyone knows that trusting these firms to care about society and not just mainly their bottom lines is not a good plan. So now we're actually seeing data centers as a primary topic of discussion at politicians' town hall meetings and increasingly in major political TV commercials, where lines like, "We don't want crime or data centers in our neighborhoods," are actually being heard. Yes, data centers and crime in the same bucket, labeled as community destroyers, and rightly so. I'm unaware of any major issue involving technology, or perhaps even not including tech, that has so rapidly gathered such powerfully negative public reaction in such a manner. It's like the rebelling crowd's refrain from the end of The Who's rock opera Tommy, "We're not going to take it." Or the famous line from the film Network, "I'm as mad as hell and I'm not going to take this anymore." And of course, there's the Twisted Sister song too. Data center and AI backlash is a veritable tsunami headed directly at the political careers of politicians everywhere. And politicians, regardless of their party, who don't understand this, are liable to be finding those careers deeply underwater and nothing but a memory very soon indeed.
0: Thank you, Lauren. I've never seen such an uproar over your technical centers before. This is unbelievable. Thank you. Seth Shostak is the senior astronomer for the SETI Institute, Search for Extraterrestrial Intelligence, and he comes on Mondays telling us what's going on in the skies astronomically. Seth, what do you have for us this week?
3: Yeah, well, George, I think this is mostly going on in the silver screens, but it does involve aliens, and I'd like to talk a little bit about what the movies always seem to get wrong about aliens. I mean,
0: all right.
3: Yes, there are a few things that do make sense. I mean, the aliens usually have two eyes, for example, but of course that gives them stereo vision, 3D. And if you're a carnivore alien, that really, really helps you catch dinner. And I figure that most aliens will be carnivores. I mean, they're like a good burger. And the reason I think that is that carnivores have to be clever to catch their food. If all you eat is plants, like a brontosaurus, you don't need to be so clever. Your meal won't run away. So I figure all the clever aliens will be carnivores. But even aside from that, cinema aliens are nearly always homomorphic. That is, they always kind of look like us, roughly the same height and with two arms and two legs. I mean, that's convenient from a production point of view, naturally. Just put a human actor in a rubber suit and voila, you have an alien. But think about it. Most of the life forms on Earth have four legs and no arms, or even more popular, six legs. We call them insects. I guess you could say that six legs is not a feature, but a bug. Then there's the fact that movie aliens always seem able to speak colloquial English. In a galaxy with trillions of planets, it seems more than a bit unlikely to me that any extraterrestrials we contact will speak our language. Sometimes the show will try to cover this by invoking a universal translator. They do that on Star Trek. That's convenient, although somewhat implausible. I mean, how do you build one of those things? But to my mind, the most important thing that movies and TV shows get wrong about aliens is that they're almost always hostile. But human history fails to support that. When around 1600, the English first landed in New England, the natives didn't immediately try to kill them. They showed them how to plant corn so that they could survive. Now, of course, I don't expect that any aliens we make contact will show us how to plant corn or whatever is the grain of choice on their planet. That's pretty improbable. But what I also find improbable is that they will invariably try to wipe us out. Bring your peace pipe.
0: You never know. Thank you, Seth. Appreciate it. Up next, a medical doctor tells us about his experience with ETs. That's right. Next on Coast to Coast AM.
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0: 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And welcome back to Coast to Coast. George Norrie with you. Great to get your week starting. Michael Napolitano is with us, an osteopathic medical doctor whose practice focuses on mind-body-soul approach to medicine, which is good, in which he takes Eastern and Western medical practices and bridges the gap between science and spirituality. Now, this is the interesting thing. He has had contact with ETs throughout his life, but much more frequently over the past several years. Michael, welcome to the program.
7: Hey, George. Thanks for having me.
0: You're not too far from our studios out there in Los Angeles.
7: No, I'm up in Westlake Village, so out by Calabasas. Not too far.
0: It's a great area. Tell us about your life. What has happened to you for this exposure with ETs?
7: Well, it really started to pick up a few years ago. I've always kind of been interested in ETs. My dad was an amateur astronomer on the side, so I would always go out to his star parties and stargaze with him. But I never really got super deep into the rabbit hole until about 3 years ago when I had a couple different experiences that changed the way I look at the world and everything. Because I've always been a very science-minded person, very analytical, even in high school.
0: You're a doctor.
7: So, yeah, I'm a doctor. I went to school out in here in California and went to residency, actually, in psychiatry. So pretty much the farthest thing from this kind of stuff that you would imagine. But here I am.
0: What was the first exposure to ETs? What happened?
7: Well, the first exposure that I can remember was about 3 years ago. And I was getting energy work done from a friend. And all of a sudden, I felt full body chills and saw these three lights just appear next to me in different shapes. They were like upside down triangles and squares and a bunch of just arbitrary shapes, golden color. And I felt loved. I felt warm and safe. And I'd never seen anything like this. So I was completely sober and had no clue what I was seeing. But they just reassured me that everything was okay, that they've been with me for a long time. And that was my first exposure. Now, I didn't really ask any questions, but they just told me that I'm supposed to help bring in a new age of medicine that the world is really looking to switch to and progress forward into this new direction. So I didn't know what that meant at the time, but it definitely shook me up a bit.
0: What do your patients say if they know about this ET contact?
7: Well, I try to keep it under wraps for the most part. A lot of my patients actually
0: not after tonight, Michael, not after tonight.
7: Exactly. And I decided recently, well, relatively recently, a few months ago, that I wanted to come out with my story to help people because I realized, you know, my story can really help change a lot of people in coming forward with this truth that we're not alone and that, you know, it's not something to be scared of and you're not crazy for seeing or thinking these things. And I think coming from somebody like me, who's very science minded and very, in this space, it can really help a lot of people. And that's really what I look to do, is to help people feel safe and heard and supported and not alone.
0: Now, currently, how does this contact continue for you? Is it physical? Is it in a dream state? How does it happen?
7: A little of both, actually. I contact a lot through meditation, but through my dreams a lot too. So I've been abducted a few times that I'm aware of, and that they do come once in a while in my bedroom while I'm asleep, and I'll wake up fully paralyzed and they're standing there. And then, you know, but most of the time it is during a dream state or deep meditation.
0: Fascinating. Michael, would you describe what they look like?
7: So I've been in contact with a few different races that I'm aware of. You know, a lot of this is speculation because we don't really know who we're communicating with fully. I'm just going based off of what they've disclosed to me and what I've kind of picked up over some of the research I've done on similar types of experiences. But I've contacted mainly the Pleiadians, light beings, as well as physicals. I've been in contact with the Greys a few times, relatively recently, the Mantis beings as well. Those are the three main groups that I've or races that I've interacted with. But yeah, that's probably the most consistent were those three groups.
0: Basically the type that we've had people explain what they look like.
7: Exactly.
0: They're still coming here. What do they want with us?
7: You know, I think there's a few different things. I think definitely there's some type of DNA manipulation going on, hybridization. I do believe in all that. I don't believe I've been involved in that to the best of my knowledge. But I do believe that is going on. And I think the main

0: at least to the best of my liking and what I've come to understand from the different beings I've worked with, I pull a lot of weight in the field that I'm in terms of people listen to what I have to say, a lot of my patients and other people. And by using me to help facilitate that medium through my patients and through other people, it can help people. It kind of gives a little more credibility to some of these things that are happening to people. And I believe that that's part of it, as well as my interest in incorporating this type of work in regular medical practice.
1: Well, you're a well-respected doctor, Michael, and I applaud you and admire you for coming forward with this incredible information.
0: Well, thank you. I appreciate it. You know, and it's, I was very worried about coming forward, but I think the benefits will outweigh the risks, because I think people are ready to hear this. I think it's becoming more normalized, and it's my truth, and I want to speak my truth for people.
1: Do you summon them up, or do they just show up?
0: You know, I've tried to summon them up, but they tend to show up when they feel like I'm ready to accept them. And the way that they've expressed it to me when I've asked for more contact is, we're drip feeding you this because we don't want to freak you out. Because the frequency that we would emit and us showing up in your living room would be so overwhelmingly stressful for you that it would cause just too much distress. So they're doing it in a more loving type of slow release, which I do appreciate the more I think about it.
1: Well, you say you've been abducted by them in a friendly way, no doubt, right?
0: Yes. I've never been injured that I'm aware of by them at all, but I have been abducted a few times.
1: Have they taken you off planet?
0: You know, I think I've been on their ship a few times. I've never been to another planet that I can recollect. But a lot of it was very simple and almost more like a joyride type of experience, from the memories that I can recall.
1: When they bring you back, Michael, where do they bring you? Back to your house? They beam you down into your room? How does it happen?
0: I just wake up in my bed. I wake up in my bed. Typically, my heart's beating out of my chest and everything is just very calm. It's almost like an eerie calmness. And I have no idea how I got there, but I'm awake in my bed.
1: Much more to talk with you about when we come back in a moment on Coast to Coast. Our special guest, Michael Napolitano. He's an osteopathic medical doctor in the Los Angeles area who has had these incredible experiences with ETs. We'll take calls with him next hour.
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KOA News Time, 11:30. Turning Point USA is planning a memorial for its founder, Charlie Kirk, who was shot and killed during an event at Utah Valley University on September 10th of last year. The group says it will mark the one-year anniversary with an event called Freedom Built to Last. It will be held at the UCCU Center on campus. And with less than 2 weeks until the Buffs kick off their college football season,

0: Head coach Deion Sanders says he's focusing on depth.
1: We're putting pressure on them, applying pressure, especially this past weekend. We that Saturday scrimmage, we applied pressure on some that we may need in case of emergency in a game.
0: He says the team's 43 transfers are playing faster as they understand the system. Colorado faces Georgia Tech in Atlanta next Thursday. Rockies fall to the Nationals 13-3. Game 2 of the series is set for 4:45 tomorrow. Our next update at midnight. From the Common Spirit Health KOA News Desk, I'm Kiri Mack on KOA.
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1: We'll take your calls next hour with Michael Napolitano as we talk about his ET experience. 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
2: 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All the shows pop right up. So you're sitting around in the airport, if you're sitting around in your TV room, wherever, you can pull them right up. It's a lot of fun.
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1: 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And welcome back to Coast, George Norrie, along with Dr. Michael Napolitano, as we talk about his UFO ET experience. In your opinion, Michael, have they ever tried to give you information about the future of this planet or anything like that?
7: Not necessarily the planet, but I think what they have portrayed to me, at least, was a big shift in the way that we approach different things in life. So I think with medicine, especially switching from the standard Western model to a more collaborative, holistic, integrated approach, as well as different types of other areas of industry with free energy and all these different types of modalities, they have spoken about that, just different progressions on technologies and ways of living that are lost technologies that we used to have that we no longer have, but will have in the future.
1: Do you think if an asteroid were headed this way, they would try to move it or at least tell us about it?
7: I would hope so. But, you know, I do believe that they want our best forward. I do think that they will intervene and have in the past to help humanity survive as long as we can.
1: How do you communicate with them?
7: Mostly, it's all telepathic. None of the beings that I've communicated with spoke to me using their mouth. It's always been downloads of information, kind of just like bundles of knowledge and feelings and emotions. A lot of emotions, especially with the Pleiadians, I would feel like I would understand what they were trying to portray to me or explain through just pure feelings. With the Greys, it was a lot more telepathic knowledge and information, very analytical, very straightforward. And then the Mantis were very much similar to the Pleiadians with the emotional backing to the information they would give me.
1: Have you ever asked them that question? Do they believe in God?
7: I haven't, but I would imagine they would believe in a source type of being. From the different groups that I've communicated with, they do seem to follow the same types of laws and guidelines with how they view the universe. But I haven't directly asked them yet.
1: Would you say you've made friends with them?
7: I'd like to think so. I think some of the races are a lot more friendly to communicate with than others. The Pleiadians, especially, I feel very much I could ask them things and they would respond in a more friendly type of response. With the Greys, it seems more business oriented, very straightforward, less humanistic, but I'd like to think I'm friends with them.
1: Did you ever have any impressions at all, Michael, that there was something nefarious here, something not good?
7: You know, I really never have. I know people talk about it a lot, but I've never had a negative experience aside from just fear of not knowing what was going on. And the more communication I have with them, the more I realize it's a lot less scary than we believe. And from the accounts that I've seen and spoken with other people, other contactees in different situations, I've never seen anybody get physically injured from these. I mean, they'll have maybe scars or little like implants and different things like that, but no one's ever that I'm aware of died or been seriously injured that I'm aware of.
1: Do they have personality? Do they laugh? Do they have any kind of interaction like that?
7: Oh yeah. I do believe certain races do laugh, and humor is, I believe, a very high frequency. Some are a little bit more stoic. But I do think they laugh in their own way.
1: One of our favorite guests is hypnotherapist Yvonne Smith, and you reached out to her. Tell us why.
7: I did mine. So I ended up reaching out to her and driving out to her clinic and doing a regression with her. And that's when I found out about the abductions, because I wasn't, before that regression, I wasn't consciously aware of any abductions I've had. I've had experiences where I would have, especially with the Grays, where I thought I was abducted, but I wasn't entirely sure. And even in the moment, I remember saying, no, I didn't want to be abducted when I was actually asked. And during the regression with her, it came out that I actually had said I did want to go with them, and they had given me some type of false memory because they didn't want the fear with that came along with the experience. And this was about a year. I went with the regression with her about a year after this experience had happened. So I had a lot more contact in that time, but the regression with her really opened my eyes to the lifelong contact far beyond what I had even imagined, up early as 2, even 1 years old. It was, they've always had wow. contact. Yeah.
1: What made you go to her in the first place?
7: I have heard, I mean, besides seeing her on Jimmy's show, I heard her felt like I would get some answers to questions that I've been really trying to understand about myself, about the experiences that I had to make sure, you know, was I going crazy? Was this all in my head? Or is there something to it? Or is there something that I'm missing? And it was one of the best decisions I've made by far.
1: It seems that the past 3 years, this has really kicked up for you. Why this time period? Why do you think?
7: You know, I was going through a really hard time in my life about, you know, in the residency program and just different personal stuff I was going through. And I was at a point where I knew something needed to change. And that's when I found spirituality and meditation and all that. And then I moved back. I was actually in Tennessee for residency and moved back home, back to California, and started my own practice. And I started getting my life together a little bit. But it was, I think, in my darkest time, this dark night of the soul, if you will, that I allowed myself to be open to anything, because I was ready for change. And that's when the contact started to pick up, because I think I was open. I was open to it, and I wasn't closing myself off to it like I might have been in the past. So that's truly why I believe it's now.
1: Do you find yourself trying to communicate with them for advice and guidance?
7: Absolutely. I mean, one of my main guides, I do believe in spirit guides, and I believe that we have a few that are probably a lot more than that, that work with us to help in different areas of our life. And one of my main guides is a Pleiadian woman that, or female energy that I work with, especially with my healings, as I also work as an energy worker, energy healer in my medical practice as well. And I work with her a lot. I channel a lot of her energy, and she is a very loving and supportive being, but she also helps in other areas of my life. If I have questions or I'm worried about something, I do go to them quite often, for advice and for support.
1: Do they have names?
7: They don't. That I've, well, I'm sure they do in their own dialect. From what I've, when I've asked my guide, she said you wouldn't have English words to put together that make sense. She said you can call me whatever you want, and that's why I refer to her as the lady, because she's kind of like a mothering type of being to me. But I think some races do, depending on the race, depending on the species and the way that their language works. But from the most part, the ones that I've worked with, they've never been given names.
1: Have you ever heard them talk in their own native tongue?
7: I have a few times, and it's very interesting because the way that some of the races that I've spoken to, they do a lot of clicking, a lot of sound. It's a lot of sound frequency and pitches. So they will communicate in kind of like dolphins in a way. It's very interesting.
1: When you say click, like that?
7: Exactly. Yeah. Different pitches, different clicks. I'm not quite sure how to interpret any of it, but it's very interesting. And like, it makes me think a lot of the aquatic life too, because, you know, with this, the whales and dolphins, the way that they talk, it's very similar to that. So I know that there's some speculation that, you know, marine life is somewhat extraterrestrial as well. So there could be some interesting connection there. I'm not quite sure, but wouldn't be surprised.
1: At any given time, how many have you seen clustered together?
7: At most, three.
1: That's all, huh?
7: That's all. The ones, I mean, it's either one at a time. I'll have a pair of them. Like with the grays, there was always two of them. But with the Pleiadians, there was always three or one, depending on who I was interacting with. But I've never seen more than three at a time.
1: Does the craft look somewhat technical on the inside?
7: From what I can recall, it was very plain. There was no straight edges. It was all curved. There was like one window, a giant window, like a kind of like you would see on like a main cabin of a spaceship, kind of that kind of window. And the chairs were flush to the ground. There was no like legs or anything. It was just everything was uniform and soft and smooth. And there were no decorations. There were nothing hanging. It was all steel type, light gray in color. Very plain, very minimal.
1: Did they have like electrical consoles or monitors or anything like that?
7: It was hard to tell from the way that it looked like from my vantage point. I was sitting in a chair and the two being the grays that I was behind, they were typing on some type of computer console, but I couldn't see a screen or anything.
1: Did you notice if there were other human beings in the craft?
7: So recently, actually, a couple weeks ago, I had an abduction experience where there was about 100 other humans in this room with me.
1: 100?
7: About 100. Yeah. We were like, I was taken out of my bed, like levitated out of my bed, and I was put in like this. It was almost like a laundry chute type thing where I was like sliding down this corridor and fell into this giant room of people. And they were all about probably between the ages of, I would say, 10 years old and 40, 50 years old. And I didn't recognize anybody, but I was like friendly with them. Like I knew them before, but I don't recognize them consciously. And we were all in this room, and then we were individually taken into different rooms on like metal, stretchers would be the right word, but they weren't like stretchers. They were just like tables with wheels and wheeled into individual rooms in which we were examined and worked on.
1: Were any of the humans panicking or crying or upset or anything like that?
7: No, everyone was really calm. It was almost like they were all in like a trance, but they were like talking. They were just, everyone was very calm. Like it was normal. It was kind of bizarre. Not what I was, cause I was kind of like looking around, kind of like, what's going on here? But I didn't feel scared. I felt just curious. And then the people around me were very similar. They were just kind of like calm and just kind of taking it in like they've done it before.
1: I was going to say, did you get the impression they've been there before?
7: Yeah. Yeah. It did seem very much like, oh yeah, it's the first of the month. It's time to check in. It was very uniform. And there was this, one of the people I was talking to, it was like I was friends with him. Like I had known him before, even though I don't recognize him, but he was friendly to me and we were he was talking about, you know, last experience. It was like very odd, a very odd experience. And I still don't really understand it. But I thought that was the first time I've ever seen other people on a ship while I was on one.
1: Have they ever given you advice that you could use here?
7: Absolutely. I think the main advice they've given me is to not take it so seriously, to enjoy life and to really focus on the experience of being a human. And, you know, I think getting into the spirituality space, it's very easy to want to get lost in all the cosmic stuff and in the stars and, you know, disappear. But I think we're all put on this planet to experience life as a human.
1: We're going to come back and take calls with Michael Napolitano in just a moment on Coast to Coast.
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0: This is my...
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8: What's going on, fellow sports fans? It's Andy West. Let's look back on this day in sports history, August 25th. We'll start off in 1985. New York's Dwight Gooden became the youngest pitcher ever to win 20 games with a Mets 9-3 win over the San Diego Padres. Gooden, at age 20 years, 9 months, and 9 days, was 1 month younger than Bob Feller, who won 20 games in 1939. Jumping ahead, today in 2006, Alfonso Soriano became the 40th player in Major League history and the fastest ever to reach 200 home runs and 200 steals for his career. Soriano walked in the third inning of Washington's 7-6 win over Atlanta and stole second to reach 200 in that category. He already had 203 career home runs. And today in 2011, the New York Yankees became the first team in Major League Baseball history to hit 3 grand slams in one game, with Robinson Cano, Russell Martin, and Curtis Granderson connecting in a 22-9 pounding of the Oakland Athletics.
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11: From ABC News, I'm Stephanie Officer. Nevada's Hawk Fire now burning across more than 15,000 acres. The National Guard has been deployed. ABC's Melissa Adan is there.
12: This is not far from downtown Reno. Really, we are at the heart of Reno. You just go out about 15 minutes. Those are the immediate first roadblocks that officials have set up. The National Guard is here. They're pushing out so many people because they had 45,000 people that were ordered to evacuate. Then more than 40,000. So we're looking at almost 100,000. And people that had orders either to evacuate or to be prepared to evacuate.
11: President Trump escalating his trade war with Canada. ABC's Rachel Scott at the White House.
13: Talk about a tit for tat between the U.S. and Canada. Look, this is one of our largest trading partners. Obviously, it's our closest ally right to the north. President Trump imposed that 50% tariff on about $20 billion worth of Canadian goods. Canada's vowing to respond. President Trump now says that he'll slap 50% tariffs on Canadian car parts, cars, trucks, and steel. And Mark Carney is now saying that he's going to announce even more tariffs, retaliatory tariffs, this morning.
11: The parents of Alex Preddy, the 37-year-old Virginia nurse killed by a federal agent in Minneapolis in January, speaking out on ABC's Good Morning America Tuesday morning. Michael and Susan Preddy.
14: We watched it on TV, and it's like, that's our son. That's Alex. And they killed him. No one called us. No one.
15: we still haven't heard from him.
14: Yeah, that's how we found out.
11: After meeting much backlash and stewing in hot water over a kid's Halloween costume appearing to depict blackface and racist minstrel show imagery, Target is out with an apology. The retailer saying in part, quote, as a company, we got this wrong and we are deeply sorry. We know this is especially hurtful for our black guests, team members and partners. Target's statement went on to say it won't happen again. 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
16: In a recent...
0: the latest from KOA News. I'm Carrie Mack. Registration is now open for Colorado's e-bike rebate program. The governor's office says eligible Coloradans can get a $1,000 rebate on an e-bike, plus an additional $300 for an e-cargo or adaptive e-bike. To qualify, your household income must be at or below 80% of the area median income for the county where you live. And the Supreme Court allowing some parts of President Trump's executive order targeting mail-in voting to move ahead.
16: The order lifts the block from a lower court on many provisions, but the key provision giving the Postal Service oversight of mail-in voting remains on hold while a lower court battle plays out. Colorado Secretary of State Jenna Griswold says she's disappointed that the Supreme Court did not stop the Trump administration's attempt to exert federal control over state-run elections. The executive order directs agencies to compile a list of confirmed U.S. citizens eligible to vote in each state. Chad Bauer, KOA.
0: An 85-year-old man riding his bike was killed after being hit by a car on Highway 119 southeast of Longmont. The man died just after 8 o'clock on Monday morning. A 33-year-old woman driving a Chevy Equinox stayed on the scene and cooperated with investigators. The man was hit while making lane changes on Highway 119 near 83rd Street. As the preseason winds down, the Broncos' defense has had a lot of opportunities to go against their offense in practice. Linebacker Alex Singleton has been impressed with the unit's improvement.
17: O-line is playing at another level. Bo, obviously, I mean, you would think he's been here for a decade. Still in his third year. Like, he's playing out of his mind, in my opinion. The running back room is special. And all the receivers, you know, Court's obviously been the leader and been that guy. I think Jalen brings another spark to that room.
0: The Broncos wrap up the preseason Friday night hosting the Vikings. That's the latest. From the Common Spirit Health KOA News Desk, I'm Carrie Mack on KOA.
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1: 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And welcome back to Coast. George Norrie with you, along with Dr. Michael Napolitano. Michael, any relation to Judge Andrew?
4: Nope. I get it all the time, though.
1: It's a unique name that you have.
4: Yeah, I know. It's very interesting. I don't think I've ever met anybody else with this last name except for the judge and I think one other person. It's very interesting.
1: Of the various races that you've dealt with, you talked about three major ones. Are there more out there?
4: Absolutely. I think there's an infinite amount. I mean, the amount of stars and planets that can potentially have life, I can't even imagine how many other races there are out there.
1: Do you ever remember a moment where you were scared because of the visitations?
4: Yeah, the first contact with the Greys, I was horrified. I remember laying in bed screaming because I felt this buzzing in the back of my head and a ringing in my ear. And all of a sudden, I just felt like, it's like, are you ready to be abducted? And I just remember freaking out saying, no, don't take me, don't take me. And I just remember calling out for my guide for help to protect me because I was scared. I think it was just the way that they approached it and the frequency that they had. It was just a lot for me to handle because I never had an experience that viscerally in my head before.
1: Thousands and thousands of human beings disappear from this planet every year. They're just gone. They vanish. People don't know where they are. Is it conceivable that they're being abducted and not brought back?
4: I think it definitely could be. I think there could be some people that maybe like an exchange type program where maybe they, other races will come and stay with us, like hybrids, some races that are capable of blending into our society without being detected as easily. And then some of us maybe staying with them, maybe by choice, maybe not. I have no idea.
1: Would you go to their planet and stay?
4: You know, I would go to visit, but I really like it here on Earth. I think I chose to come here, and there must be a good reason to be here. Otherwise, I would have been there. But I think it'd be kind of cool to go to a new planet for a little while.
1: I'd go for a day.
4: Yeah, or whatever day is on that world, whatever, however long that is.
1: How have you used these visitations, Michael, in making your practice more effective?
4: I think a lot of it's the philosophy that I've been taught, you know, is I do a lot of therapy with patients, like mental health therapy. And, I think a lot of the guidance that I've gotten through them, I work with a lot of my clients and patients with, and then also the philosophy of incorporating more holistic practices and grounding and frequency medicine and all these new age, types of modalities into a Western medicine model, as not to replace Western medicine, but as an adjunct to help enhance it, or maybe to alter or give an alternative approach to healing that is separate from what we typically would refer to as the normal type of medical model. Because I think people are ready for more different areas of healing.
1: Well, let's go to the phones. They're lining up for you. Bill in Oregon, truck driving. Hey, Bill, go ahead.
5: Hey, George. Hey, Michael. I want to ask you a question, because a lot of what you said made sense to me. And it's probably the things that you're not even thinking about, like the DNA manipulation was one that really caught my attention. Look, so I'm going to try to make this as quickly and as succinctly as possible, but it's a complex question. All right. I was talking to my neighbor the other day about the, you know, cause we've had a lot of fires out here, and the pando aspen, she said she loves aspen trees, right? Well, the pando aspen is it's a clonal life form. It's, you know, probably the largest life form on Earth. All right. Right now. Okay. That changes a little bit, but anyways, then we start talking about, I said, do you know what the oldest tree is? Because it's also endangered. She said, yeah, it's the sequoia. I said, no, that's a good guess, but it's actually the bristlecone pine. And she's like, no. And I said, no, I'm not criticizing you. I get it. The sequoia is huge and remarkable, right? But the bristlecone is actually the oldest tree. I'm talking tens of thousands of years those things have been alive. Can you imagine if it had a consciousness? Right. And I was talking to a coworker about, it was somebody that I would have never expected. He never listens to Coast to Coast at all, but he knew a lot about Mandela effect. All right. And this seemingly, weird incoherence in time that we all kind of experience. And, I was thinking, you know, is these beings, if they're an interstellar life form, they would almost certainly have to be clones. At some level, they may look different, like the pando aspen. They may look like a forest, but I'm wondering if you ever get the impression that they share, because I've noticed with humans, and again, there's no virtue signaling. Some people have like a very binary sense. You have to tell them, you know, more than two things can be true at the same time. And also they seem to lack an empathy. I'm wondering, you know, if maybe empathy, they consider, a problem, if they consider it something that might lead to our demise, and if they're, and if you got any impression that they might be engineering empathy out of us, and again, if they're clones and if they have the same perception. Thank you. That's as brief as I could be.
4: Yeah. No, thank you so much for your question. You know, in terms of the empathy, I actually think it's the opposite. I get the impression that they're curious about us because of our empathy, because that's what makes us such unique life forms. And from the grays that I, especially the grays, they lack empathy a lot. They will communicate, but it's very robotic. It's very, without personality. It's very, in psychiatry, we call it flat affect, meaning there's no emotion. There's no, there's nothing behind that. And I think they're curious about the empathy that we have and how that can potentially either benefit them or just maybe out of curiosity in their own, the DNA hybridization or different ways in which they can enhance their own genetics. Now in terms of the cloning, absolutely. I think a different races utilize cloning and maybe work off of like a hive mind, but, certain races, I mean, the main ones that I've worked with besides the grays, they seem to be very much independent beings, sometimes working in a collective. I do think that there are collectives of beings, like almost like archetypes of energy. But I think it depends on the race. I think individually, like all life forms, including human beings, are part of source consciousness. I think we're all part of a singular type of entity, but in terms of clones, I think, yeah, the grays potentially, and I'm sure there's many others that would follow that type of setup.
1: There are some that believe that these ETs are coming from other dimensions. What do you think of that concept?
4: Yeah, I definitely think so. I think a lot of what we're seeing, especially in the newly released, the government files and stuff, a lot of that is interdimensional stuff. Obviously I don't have an idea, in terms of hard evidence, but, I think it's more likely than not, cause it's easier to transverse. I mean, I would imagine it would be easier to transverse dimensions than it would be to travel billions and billions of light years as fast as they do without some type of portal technology or interdimensional shifting.
1: Let's go to first time caller Shayla in Seattle, Washington. Welcome to the program, Shayla.
6: Hello, hello.
1: Hi.
6: Oh my goodness, I am so excited to be talking to you guys. I've got a question.
1: All right.
4: Yeah.
6: Okay, so I know a lot of people have been asking about the entities, about the ships, about different things like that. But what I would like to know from your perspective, because I come from a perspective of believing that everything serves a purpose in life. And so I'm kind of wondering, like, what do you feel like your purpose in these abductions by these entities are? Because to hear you talk about them, it almost sounds like you're an ambassador. But I'm kind of wondering what your thoughts and feelings are, especially as, you know, in the field of psychiatry. Does that make sense?
4: Yeah, no, thank you so much for your question, Sheila. I appreciate it. I always think about this as, you know, I'm not special at all. I don't think that I was chosen amongst the whole world to do certain things. I think I'm just one of millions or thousands or a lot of people on this planet to help raise the frequency of humanity, bring people and change and shift different fields, you know, lawyers, doctors, people. I mean, all these people, everyone's being contacted and being and helping in different ways. And I think my purpose in this whole, my part to play in this is to help, you know, make it not as scary for people and to have a safe place for other people with these experiences to come to for, to talk to somebody or to, for care and to actually see that this is normal, to normalize it a little bit more, you know? And I think that's what my purpose in this whole game is. I mean, I'm still learning. I'm going to be completely honest. I have no idea. And that's the excitement of all this is like every day I'm learning more and more about this whole thing and my place in it and whatever role that I'm meant to serve. I'm so excited and eager to help people in any way that I can with this and to learn more about my personal place in this. But I do think it, because of the space that I hold in, you know, in what the career that I chose in this life, it's to use that platform to really try to make a change, at least at the degree that I can. And that's why I'm coming on shows like this and speaking my truth to people. So they feel safe. So they have somewhere to hear, someone else like them that were,

0: Riley Martin, and George is aware of Riley Martin. He used to be on George Bell back in the days. And he was able to be in contact with aliens that were 600 million years more advanced than we are, the Beavians. And I would like to ask Mike, have you heard of the Beavians? Have you ever heard of Riley Martin's? And his book he produced was The Coming of Tan. And I like your comments on that.
1: Riley Martin was a long-term guest of the program, Michael, years ago.
2: Yeah, he sounds very familiar. I'm not aware of his work specifically, but I do remember hearing about him.
1: He passed away a couple of years ago, but he had some strange experiences.
2: I'll definitely have to check him out.
1: How do people get a hold of you, Michael?
2: So you can look me up online, obviously on my website, www.drmichaelnapolitano.com, or I'm very active on Instagram at @dr_michaelnapolitano. I post every day, and those are probably the two easiest ways to reach me. And, I have my practice in Westlake Village, California, a little north of Los Angeles. So if you're a contactee or anybody, honestly, looking for, you know, someone to talk to or medical care, I'm open to it. I'm friendly to all contactees and I'm willing to meet and talk to anybody who just needs someone to talk to about anything. So
1: have you met some contactees who have had bad experiences?
2: Oh, yeah. Oh, yeah. I was at a contact in the desert a few months ago and sat through a few different contactee circles and spoke and heard some things that were a lot more scary and troubling. But yeah, so I know it's out there. And I think a lot of it is interpretation, like different people have different purposes for these beings. So I'm sure some of them can be a lot more scary than others.
1: Absolutely. I was at Contact in the Desert with my buddy George Knapp, and we did.
2: And I was there. I saw you.
1: Should have come up and introduced yourself.
2: There was a lot of people doing that.
1: I know. The lines were big. Yeah. We'll be back and take final calls with you in just a moment on Coast to Coast AM.
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0: Here's the latest on KOA News. A courtroom clash in the Lindsay Clancy murder trial. Clancy is accused of killing her three young children. The defense objecting to a forensic psychologist who testified about the final words Clancy told her children as she strangled them to death, calling for a mistrial.
1: The judge rejecting the defense motion for a mistrial, but blasting the prosecution, calling the psychologist's remarks inappropriate.
2: What I am going to do is I'm going to bring the jury in. I'm going to tell them to disregard it. I'm going to tell them that's an inappropriate area of inquiry and that this witness's understanding of Catholic dogma or Catholic teaching is irrelevant.
0: ABC's Deborah Roberts. You might be able to catch a near total lunar eclipse here in Colorado on Thursday night. The best views in the state expected in northeastern Colorado around Fort Morgan, Sterling, and Julesburg. From the Common Spirit Health KOA News Desk, I'm Carrie Mack on KOA. Our

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1: Next hour, we'll talk about the life of Nikola Tesla, the genius, with Mark Seifer on Coast to Coast. Make sure you're part of the program. And we're going to come back in a moment with Michael Napolitano and take final calls with him, talking about his alien experience. Well, it's official. We have a new television show, and we want you to sign up and watch it. It's called Strange Universe.
2: 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Lex has got it under, I believe it's the sixth dot under there, and you can read all about it. You can click and see about it. You'll get to see a sample. We put up a little sample up there with Danyon Brinkley, I believe. Right, George? He was one of our first guests.
1: Yep.
2: And you'll see what it's like. 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Such a cool set that they've come up with for us. 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You can take advantage of that 7-day free trial. 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It's a lot of fun. Again, just go to coasttocoastam.com. All that info is right there, and you'll love it.
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1: 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George Norrie along with Michael Napolitano as we take final calls talking about his ET experience. Has any of this made you a different kind of person, Michael?
11: Oh, absolutely. I think the biggest thing it's done for me is change the way I look at the world. You know, it's just so much bigger and more in depth than I could have possibly imagined. It's almost like we're living in this movie and there's all this other stuff going on in the background that we have no awareness of until now. And then waking up to it, it's amazing.
1: It truly is. It's remarkable, is it not?
11: Yeah, it really, really is. And it makes life that much more interesting.
1: Do you ever get emotional knowing what you know?
11: You know, I do, but I get emotional in the sense of it's such a beautiful experience to have, and it's so personal, and it can be so personal that it does. You feel beyond special. It's like it's a love that humans can't even, I don't even think we're capable of feeling, and it's just amazing to feel that and to be a part of something so much bigger.
1: Are you glad this has happened to you?
11: I am. You know, I don't think I would change anything. I think I was meant to have these experiences and, you know, yeah, it completely changed my life the way that I imagined it when I went to medical school and everything. I never thought in a million years this is, you know, the direction my life would take, but I trust that this is all exactly what was meant to happen, and I'm really excited to see where this leads.
1: Why do you think the past 3 years have been so powerful for you? Why not 20 years ago?
11: I don't think I was ready. I think I had to get to a point in my life where I was emotionally and psychologically ready to accept this course in my life. And I was also at a point in my life where I was going off on my own and starting my own practice and all these things. And I was in the prime position for this to happen. I think if it would have happened earlier, it wouldn't have turned out the way that I hope that it is and the way that it has currently in the way that I've incorporated and integrated it into my life. I think I wasn't ready yet. And that's probably why they didn't reveal themselves yet.
1: Back to the phones. Aaron's with us in Fun Valley, California. Welcome, Aaron.
12: Hello, George. Can you hear me?
1: Yes, sir.
12: And Michael, thanks so much for this edition. I greatly appreciate it. And you are spot on, Dr. Michael. Love is the main thing. In 2005, August, I was told telepathically to go outside at a specific moment. When I did, I was told to look up. I was like, where's the camera, guys? Then out of nowhere, a silver craft with a bluish hue appeared from nothing, and I saw the occupants aboard remotely, and I believe they were Pleiadian. Tall, blonde, blue-eyed, with a female in charge. And I was told that they would take care of me in 2012, that they were my family. Then, although the world didn't end in 2012, I found out a year or so ago that there were two solar flares that summer just missing us on either side of the planet. It makes me wonder. And who regressed you? And thanks so much.
1: He was regressed by Yvonne Smith, but go ahead, Michael.
11: Yeah, thank you so much for your question. I actually heard the same thing about the solar flares and that they deflected the solar flares. So that I have heard this a similar thing. Yvonne Smith was the hypnotist who regressed me, and she is phenomenal, and highly suggest her to anyone looking for a regression for contact experience.
1: Have you thought of writing a book about your experience, Michael?
11: So I actually am in the middle of writing a book. I just finished it, and I'm working on the first edit right now. Kind of just everything that we talked about the last 3 years of my life and kind of the incorporation of that into my medical practice and all that. So it's in the works.
1: Are you at liberty to mention the title?
11: It actually doesn't have a title yet. I purposely left it untitled just to wait for it to come to me. I knew exactly what I was going to write about, but I'm not quite sure what I'm going to name it just yet.
1: Let's go to Mayette in New York. Welcome to the show. Hi, Mayette.
13: You and Tommy are so wonderful, and your crew too. What a fascinating subject. And Dr. Michael, thank you for what sounds like a transformative type of medicine when the current medicine is, well, we know how that goes. But I have as an editor myself, I have a suggestion, because I like to be precise about language. Watson and Crick, not too long ago, unfolded or solved how DNA works. There's no such thing as a socially constructive concept of race. It's species, and Craig Campazzo, who's been on Coast, has a book appropriately titled, and that's an almanac of alien species. Okay, so that'll help you in your marketing. But I have a brief three-part question, and please take notes. George helps, and I'll listen over the radio. First of all, I'd like to know, because in Craig's book, he talked about the blue Syrians, and they seem to be, my ideal in certain respects. And if you're familiar with them and have any information on them. Secondly, I'd like to know if the future medicine, in other words, energy medicine, frequency medicine, mind, body, spirit medicine, what have they shared about our future in that area, and also hopefully increase longevity? However, I want to say that personally, the longer I spend on this prison planet, the more it seems that and organized religion seems to be part of the problem, because there seem to be too many Christians, and of course in all the other organized religions, where they eschew Psalms, Proverbs, they don't understand it. They seem to conclude that, well, since Yahshua died for our sins, that we can do anything we want to do, full of hate and wickedness. And if you have my questions, George is such a dear with jotting things down. I'll listen over the air. Thank you so much. I'll be looking forward to even reviewing your book.
1: First question, of course, from the Sirius star system. Any familiarity with that, Michael?
11: First off, Craig Campbasso is a very good friend of mine. I love the ET Almanac. Fantastic book. Everybody should check it out for sure. In regards to the Blue Sirians, I haven't contacted them myself, but I do know other people who have, so I am aware of them. I don't know much about them personally, so I don't have much to comment on that. In terms of the frequency medicine, energy medicine, and all that, they absolutely promote that. And that's the main message that I get from them, is to shift, to start incorporating these things into regular medicine. Not, like I said before, not to replace Western medicine, but as an adjunct. And that's why I do energy work, energy medicine, frequency medicine. I do that in my practice in conjunction with Western medicine because of the guidance that they have given me and the other people in this field who have shown a lot of the different modalities and the healing properties and treatment protocols that they've incorporated in conjunction with other medical models. So that is probably the main message from the extraterrestrials that I do get, is the shift to these other types of modalities. And then the last question, in terms of religion, I don't have much to comment on religion either. I think that there's a lot of different people's viewpoints on the religious aspect of everything. I do think it is all a very similar story portrayed in different ways. My personal belief is to help people understand and to get, you know, obviously for compliance and different reasons. I don't want to say that it's good or bad. I don't really have a viewpoint on it, but I think that there can be a lot of different interpretations on the various religions, but ultimately I believe they're all telling roughly the same story.
1: First time caller Zavi is with us in Portland, Oregon. Hello, Zav, go ahead.
14: Hey, how are you? Little old lady from Portland here. Anyway, I have a question. Okay, this has been actually bugging me so bad for about a year and a half. By the way, I'm going to age myself because I was a huge Art Bell fan back in the day, so may he rest in peace. Anyway, here's my question, and it's going to be poised towards you, Dr. Napolitano, and George a little bit. I would like you both to kind of comment on this. Here's what's been bugging me about 2 years with the gray aliens, okay? You've been to medical school, doctor, and you've studied anatomy. You had to have studied evolution of humankind. I've got a question in the way physical features evolve, okay? If you look at the gray aliens, we've got gray skin, okay? Lack of probably no melanin or anything like that, okay? We've got huge eyes, okay? Has it ever been poised, or you hadn't guessed, George, or before even Art Bell, or you, doctor, has it ever been poised that possibly a ancestor of humans maybe went underground, like, say, when the dinosaurs got hit with the asteroid and the planet became totally unlivable? Say humanoids went underground to survive, and this could be the result of it. And that's kind of my question. It's been bugging me for 2 years. Anyway, I want to hear both of your thoughts on that possibility. Okay.
1: Let me go first, Michael. We've had some guests on in the past who have said a couple things, that they could be visitors from our future coming back here, or that there were underground humanoids who have always lived on the planet. Did you ever hear that, Michael?
11: It's so funny you say that, because as he was asking the question, I was thinking of a podcast I was listening to this morning. Debbie Dashner's podcast, actually, and her guest was talking about how the grays were underground. And from an anatomical perspective, you know, they're the big eyes, the dark skin. I mean, it makes sense that they would be living in a darker climate. Now, I've also heard the theory, like you were saying, George, that they are us from the future, and that they're here to help kind of keep us from going down that path that they went on to kind of save their species from that outcome that they went through. So I do believe that either one of those theories is viable. The underground theory from an anatomical perspective, definitely makes sense to me. I really don't know, but I think both are very interesting.
1: Michael, as we wrap things up, give out your website again and how people can get a hold of you.
11: Yep. My website's drmichaelnapolitano.com. You can reach me on Instagram at drmichaelnapolitano or email contact@drmichaelnapolitano.com.
1: And make sure, Michael, if you get abducted, they bring you back. We want you as a future guest when your book's out, all right?
11: I'll be sure to let them know. Thanks so much for having me.
1: Thank you, Michael. Up next, we're going to talk about the life of Nikola Tesla on Coast to Coast AM.
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18: From ABC News, I'm Stephanie Officer. The Supreme Court in a 6-3 decision Monday clearing the way for President Trump to implement parts of his executive order on mail-in voting. ABC News legal contributor Professor James Sample.
19: The court said that in essence, because the states had not yet been ordered to do anything, all the executive order amounted to in the court majority's view was the equivalent of an internal memo to internal staff within the executive department. And therefore, the argument was the states have not yet been ordered to do anything. Therefore, the states have not yet been harmed. Therefore, the states, when they sued after this executive order was issued back in April, were in essence suing too soon.
18: Hayden Panettiere's mother speaking out regarding her daughter's death. ABC's Rhiannon Alley.
20: Panettiere's death now under investigation. Police say there are no signs of foul play, but the DEA has now joined the case. Officials also saying her on-again, off-again boyfriend, Brian Hickerson, and his brother, Zach, were the last two people to see Hayden alive. Brian had previously pleaded no contest in 2021 to two felony charges he abused Panettiere, whose mother says she tried to get Panettiere away from him, even moving in with her daughter for 2 months last year.
18: Nearly 2 weeks after severe storms hit Indiana, thousands still don't have power in Gary. State power company NIPSCO says it expects to be restored by Tuesday. Gary Mayor Eddie Melton.
21: Individuals are making contributions to our local community foundation on our behalf to help us raise dollars to get people fed breakfast, lunch, and dinner throughout the entire city. We've been funding our food trucks. Our restaurants have stepped up and donating food.
18: The storm also revealed an alleged case of animal hoarding in Merrillville, Indiana. More than 70 dogs were discovered in a trailer after a tree fell on it. Animal shelter Humane Indiana says none of them have to be euthanized. They'll get checkups, care, and snuggles before they're ready to be adopted. 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
22: Here's the latest from KOA News. I'm Carrie Mack. A flash flood warning for the Aspen Acres burn scar has expired after another round of showers and thunderstorms moved through the area. Fox 31's Liz McGiffin says a flash flood watch remains in effect for the burn scar through 8 o'clock Tuesday night.
23: Because not only could there be some lingering thunderstorms, more opportunities for that heavy rainfall.
22: And that heavy rain will continue throughout much of the week. A proposal in front of the Denver City Council would standardize oversight of tax-funded nonprofits.
1: It would establish spending and operating regulations for the Denver Preschool Program, Prosperity Denver Fund, and Caring for Denver after the city auditor found Caring for Denver was not effectively using taxpayer dollars. City Council member Amanda Sandoval says it standardizes the rules.
2: This is just a good governance practice to have them all aligned.
1: The proposal would require a 1% fee to be paid by the organizations for administrative oversight. Its first reading is scheduled for September 28th. Connor Shreve, KOA.
22: The application process to become the first manager of Aurora's Office of Public Safety Accountability is open as of today. The city is forming a new task force to review how the police department handles people experiencing a mental health or behavioral crisis. They'll also look into what community resources are available. The task force comes after concerns were raised following the deaths of three people at the hands of Aurora police in a 12-month period. Aurora has opened an online community survey to help shape the search for the new manager, and people in Aurora will be able to meet candidates as well as participate in a public safety accountability management committee. And the Rockies fall to the Nationals 13-3 on Monday. Game two of the series set for 4:45 on Tuesday. Pre-game coverage can be heard right here on KOA at 4 o'clock. That's the latest from the Common Spirit Health KOA News Desk. I'm Carrie Mack on KOA.
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1: Nikola Tesla was born in 1856 in what is now called Croatia. He was a Serbian-American engineer, futurist, and inventor known for his contributions to the design of the modern alternating current AC electricity supply systems, conducted a range of incredible experiments with mechanical oscillators, generators, electrical discharge tubes, and early X-ray imaging. The guy was a genius. In a moment, Mark Seifert joins us to talk about Tesla, Wizard at War on Coast to Coast. Sea Crane has what you need to stay ready when severe weather knocks out your power, and it does. 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
1: 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And welcome back. George Norrie here. Dr. Mark Seifert with us, PhD, author of articles and books on the life of Nikola Tesla. He's one of the leading Tesla biographers and has spoken at Oxford and Cambridge Universities, West Point, the New York Public Library, the United Nations, and Lucasfilm's Industrial Light and Magic. His work has been featured in the Washington Post, the Wall Street Journal, and others. And his book is on Tesla, Tesla Wizard at War. Mark, welcome. I'm looking forward to this.
3: Hi, George. So good to be back with you.
1: Been a fan of Tesla for a long, long time, my friend. How about you?
3: Same here. I guess we've known each other for about 20 years, I bet.
1: Absolutely. We really have. And you've always done a remarkable job. How did you get interested in Nikola Tesla?
3: It's the craziest story in the world. I was studying a guy by the name of Lobsang Rampa, who he was a Tibetan Lama, and I found out he wasn't a Tibetan Lama. He was a British plumber who was channeling this Tibetan Lama. So I went to New York City, to the New York Public Library, to research Rampa, and I found a book on avatars, and Rampa was one of them, and Tesla was another, Jesus Christ was another. And it said that there was a guy born from another planet who came to the to our world, to the Earth, in 1856 to give us the hydroelectric power system, fluorescent and neon lights, remote control, robots. And his name was Tesla, wireless communication. I said, this guy couldn't be real. But I was in the library, and I found out he was real. So when I returned to Rhode Island, Howard Smuckler, who was the editor of ESP Magazine and Ancient Astronauts, gave me the first major Tesla biography. And once I got his patents, a book of patents, it was a 1,000-page book. I said, wow, this guy really lived. I have to find out, was he really the inventor of the hydroelectric power system? Was he really the inventor of wireless communication, robots, fluorescent and neon lights, and all of those different inventions? And I found that he was. So he became the subject of my doctoral dissertation, because in those days, this was the 1970s and in the 80s, no one knew him. His name had completely disappeared. And so I wanted to figure out why his name disappeared. And then, of course, Elon Musk kept his name on the car, and so he's now one of the most famous people in the world. But back in the 70s and 80s, and even the early 90s, Tesla was completely unknown.
1: He was so advanced for his age and his time. How do you think that happened for him?
3: First, he studied, you know, and he was part of the educated elite. He was a mathematical genius, and he really cared about humanity. So he really wanted to figure out, I think, you know, he was a physicist. So he was sitting in, in class, an electrical class, and they had a sparking generator. And it was, you know, there's something called, you know, electricity by its nature is alternating. So the problem was, let's say you have a river that's flowing downstream, then upstream, then downstream, then upstream. How do you make it go in one direction? And what they did was they eliminated the upstream, so you only had the downstream. That's what direct current is. But direct current was 90% inefficient. You only got 10% of the power. And Tesla felt there had to be a way to get rid of the commutator. There had to be a way to harness alternating current without, you know, it going, without going just in one direction. He wanted to harness alternating current. So he had to figure out how do you harness, a river that's going downstream and upstream and downstream and upstream and make it go in one direction. And it took him 5 years to figure this out. And what he came up with was called the rotating magnetic field. It's the invention of the induction motor. He took two currents out of phase with each other and timed it, and the end result was he could make the currents go in a circular fashion. And so the difference really was kind of like a horse and buggy to a jet plane, because Edison could only send electricity about a mile, power dropping off over distance, and only for lighting homes. With Tesla's invention, which he sold to Westinghouse, you could send electricity hundreds of miles from Niagara Falls and light up the entire Northeast and run factories in the middle of a forest as long as, you know, a power line there. So that really was, you know, how he got started, and he became world famous at that point.
1: Mark, when he died in 1943, is it really true that the government raided his home and took his notes and things?
3: Yes, that's really true. The idea was, people think of Tesla as this old man feeding the pigeons when he was, an older man.
1: Yeah.
3: But we had created this show called the Tesla Files, and I needed to come up with some new material. So I started to study his later life, and I was really astounded to find out that in his later life, he was negotiating with the heads of governments of the Soviet Union, Great Britain, and also the United States, trying to sell them the particle beam weapon. And so he was really dealing with the highest of echelons, of government in the later years. And so because of that, this was, you know, there was the fear that if this was, he died during World War II, that if Hitler got the bomb, we might need a death ray, which is what Tesla had invented. And so his papers were very, very important. And since he had no children, his heirs were from Yugoslavia. His papers could go to a communist country. Tito was the head of Yugoslavia in those days. And so that's why the government came in and confiscated all his papers. They didn't want a communist country, you know, the Iron Curtain, to get all of his secret papers. So after he died,
1: national security, I guess, right?
3: Yeah, that was really the reason.
1: In terms of Tesla's intelligence, how many of his inventions went to market?
3: I would say the vast majority of them. Tesla, as I said, is the inventor of the induction motor and the hydroelectric power system. So the entire electrical grid is still based on his system. Tesla's also the inventor of wireless communication. And, you know, Marconi needed all of Tesla's patents, ultimately to, Marconi could only send Morse code. And Tesla's system enabled it to send, you know, voice and eventually pictures and television, radio. All of that was based on Tesla's technology, not Marconi's technology. Wow. So I would say those two major inventions, are still the primary inventions of the day.
1: Did Thomas Edison know Tesla?
3: Yeah, he worked for Tom Edison. In fact, Edison was a hero for him. And once he had, you know, Edison, as I said, could only send electricity about a mile, power dropping off of a distance, and only for lighting homes. And Tesla was working for him in 1884, and he tried to explain alternating current to Edison. And Edison said, how could you take a current that's going upstream and downstream and upstream and downstream and go in one direction? That's ridiculous. So he didn't stop to listen to what Tesla had to tell him. And so Tesla quit, and he sold the patents to Westinghouse. So Edison and Tesla kind of, that created the War of the Currents. And what the War of the Currents had to do with who was going to get the right to harness Niagara Falls. Had Edison won the right to harness Niagara Falls, with his system, you could only send electricity a mile, power dropping off of a distance. You couldn't even light Buffalo from Niagara Falls. So all the factories in the Northeast would have gone up there. So Tesla saved the day with Westinghouse. And the other thing about the hydroelectric power system, George, it's clean energy. You know, you don't use oil or gas. It runs on what Tesla called the wheel work of nature. So that's what's, it's the utopian dream. We can light up the entire Northeast with pollution free. And, you know, it's all from a waterfall.
1: Was it also free energy, Mark?
3: It was free in the sense that you're not paying for the waterfall, but all the equipment that was involved. And eventually, you know, so you are paying for the use of the equipment, and you know, you get your electric bill. But in the sense that the source of the energy really was free energy, it was a waterfall.
1: You uncovered some evidence that Tesla sold some of the plans for his particle beam weapon to the Soviet Union at the time, didn't he?
3: Yes. In fact, when we did the Tesla files, I had discovered that he sold the particle beam weapon to the Soviets in 1934, 1935 for $25,000. And I got recently declassified documents from the Soviet Union. And I found out that the guy who decided to give Tesla the money was Joseph Stalin himself. Wow. So Tesla was actually negotiating with Joseph Stalin in 1935. And he sold a lot of the details of what was called the death ray, to the Soviets at that time.
1: How much do you think $25,000 was in 1934 with today's dollars?
3: They say, you know, the ChatGPT and stuff, they say $600,000, but I think it was worth even more. I mean, in those days, you could feed a whole family of five people for a dollar.
1: Yeah, you know, exactly.
3: A sandwich was a nickel.
1: Why didn't we ever perfect his death ray? And how did it work?
3: Well, the way that it worked, what Tesla understood, if you took a flashlight and you aimed it, you know, at a tree, you know, at night, it spreads out and loses all of its power. He wanted to figure out how to concentrate the energy. So what he came up with, what's called a particle beam weapon. And so what Tesla realized, instead of, shooting down a plane with a cannon, you know, with a giant cannonball, if you had a little tiny stream of tiny little particles that came out as little tiny bullets in one tiny stream, you could take down the same airplane a lot more efficiently. And that basically was the idea. So what Tesla figured out was how to send these tiny little streams of energy to create almost like a laser beam, powerful death ray. And the way that it worked basically was with repulsion. He created a belt. Let's say the belt was negatively charged. And if you had these tiny microscopic pieces of tungsten that were also negatively charged, when they hit the belt, they would fly out the barrel of the weapon, and it would come out as a stream. He said it would travel at 300 miles per second. And so you're asking a big question. How come we don't have it today? I think they worked. It's called Project Seesaw. in the 1950s, 60s, 70s, and 80s. Ronald Reagan, you know, all Star Wars technology was based on all of that. And a lot of that still is top secret. So I don't know to what extent, you know, it's been perfected.
1: If Tesla were around today, Mark, inventing things, how far advanced would we be?
3: That's a great question. One of the things about Tesla, he wanted to contact, you know, extraterrestrials. He wanted to contact the other stars. And right now we're planning on sending people to the moon. Tesla was working on plans how to transmit energy from our planet to another planet. And the moon is, you know, a close one. So I think he would be working on that, how to, you know, provide energy if we set up, you know, a moon base, that we would still actually draw the energy from the Earth being beamed up to the moon. I think that's one of the things he would have been working on.
1: Was Tesla a American hero when he moved here?
3: Well, Tesla was born in Serbia. And when he came to the United States, he worked for Edison. And once he quit because of the disagreement of the war of the currents, he worked as a digging ditches for a year, had a terrible time. But once he sold the patents to Westinghouse, he got in the neighborhood of $500,000, and he had backers, so he probably walked away with about $250,000. And in 1890, that's a lot of money. And he moved into the world of Astoria. And once he harnessed Niagara Falls, and spoke as the inventor of the hydroelectric power system, he became world famous. And so he was a star of the Gilded Age. He was friends with Mark Twain, Rudyard Kipling, John Jacob Astor, Stanford White, Marguerite Merrington, the Johnsons, you know, Robert Johnson, who was the editor of Century Magazine, William Randolph Hearst and his mother Phoebe Hearst. He was a megastar of the 1890s. Everyone wanted to go to his laboratory and see his amazing inventions. And he literally invited hundreds of the 400 to his laboratory to see all the amazing inventions that he had at that time.
1: Was he put under any kind of protection? I mean, to have a guy like that just wandering around doing his thing, you'd want to keep him around.
3: There's evidence that in the late 1930s and early 1940s, the Nazis wanted the particle beam weapon. And as you know, there was the real fear that the Nazis were ahead of the Americans in building the atomic bomb. That was the fear. It turned out the fear was wrong, because we were actually ahead of them. But if they got the bomb, we might have needed his death ray, because Werner von Braun had his rocket ships, and von Braun was working on a way to send a rocket ship along the ionosphere. So in theory, you could send a nuclear weapon from Berlin and drop it on New York or Washington, D.C., with a rocket. So you might need his weapon. And the Germans, the Nazis, contacted him. I have evidence of, you know, direct contact with the Nazis trying to get his weapon. And he refused, you know, because he was an American patriot, to deal with them. So he was being surveilled by J. Edgar Hoover. And I think military intelligence was also keeping their eye on him, because the last thing they wanted was the Nazis to get his death ray.
1: And the Soviet Union, when he sold his plans to them, wasn't that feared at the time, right?
3: Yeah, it's very interesting. There was a guy by the name of...

0: were working with the Soviets. So when Tesla sold the particle-beam weapon to Joseph Stalin and the Soviets, at that time, there was a belief that they were our friends. No one knew at that time how mentally ill, really, Joseph Stalin was. In my research, I found out that at least four of the top executives of the Omtorg Trading Company, which was the major trading company between the Soviets and the Americans, they were all executed by Stalin in the purge in the late 1930s. So, you know, remember the Hollywood 10? There are a lot of people that were communist sympathizers in the 1930s, particularly people in Hollywood. And they were looking at it from a positive point of view, because the idea of communism sharing the wealth was, you know, a good idea at that time in theory, but it never worked out. And they didn't realize what a thug Stalin really was. So when Tesla sold the weapon, he called it a peace ray. He felt that if every country had a way to protect itself, he couldn't move this thing around. They would set up on towers. Mm-hmm. That no country would invade another country because the defense would be so great. So he called his death ray a peace ray. And so he was selling the Soviets, in his mind, a ray that would prevent war, not start war.
1: Why didn't the Soviets ever develop it as a weapon?
0: I think partly because World War II interfered. They lost, 15 or 20 million people in the war. And it took a long time to develop this thing. But in the 1960s and 70s, we were all trying to, for me in the 1970s, we were all trying to find Tesla's secret weapon, his secret papers. And the Soviets were working on it at the time.
1: Mark, when we come back, let's talk about Tesla's dynamic theory of gravity and what that all means when we come right back on Coast to Coast AM.
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0: here's the latest from KOA News. Turning Point USA is planning a memorial for its founder, Charlie Kirk, who was shot and killed during an event at Utah Valley University on September 10th of last year. The group says it will mark the one-year anniversary with an event called Freedom Built to Last. It will be held at the UCCU Center on campus. And with less than 2 weeks until the Buffs kick off their college football season, head coach Deion Sanders says he's focusing on depth.
1: We're putting pressure on them, applying pressure, especially this past weekend. We that Saturday scrimmage, we applied pressure on some that we may need in case of emergency in a game.
0: He says the team's 43 transfers are playing faster as they understand the system. Colorado faces Georgia Tech in Atlanta next Thursday. And the Rockies fell to the Nationals 13-3 yesterday. Game two of the series set for 4:45 today. From the Common Spirit Health KOA News Desk, I'm Carrie Mack on KOA.
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1: We'll take your calls next hour with Mark Seifer as we talk about the life of Nikola Tesla. 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Have you signed up yet? 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
1: It'll be fun. 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
1: And welcome back. George Norrie along with Mark Seifer as we talk about Tesla, Wizard at War. Tell me about the title of your book, Mark. Mark, are you with us? He has disappeared. We'll try to get it back for you and get it back. And if not, we'll do good old open lines here on Coast to Coast. But we're talking about the life of Nikola Tesla, Serbian-American engineer, futurist, and inventor. And he's known for his contributions to the design of the modern alternating current. The guy was without a doubt, he was a genius. He died in 1943. He was 86 years old. Died in New York City, by the way. His resting place, though, is in Serbia right now. And his education was the Graz University of Technology. He's an engineer, futurist, and inventor. And he did all kinds of things. And let's pick it back up and see where he is. He's on line one. There you go, Mark. You with us?
11: Yeah, I'm here.
1: Great, good to have you with us. Let's check in now. Tell us about the theory of gravity.
11: It's a very interesting theory. Tesla, I only read it one place. Tesla was interviewed, when he's talking about the death ray, with Joseph Alsop. And what he said to Joseph Alsop was that the sun was generating more energy than it was absorbing more energy than it was radiating. The sun was absorbing more energy than it was radiating. That sounded ridiculous to me, and I wanted to find out who Joseph Alsop was. It turns out Joseph Alsop is related to both Teddy Roosevelt and also Franklin Roosevelt. So, and Tesla knew Teddy Roosevelt and he knew Franklin Roosevelt, so he told him this secret. So it took me about 10 years to figure what he was really trying to say. And what he ultimately was saying was that all matter absorbs ether all the time. So, you know, I'm sitting here holding this phone. The phone is absorbing ether. The walls are absorbing ether. But the earth is also absorbing a tremendous amount of ether. So what he did was he redefined what gravity was. You jump up, you fall back to the earth. Why do you fall back to the earth? I thought you're kind of attracted because of gravity. That's not what Tesla was saying. What Tesla was saying was that the earth is absorbing a tremendous amount of energy, and you're in the way of that influx. So if you jump up, the reason why you fall back to the earth is not because you're being attracted to the earth, it's because you're in the way of this influx of energy. So what happened was, I read George Gamow's book, 30 Years That Shook Physics. And he wrote in the book, when they were trying to, you know, discuss particle spin, Goudsmit and Uhlenbeck back in 1925, what he said was that for particles to be able to generate electromagnetism, they had to spin faster than the speed of light. And that contradicted Einstein's theory of relativity. And that's when it hit me, because what Einstein was trying to do was grand unification. He was trying to combine gravity with electromagnetism. And what Gamow was saying was that for particles to generate electromagnetism, they had to spin faster than the speed of light. So if Tesla was correct, in other words, if all matter is absorbing energy all the time, then the particle beam, then the elementary particles are absorbing ether at a faster than the speed of light realm and generating electromagnetism. That actually is grand unification. Einstein spent 40 years of his life and never figured out how to combine gravity with electromagnetism. And the secret was to understand what Tesla's dynamic theory of gravity was. and that's to redefine gravity as the absorption of ether. So if all particles are absorbing ether at a tachyonic rate, that's in the speed of light, they're transforming that energy into electromagnetism. That is grand unification. That's, you know, how to solve Einstein's dream of how to combine gravity with electromagnetism, which the only place you can find it is in my book, Tesla Wizard at War, because it's still a mystery, you know, to the rest of the world.
1: You think Tesla had a better handle of gravity than Isaac Newton did?
11: That's a great question. I think so. Tesla redefined what gravity was. It makes sense to me. If all matter is absorbing energy all the time, and if I jump up and I land back to the Earth because I'm in the way of this influx, that makes sense to me. And so what does it do? If it's absorbing this energy, it's got to transform that energy. So it's an ongoing process. So the Earth is constantly absorbing energy and transforming that energy into electromagnetism. That is combining gravity with electromagnetism. That's Einstein's dream of grand unification.
1: Tell us what happened, Mark, in Colorado Springs in 1899.
11: Well, Tesla went out to Colorado Springs because he was in New York City, and he was doing these tremendous experiments, and he didn't want to start a fire, and he needed the open space. And so he moved out to Colorado, to test his theory that he could send electrical energy around the planet. And according to him, he did. He set up a wireless system where he could send electrical energy all around the entire planet. And so when he returned to New York City in 1900, he met with J.P. Morgan, and he said, I have an ability to transmit, wireless electricity all around the Earth. He's envisioning what we're doing right now. He's envisioning a wireless telephone and he would tell Morgan, he'd say, you could be sitting in your office, you could be talking to somebody to Australia, and you'd feel like you're in the same room together. And, so give me money, and I'll build the tower that will do this. And what happened was he built a larger tower than he should have, and he ran out of money, and then he got into a whole argument with Morgan. So he never completed, his dream of worldwide wireless communication.
1: But it worked, though, didn't it?
11: It definitely worked. And as I said, Marconi could only transmit Morse code. So, when the Titanic went down, this was 1912. They were only transmitting Morse code. They had to switch over to Tesla systems to have wireless, telephone and eventually television. It's all based on Tesla's technology.
1: And they say Tesla invented the radio.
11: Yeah, that's really the invention of the radio. And the proof really is, if you just check into it, Marconi could only transmit dots and dashes. And how did they switch over? They had to switch over. And, you can look at Tesla's patents from 1902, which is what Tesla was using was, quote, continuous wave frequencies. Marconi was only sending beaded signals. That's why he could only send Morse code. Tesla was sending continuous wave. With continuous wave, you could transmit voice and also pictures. And the first transmitted pictures were based on Tesla's system. And I cover all that, in the books.
1: And Tesla even had a flying wing design, didn't he?
11: Yeah, Tesla had two different forms of vertical takeoff airplanes. One was, became the Osprey helicopter airplane, where it takes off like a helicopter, then you rotate the propeller into the airplane position, and you have it, so it takes off like a helicopter, then runs like an airplane. And the other was actually the invention of a jet plane. Jet planes didn't come into the 1940s, but Tesla had designs for the jet plane back in 1909, 1910, he called it a flying wing. It basically was shaped just like a wing, and jets would shoot out the back of this thing. And so, he knew aerodynamics. And so those are his two aerial inventions.
1: Did Tesla know Einstein?
11: Yes, they knew each other. Einstein wrote Tesla a happy birthday card in 1931, when Tesla turned 75. And another guy who sent Tesla a birthday card was Vannevar Bush. He was the head of MIT's physics department, and Bush became the head of the Manhattan Project. And so it becomes very important later when Tesla's negotiating with the military U.S. military to try and sell them the particle beam weapon. And Einstein comes into play because Einstein met with Roosevelt and said, we've got to, you know, build an atomic bomb because if Hitler gets the bomb, you know, we got to beat them or they'll win World War II. And so Bush is to have the Manhattan Project. And he, of course, knew Tesla very well because, like Einstein, he sent him a happy birthday card in 1931.
1: There was a Massachusetts Institute of Technology scientist, Donald Trump. His name was John Trump. Donald Trump's uncle, right?
11: Yeah. When Tesla died, they assigned John G. Trump, who was a physicist at MIT, and his boss, when he was teaching at MIT, was Vannevar Bush. And Bush, you know, started the Raytheon Corporation and then began to work for Franklin Roosevelt and headed up the Manhattan Project. They eventually handed it over to General Groves, but in the early part of that, Bush was in charge of all that. And so he assigns Donald Trump's uncle to look through Tesla's papers after he died to see if there's anything important in there, because Tesla's nephew was in Yugoslavia, and since, you know, he was the heir to Tesla's papers, in theory they were going to ship all those papers over to the Iron Curtain. And so there was a dispute. Donald Trump's uncle didn't feel like there was anything important in those papers, and he said, you can send them over. But General Craig Yeager, who actually was the first person, he was kind of like Chuck Yeager, to fly a jet plane in the 1940s, he said, wait a second, Tesla's papers are too important. Let's not send them over. So there was dissension between the two, and Vannevar Bush, I think, had to decide, should I go with Trump and ship the papers over, or should I go with General Craig E. and hold on to the papers? And they held on to the papers for a good 10 years and studied them. And, you know, Project Seesaw was an attempt to create the particle beam weapon. And, Ronald Reagan, when he became president, started the Star Wars campaign, was based on Tesla's death ray.
1: Mark, where are Tesla's papers today?
11: His papers really are in Belgrade. In the early 1950s, they were eventually shipped over. And the fear was that the Soviets would get the particle beam weapon. But what Donald Trump's uncle discovered was that Tesla had already sent all the secrets of the particle beam weapon in the 1930s. So there was no point in holding on to them since the Soviets already had them.
1: How would you rate Tesla as a inventor compared to what we have today?
11: Tesla was a mathematical genius. There's this myth that he didn't understand Maxwell's equations or something. That's just crazy. You can look through his calculations, and his calculations were very advanced. And I think he would be incredibly happy today. I think he'd be using AI, you know, artificial intelligence. And as I said, I think he'd be working on his big dream was to transmit electrical power, you know, without wires. And, you know, right now we have this problem out in the desert that they're running out of water. I think he would try to figure out a way. He had a rainmaking machine. But how would you be able to, you know, provide water to the deserts? I mean, he thought globally that kind of way. So I think he'd be working on those kinds of things. I think he'd also be working on the immune system. He was involved in ozone therapy and curing diseases that way. He was involved in so many different things.
1: Was he convinced in those days that he could manipulate the weather?
11: Yes. He felt that electrical storm. In fact, he had a patent. It was never completed, but he had a rainmaking patent. And, you know, I was speaking to one guy recently. Air conditioners produce water from the atmosphere. So there are ways to produce water right from the atmosphere. And we know that, you know, the air conditioners are constantly leaking a lot of water from, you know. So he would work along those lines as well, I think.
1: Mark, do you think he would have been able to answer the big question of the Big Bang, how the universe started?
11: Yes. One of the things I discovered, one of Tesla's logos was a spiral galaxy. And the Big Bang is this big explosion. The Big Bang cannot explain particle spin. And Tesla's rotating magnetic field, which is two AC currents out of phase with each other, creates spin. So I think that he was involved in cosmology and the idea of how the universe was created. I think his belief was that it would be like a yin and a yang, two AC currents traveling faster than the speed of light, out of phase with each other, would be an alternative theory to the Big Bang theory. And that, so the AC system, his invention of the rotating magnetic field, I think plays a role in cosmology. Maybe you need both. Maybe you need the Big Bang and Tesla's rotating magnetic field. But his logo was a spiral galaxy, and I think he was telling us that he felt that his rotating magnetic field had cosmological implications as well as just the induction motor.
1: Was he a believer in God, do you know?
11: That's a good one. I think he believed in a higher being. When he got the Edison Medal in 1917, he talked about, his greatest dream was to build the Wardenclyffe Tower and create a worldwide wireless system, and it never happened. And because of that, he had to deal with tremendous tragedy. And he talked about that, you've got to think beyond your own life, that your work goes on. And so I think there was a belief in God.
1: Let's take some calls with you, Mark, when we come back in a moment. Mark Seifer with us, talking about Tesla, Wizard at War, and we'll take your calls next hour.
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12: From ABC News, I'm Stephanie Officer. Nevada's Hawk Fire now burning across more than 15,000 acres. The National Guard has been deployed. ABC's Melissa Adan is there.
13: This is not far from downtown Reno. Really, we are at the heart of Reno. You just go out about 15 minutes. Those are the immediate first roadblocks that officials have set up. The National Guard is here. They're pushing out so many people because they had 45,000 people that were ordered to evacuate. Then more than 40,000. So we're looking at almost 100,000 people that had orders either to evacuate or to be prepared to evacuate.
12: President Trump escalating his trade war with Canada. ABC's Rachel Scott at the White House.
14: Talk about a tit for tat between the U.S. and Canada. Look, this is one of our largest trading partners. Obviously, it's our closest ally right to the north. President Trump imposed that 50% tariff on about $20 billion worth of Canadian goods. Canada's vowing to respond. President Trump now says that he'll slap 50% tariffs on Canadian car parts, cars, trucks, and steel. And Mark Carney is now saying that he's going to announce even more tariffs, retaliatory tariffs, this morning.
12: The parents of Alex Preddy, the 37-year-old Virginia nurse killed by a federal agent in Minneapolis in January, speaking out on ABC's Good Morning America Tuesday morning, Michael and Susan Preddy.
15: We watched it on TV, and I was like, that's our son. That's Alex. And they killed him. No one called us. No one.
16: we still haven't heard from him.
15: Yeah, that's what we found out.
12: After meeting much backlash and stewing in hot water over a kid's Halloween costume appearing to depict blackface and racist minstrel show imagery, Target is out with an apology. The retailer saying in part, quote, as a company, we got this wrong and we are deeply sorry. We know this is especially hurtful for our black guests, team members and partners. Target's statement went on to say it won't happen again. 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
17: Here's the latest from KOA News. I'm Carrie Mack. Registration is now open for Colorado's e-bike rebate program. The governor's office says eligible Coloradans can get a $1,000 rebate on an e-bike, plus an additional $300 for an e-cargo or adaptive e-bike. To qualify, your household income must be at or below 80% of the area median income for the county where you live. And the Supreme Court allowing some parts of President Trump's executive order targeting mail-in voting to move ahead.
18: The order lifts the block from a lower court on many provisions, but the key provision giving the Postal Service oversight of mail-in voting remains on hold while a lower court battle plays out. Colorado Secretary of State Jenna Griswold says she's disappointed that the Supreme Court did not stop the Trump administration's attempt to exert federal control over state-run elections. The executive order directs agencies to compile a list of confirmed U.S. citizens eligible to vote in each state. Chad Bauer, KOA.
17: An 85-year-old man riding his bike was killed after being hit by a car on Highway 119 southeast of Longmont. The man died just after 8 o'clock on Monday morning. A 33-year-old woman driving a Chevy Equinox stayed on the scene and cooperated with investigators. The man was hit while making lane changes on Highway 119 near 83rd Street. As the preseason winds down, the Broncos defense has had a lot of opportunities to go against their offense in practice. Linebacker Alex Singleton has been impressed with the unit's improvement.
19: O-line is playing at another level. Bo, obviously, I mean, you would think he's been here for a decade. Still only his third year. Like, he's playing out of his mind, in my opinion. The running back room is special. And then all the receivers, you know, Court's obviously been the leader and been that guy. I think Jalen brings another spark to that room.
17: The Broncos wrap up the preseason Friday night, hosting the Vikings. That's the latest. From the Common Spirit Health KOA News Desk, I'm Carrie Mack on KOA.
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1: Our special guest, Mark Seifer. We're talking about Tesla Wizard at War, and this hour we'll take your calls with Mark right here on Coast to Coast AM. 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
1: 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And welcome back, George Norrie, along with Mark Seifer, as we talk about the life of Nikola Tesla, Tesla Wizard at War. Does it seem to you, Mark, that Tesla's inventions, most of them never reached fruition, just never made it to marketplace?
4: No, I think that a lot of them did. I think the hydroelectric power system, the induction motor, even today, you know, the Tesla Roadster is based on using Tesla's induction motor. And I think most cars eventually will be electrical cars, and they're going to run on Tesla's motor. So I think, and also radio, and what we're on right now, you know, wireless telephone, is all Tesla's inventions. So I think most of his inventions actually came through, but it's some of his powerful ones, like transmitting power over great distances, have never come to fruition. And the particle beam weapon, I don't think, has been completely perfected.
1: If he were a guest on our program right now and you were with me, what would you ask him?
4: I would ask him how he would transmit electrical power to the moon. Or, you know, what would be involved? And because it's a very complicated process and there's so many inventions involved in that process, that's one of the things I would ask him.
1: And does electricity travel at the speed of light?
4: Yes. Yes, it does.
1: That would be fascinating, to be sure. And what was the concept about wireless power? Would every home have some kind of little machine to get it or something like that?
4: You know, that's an excellent question. I think that, you know, the way it works, I mean, we have a battery inside our telephone. So I'm not exactly sure if if all the energy would come from, you know, the tower, or whether you'd have to provide some of the energy yourself through batteries. I don't really know the answer to that.
1: Well, we would not have wires to our house, right?
4: Probably not. He was actually sending it through the earth, and he was saying we could do without wires completely, and he was conducting the energy through the earth. He felt he could transmit over 95% of the energy, say, from Warden Cliffs to England without any wires, but it would be traveling, you know, through the earth.
1: Were there others like Tesla that had that kind of notoriety, or was he all by himself?
4: I think Edison is in the same realm. I think Edison's invention of the phonograph, and Edison, you know, perfected the motion picture camera, and also the electric light. So I think they were comparable. And in fact, in 1915, it was announced they were both supposed to share the Nobel Prize together. That never happened, but it was a front page article in the New York Times, and they never apologized for making that huge mistake. But I thought it was a good thing to tie the two together. They did eventually become friends after the War of the Currents. I discussed all that in Tesla Wizard at War, all the letters between them afterwards. They became friends later on.
1: They were somewhat enemies in the beginning, though, weren't they?
4: Yes. I'm from the old days, so I think like Mickey Mantle and Willie Mays, you know. They were the Mickey Mantle and Willie Mays of the day. And they had, you know, mutual respect for each other.
1: Or throw in Roger Maris, too, right?
4: Yes, of course, Roger Maris. That's for sure.
1: Let's go to the phones. John in Anaheim, California, to get us started. Hi, John.
5: Hi, George. Two things. I read the book called Prodigal Genius by John J. O'Neill, which is on Nikola Tesla's life, that Nikola Tesla transmitted electricity for 26 miles in Colorado Springs, and that he got many of his ideas when he went into the catacombs at the Vatican. His father was a priest, so I think he had a connection there.
1: Your thoughts on that, Mark?
4: Yeah, I think, you know, O'Neill did say that. And one of the reasons I wrote my book was there's a lot of gaps in the O'Neill book. The O'Neill book's an excellent book. I highly recommend it. But, there are gaps, and that's why I wrote, you know, Wizard, Life and Times of Nikola Tesla. And his father was a priest. They wanted him to become a priest, and he pleaded with his father because he wanted to become an electrical engineer. And they eventually caved in because he was very sick, and basically he said, "I'll get better if you let me become an electrical engineer." So I think that what this fellow said is pretty close to the truth.
1: Was Tesla a nice guy?
4: Yes, and he had a great sense of humor. One of my favorite lines is when he's talking to Katherine Johnson. He said, "You know, I just had dinner with Rudyard Kipling at some seedy restaurant in Greenwich Village, where I was sure to find hair and cockroaches in the soup." So I always laugh when I think about that. He had a great sense of humor.
1: Next up, thank you, John. Let's go to Don in Alberta, Canada. Go ahead, Donald.
6: Hi, George. Hi, Mark. I got two comments, and then I'll get to my question.
1: Sure.
6: Grew up on Lobsang Rampa, actually. I found he's quite inspiring with his books. He gives creative imagination. The one thing it took me 7 years of working on was to move objects, because we tried it when I was younger before I read his book, and you're just rolling pencils around with your mind. Didn't work so well. Then one day I finally got it, and it was like having a poltergeist in the room where you could throw a car off the road or whatever. I left that behind because I realized it would take years of discipline so that your mind can never have a stupid thought. moving on to Nikola Tesla, if you look at his particle beam and his magnet, you can do the same thing with a microwave. You just have to modulate the frequency, and you can...
4: Yeah, I think what he was saying was it wasn't just the particle beam weapon. That whole process was also for transmitting electrical power over great distances. So it was a multiple inventions in this one thing. So, you know, I was emphasizing the death ray because, you know, we needed that death ray if Hitler got the bomb before us. the Tesla made it very clear that it wasn't just a death ray, that the mechanism behind this was also a way to transmit power. And he was thinking about, you know, the Sahara Desert, things like that. How could you provide energy to places that it's so difficult to get power to?
1: Mm-hmm.
4: So it's a very complicated invention that he had that had multiple uses.
1: Mark, was the death ray something that used laser, or was that totally different?
4: It's very much like a laser because it was a very thin line. What Tesla realized is that a ray would spread out and lose all its power. He wanted to concentrate that energy. And Project Seesaw, you look it up, in the 1960s and 70s, was an attempt basically to replicate Tesla's particle beam weapon.
1: Was it more of a defensive mechanism as opposed to an offensive?
4: He saw it as a defensive weapon, but obviously the idea would be to miniaturize it and so you could put it on ships and so it would be offensive as well as defensive.
1: Let's go to Sue in North Carolina. Hi, Sue.
7: Hello, everybody.
1: Howdy.
7: Yeah, when you first came on this evening, did you mention something about a Tibetan monk? Did you say Tesla was a Tibetan monk?
4: No, I said I was studying a guy who said that he was a Tibetan monk. And his name was Lobsang Rampa, and it turned out he was an English plumber who was channeling Rampa, the Tibetan monk. His name was Cyril Hoskins. And he wrote 15 books, and what the other fellow was saying is true. They are great books. But because I was studying this guy, that's how I learned about Tesla, because they were both in the same book about avatars.
7: Oh, I see.
1: Anything else, Sue? Is that it? He's with his phone, but he's okay health-wise. We had a wellness check done by the police department. And they said he's there and he's okay, so we think he's got some phone issues. That's why he hasn't been able to call. It's one of our listeners. If people don't hear from somebody after a while, Mark, they think the worst, you know?
4: Yeah, yeah. Well, you have a family here, George. You know, it's a very extensive family. And I love your music, too.
1: That's true. That's true. Did Tesla come to this country alone?
4: Yes. And, you know, he was celibate, too. He had a lot of girlfriends in his life, but he never, you know, he didn't have sex. He wanted to devote himself totally to science. But he was, you know, he was part of the 400. He had many, many friends of both sexes. And as I mentioned, you know, Rudyard Kipling and Mark Twain were very good friends. They were the most famous people in the world at the time. So Tesla was a loner in one way, but another way, he was a very social bug, and he invited so many of the 400 to his lab, particularly in the gay 90s.
1: And he was well-groomed and stuff like that, wasn't he?
4: Yeah, he was the best-dressed man on Wall Street and on Fifth Avenue. You know, he lived at the Waldorf Astoria. And what's so interesting, when he moved to the Hotel New Yorker, and I've been in his room, if you look out of the hotel, out of his window, you can see the Empire State Building. The Empire State Building is where the original Waldorf Astoria was. They knocked down the original Waldorf Astoria to put up the Empire State Building. So when he looked out and he saw the Empire State Building, what he was really looking at was his past when he lived at the height of the Gilded Age, you know, when he was a star of the Gilded Age at the old Waldorf Astoria, which was, you know, on 34th Street, and that's where the new Empire State Building was put.
1: Did he have a falling out with Westinghouse?
4: No, he never had a real falling out, but he was annoyed that when he ripped up the royalty contract with Westinghouse during the height of the War of the Currents, when he later needed money to complete his wireless tower, he went to Westinghouse, and Westinghouse didn't help him out. So he was a bit bitter about that, but he stayed on good terms with George Westinghouse. But he was not happy about that they didn't compensate him later. Because he sacrificed so much by ripping up his royalty contract.
1: Whatever happened to the Westinghouse Company? I mean, they were huge. They owned television stations, radio stations, electrical plants. What happened to them?
4: I know. I called up, you know, Pittsburgh, and I was trying to get pictures from them, and the lady on the phone didn't know what Westinghouse was. CBS bought them out, and that was the end of them.
1: So many changes, huh?
4: Yes, we live in a whole world of so many changes. That's for sure.
1: West of the Rockies, Mark's with us in Roseville, California. Hi, Mark. Go ahead.
8: Yeah, how's it going, Georgia?
1: Good.
8: Yeah, I'd like to ask Mark if he knows about the patent for Nikola Tesla's 1928 UFO.
4: No, I wish I did know about that.
1: Tell us about it, Mark. What is that?
8: Oh, well, it has to do with, has Mark ever heard of the Chloris force and the Magnus force?
4: I have an article coming out in Nexus in October on UFOs and Tesla's dynamic theory of gravity and how it's possible to travel faster than the speed of light if you can somehow get into the ether through particle spin. So there's a new article coming out in Nexus.
8: Clockwise and counterclockwise force. That's what the Chloris and the Magnus force is. Clockwise and counterclockwise spins.
1: Which is what Tesla talked about, Mark, right?
4: Yeah, huge secrets associated with spin. And as I said, I think it's an alternative to the Big Bang theory. Tesla's rotating magnetic field, and that you can't explain particle spin through the Big Bang theory. It's just a given that particles spin, but they don't tell you how it spins. And I think it spins based on the same concept of the rotating magnetic field. And I think it's very possible if we can get into the ether, into the substrate of the physical universe. And that's one possible way that UFOs could travel.
1: How far advanced was Tesla in terms of knowledge of these things? Was he, like, way ahead of everybody else?
4: Yes, and he gave us hints. For instance, when he said that the sun was absorbing more energy than it was radiating, he was talking about redefining what gravity was. But he was very obscure about it, and we have searched. I mean, I work with the top Tesla experts around the world, and we've been searching for more papers on his particle beam weapon and also on his dynamic theory of gravity and on traveling faster than the speed of light. He was involved in all of that kind of research.
1: First time caller Jack in Kansas is with us. Go ahead, Jack.
9: Hello, can you hear me okay?
1: Yes, sir.
9: I was wondering if Tesla ever incorporated any kind of protection devices on all his inventions that would protect it from something like the Carrington effect.
4: Tesla was very concerned about protecting his stuff, and there was a danger. That was one of the reasons why his transmitting of power was abandoned by the U.S. government. They were afraid because of the tremendous amount of electric, 30 million volts, 50 million volts. And he did create fires. He almost died in a fire in Colorado Springs. So that was one of the problems, is how to do that. Another thing with his particle beam weapon was, how do you insulate the thing? He created such great energy that the device was melting through

0: or what?
1: There were two reasons. One was he couldn't he'd been working with direct current for 20 years. How could you get a current that's flowing downstream and upstream and downstream and upstream at thousands of miles a second to go in one direction? He thought Tesla was nuts. He didn't spend the time to listen to what he was doing. The other thing was that Westinghouse was dealing with AC, and Westinghouse was a competitor. So Edison was a DC man, and he just didn't want to hear anything about AC. So he closed his mind to that. And it was only in the 1890s, after Niagara Falls, that Tesla harnessed Niagara Falls, that Edison realized his mistake, and essentially he apologized to Tesla, and they became friends. But for about 15 years, they were enemies. And because Edison was so rooted in direct current, he didn't open his mind to other possibilities.
0: And it was AC that won out, right?
1: Yeah, AC. It was the difference between sending energy 1 mile power dropping off of a distance or sending energy hundreds of miles and running factories in the middle of forests.
0: So Mark's website is linked up to his name, and his book is called Tesla Wizard at War. We're going to come back in a moment on Coast to Coast AM and take final calls with him. Fascinating subject. We shall be right back on Coast to Coast AM.
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0: the latest on KOA News. A courtroom clash in the Lindsay Clancy murder trial. Clancy is accused of killing her three young children. The defense objecting to a forensic psychologist who testified about the final words Clancy told her children as she strangled them to death, calling for a mistrial.
1: The judge rejecting the defense motion for a mistrial, but blasting the prosecution, calling the psychologist's remarks inappropriate.
2: What I am going to do is I'm going to bring the jury in. I'm going to tell them to disregard it. I'm going to tell them that's an inappropriate area of inquiry and that this witness's understanding of Catholic dogma or Catholic teaching is irrelevant.
0: ABC's Deborah Roberts. You might be able to catch a near total lunar eclipse here in Colorado on Thursday night. The best views in the state expected in northeastern Colorado around Fort Morgan, Sterling, and Julesburg. From the Common Spirit Health KOA News Desk, I'm Carrie Mack on KOA.
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1: We'll be back with Final Calls with Mark Seifer as we talk about the life of Nikola Tesla. 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And then our guest, Kevin Randall, joins us with his new book called UFO Sightings and Alien Visitations. 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
2: 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It's interviews of recent and past shows. You'll have some fun as well there, too.
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1: And welcome back, George Norrie, our final segment with Mark Seifer as we talk about Tesla, Wizard at War. Where do people get your book, Mark?
9: They can get it at Amazon. I also have a picture book. It's called Nikola Tesla, the Man Who Harnessed Niagara Falls. And there's a lot of images that have never been published before. Nikola Tesla, the Man Who Harnessed Niagara Falls. It's a beautiful little picture book.
1: Was Tesla a nice guy?
9: Yes, I think he was a very nice guy, but he was a bit of an elitist, too. So I think, you know, he could be an elitist with some people, but he had so many friends. And you read the letters. I have, in fact, in the picture book, I have a letter from Stanford White's wife writing to Tesla. Her name was Bessie. And she thanks Tesla for the flowers that he gave her. He gave flowers to Lord Kelvin's wife, to Katherine Johnson, Robert Underwood Johnson's wife. So I think he was a very nice guy. He was a gentleman. And he also gave expensive gifts for people when their weddings. He gave them rings and pendants and things like that.
1: What's the story behind Tesla and electric cars?
9: Well, what happened was, what Tesla realized, if you look at an electric car, Tesla realized that they could do away with the gas engine, the fuel system, the conventional transmission, the exhaust, and even the drive shaft. And the way to do that was to simply put the motor, his induction motor, on the rear axle, on the rear wheel, and just supply electricity to it. So if you supply electricity to it, you don't need a gasoline engine, you don't need the fuel, you don't need the conventional transmission. And all that was done, and that's what, you know, Eberhard and Van Panning did. And they invented the Tesla Roadster. And when Elon Musk bought it, he thought about changing it to the Edison Roadster. And thank heavens he kept the name Tesla on it. So he bought the invention. But it does away with the needs of some, not just with the fuel, but also all the other equipment that goes with it. So it's just the motor on the rear wheels and electricity supplied by a giant lithium battery.
1: Back to the calls. East of the Rockies, Joe's with us in New York. Hi, Joe.
10: Hi, George. Always a pleasure.
1: Thank you, sir.
10: You know, I thank you for everything that you do at night. You bring a lot of enjoyment to so many people. And with that said, back in the 70s, there was a man out of Washington, D.C. that put out information, newsletter, cassette tapes. Dr. Peter Beter, and he talked about the multi-particle beam weapon that we used with the Battle of the Harvest Moon. And second, what did Tesla say about aliens and UFOs? Did he actually believe in them? Did anybody ever point blank ask him about what he thought of them? And I'll just take it, you guys can take it from there.
1: You got it. Go ahead again with Tesla and the aliens, Mark.
9: Yeah, in 1901, he wrote an article called Talking with the Planets. He received pulse frequencies on his equipment when he was in Colorado Springs, and he thought they came from the planet Mars. The Corum brothers, Jim and Ken Corum, think that what he actually received was pulse frequencies from one of the moons of Jupiter. Since he said he received three pulses, I thought maybe he picked up Marconi's signal because Marconi was transmitting the letter S. But he definitely believed in extraterrestrials. And the reason he believed in extraterrestrials was partly just because of mathematics. The universe is so vast, there have to be other intelligences out there. It's called the plurality of worlds theory. And he's a strong believer in that. And he felt that perhaps high intelligences had been in contact with him. This was very important to him to express that we have to, that we're part of a galactic, you know, society. And he felt that they were trying to contact us. And who knows, now with all the UAPs that the people are seeing, et cetera, maybe he really was contacted. I don't know. It's a mystery about that, but he certainly believed in it.
1: Let's go to back to Don in Alberta, Canada. Don, you fell off last time, but you're back. Go ahead.
11: Hi, George. Hi, Mark. Okay, so that 1936 Purus Aero that Nikola Tesla had, he never plugged it in or charged it, and it would do 90 miles an hour. So it was pure electric, and he drove it around for 3 years. Do you know what happened to the car? And what was he using to power it? Because I've heard guys in Africa saying that they're using AM frequency to use create electricity for cars, but I don't know if it's the same concept or not. Anyway, before I get my phone drops again or whatever the case may be, you got any ideas on that one? Like where his Purus Aero went?
9: He was trying to transmit electrical power from Niagara Falls to automobiles. That was his idea. All the Tesla experts that I've dealt with, we've tried to find this Purus Aero car. We've contacted people in Buffalo in that area. So theoretically, what he wanted to do would be to eliminate, you know, the use of fuel on board cars. But whether or not the Purus Aero actually existed or not, it's still debatable. I'd like to believe that he did have a car that could draw the energy from Niagara Falls, and to prove that he could transmit electrical power. So I think, you know, it's a great story, but there's no real proof for sure that he actually constructed the car.
1: He loved wireless, didn't he?
9: Yeah, he definitely loved the wireless.
1: Text and tweets. Tom, what do you have for Mark?
2: Hey, Mark, Sarah in New York wants to know if it's true that his mother was an inventor, and if she was, what did she invent? Anything cool that we might know about?
9: She invented a lot of farm equipment, and she had the ability to tie a knot in an eyelash. So he attributed his interest in invention from his mother, but I don't know specifically, you know, what inventions that she did. The other thing, though, was she was illiterate. She couldn't read, which is astounding to me because he came from such an intelligent family. She was the wealthy one. His father married up when he married his mother, because his mother was connected to the regional bishop. But she was illiterate.
1: How old was he when he came to the country, Mark?
9: He was in his late 20s when he came.
1: So he was a young guy.
9: Yes.
1: First-time caller, Dadless in California. Go ahead, sir. Welcome to the program.
12: Hello, George. First time. I came across a guy named Ralph Ring, who told the story of a student of Tesla's who was working at the hotel Tesla lived in. And Tesla took him on as a student.
1: Still with us? Boy, we had drops like crazy.
9: Well, Tesla was working with certain acolytes. I spoke with Ralph Bergstresser, who worked for military intelligence. And in the last 6 months of Tesla's life, Tesla gave Ralph a lot of the secret papers. And there was, you know, everyone was trying to find his secret papers. And Ralph Bergstresser eventually handed the paper off to a psychotronic society, and they gave the secret particle beam weapon paper to Andrea Puharich. Puharich was a parapsychologist, you know, famous for bringing Uri Geller to the world.
1: That's right.
9: So that was one of the really interesting stories. So I think the acolytes that this fellow is talking about, another one was Blois Fitzgerald. Blois Fitzgerald knew Bergstresser, and he took the particle beam weapon, took it to MIT, you know, the paper, and was dealing with General Craigie, who had flown the jet plane. And as I mentioned, it was Blois Fitzgerald and General Craigie who opposed John G. Trump and Frank Jewett, who was the head of Bell Labs, who both said that there's nothing to Tesla's papers. You can ship them off. But Blois Fitzgerald, who was an acolyte of Tesla's, and General Craigie said, no, we have to save these papers. There's a lot of important stuff here. And so they listened. I think Vannevar Bush listened to Craigie, General Craigie, and they kept the papers for 10 years. And what's interesting about all this is that Ronald Reagan was, you know, a Hollywood star. He was in a movie called Murder in the Air. I talk about this in my book, Tesla Wizard at War. And Murder in the Air had to do with the death ray. So he was in a death ray movie in 1940. And then when he became president, he started the Star Wars technology, you know, SDI. And I think it was all because he knew about Tesla from the 1940s because he was a Hollywood star within a movie about the Tesla death ray.
1: West of the Rockies, Charles, Sacramento, California. Charles, go for it.
13: Okay, I'll be quick. I know we're late. So, Mark, great show. 1865, French artist does wood relief, Gustave Dore, D-O-R-E, and Gustave with a V. He did a wood relief called Destruction of Leviathan, and the whole 20th century is wrapped up in that thing, and you can see HARP, the wireless energy from above, and cast below is a betrayed Leviathan with two offspring trying not to drown in the turbulent, directed waters of electricity that are opposing and creating the spin. It's quite an impressive piece, and it is because of its timing and the fact that we have it today. And the first 5 minutes of your show, of your talk, awesome. You should patent that. Thank you.
1: How about that, Mark?
9: Well, what I think of is Malan Loomis, who had a wireless system in the 1860s and the 1870s. You know, Tesla's credited as the inventor of the radio, but he got a lot of his ideas from Loomis. And if you really look up Loomis, you'll see that Loomis had a wireless system, and he was actually funded by the U.S. government. They gave him $50,000. He had a wireless system back in the 1860s and 70s. And Tesla studied, you know, people that were before him. So this fellow talking about, you know, previous inventors and previous thinkers, that's the work, you know, really studied the history whenever he worked on any project.
1: Wildcard Line Anzi's with us in Carson, California. Welcome to the program. Hi, Anzi.
14: Well, thank you, George. You are a great patriot, and we all love you very much.
1: Thank you.
14: Dear guest, sir, I would like to know if Tesla ever had any contact with or knew about Edward Leeds Skousen from the Coral Castle. And number two, were there ever allegations made that possibly the genius of Tesla originated from channeling information like the Tool Society gained information in Germany from these from the spirit world? Thank you.
1: Two interesting questions. Go ahead, Mark.
9: Yeah, I don't think he knew the guy who built the Coral building.
1: Castle.
9: But I think the idea of channeling, I think that Tesla was an instrument of, in a sense, of a higher power. But I think we all are. I think, you know, you want to be in touch. We want to protect the planet. He was very good friends with John Muir, who started the Sierra Club with Teddy Roosevelt and his friend Robert Johnson. And it's the idea of protecting the planet. The hydroelectric power system, as I mentioned, is a clean energy system. Tesla also worked, you know, he had an ozone generator, and ozone was very important, you know, with disabling viruses. Tesla was selling ozone generators to the medical profession in those days. And I just wrote a recent book. It's called Title 21, and it's about the COVID pandemic and how Tesla's invention of the ozone generator played a role in disabling the COVID virus. So I think that this fellow is right in that if you get in touch with God's plan, and that is to protect our planet, Tesla was part of that group, and I think his link to John Muir is real proof of that kind of vision that he had.
1: Mark, I was going to say, if you could name 10 people who have affected inventions and technology in this country, would Tesla be one of them?
9: Yes, for sure, without any doubt. He'd be three or four of them, I think.
1: How high up on the list would he be?
9: I think, you know, he's, you know, in the greatest geek ever, they had it, all the geeks. They had, you know, Einstein and Newton and, you know, all of them, And Tesla was rated number one. So this was all the geeks voted, and they made Tesla the top geek out of everybody.
1: Mark, good to have you back on the show. Keep in touch, all right?
9: George, it's such a pleasure to be here, and all the guys that talk about what a wonderful guy you are, you really feel it. And so it's so great to be back. I appreciate it very much.
1: Mark Seifer, the name of the book, Tesla, Wizard at War. For Michael Cosio, Tom Danheiser, Dan Galanti, Sue Trikas, Lex Lonehood, Sean LaDesour, Alec Fernandez, Tim Banal, Mary Berry, George Knapp, and Richard Serrett, I'm George Norrie, somewhere out there on Coast to Coast AM. We'll see you on our next edition. Until then, be safe, everyone.

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10: ABC News, I'm Wayne Cabot. America's trade fight with Canada going to a new level today. Canada expected to announce exactly how it will respond to President Trump's new 50% tariffs on billions of dollars of Canadian imports and threats of new tariffs on Canadian-built cars and trucks and steel. More from ABC's Sophie Flay.
11: President Trump has claimed the U.S. does not need Canada, but nearly 100% of U.S. natural gas imports come from Canada, along with more than half of our imported crude oil. And Trump last night acknowledged the U.S. relies on Canada for aluminum. Trump says Canada has been ripping off the United States for years. Trade talks collapsed over the weekend.
10: Another economic battle. Treasury Secretary Scott Bessent laying out the so-called economic D-Day plan, threatening sanctions on the countries that do business with Iran. In a 6-3 decision, the Supreme Court is allowing part of the president's order limiting access to mail-in ballots to move forward. ABC News legal contributor James Sample.
12: The court said that, in essence, because the states had not yet been ordered to do anything, all the executive order amounted to, in the court majority's view, was the equivalent of an internal memo to internal staff within the executive department. And therefore, the argument was the states have not yet been ordered to do anything.
10: In essence, ruling the state sued too soon. More legal fights are expected. The father of a Texas teen stabbed to death by another high schooler at a track meet, speaking exclusively to ABC News.
13: We don't ever get to see Austin again. We don't get to talk to him. We don't get to hug him.
10: Jeff Metcalf, after Carmelo Anthony's bid for a new trial was denied. 60,000 people plus out of their homes as the Hawk Fire chews through more ground around Reno, Nevada. Wesley Ong making his way back to his burned home.
14: You know, I'm salvaging a little bit, not much.
10: You're listening to ABC News.
15: Here's the latest from KOA News. I'm Carrie Mack. A flash flood warning for the Aspen Acres burn scar has expired after another round of showers and thunderstorms moved through the area. Fox 31's Liz McGiffin says a flash flood watch remains in effect for the burn scar through 8 o'clock Tuesday night.
16: Because not only could there be some lingering thunderstorms, more opportunities for that heavy rainfall.
15: And that heavy rain will continue throughout much of the week. A proposal in front of the Denver City Council would standardize oversight of tax-funded nonprofits.
17: It would establish spending and operating regulations for the Denver Preschool Program, Prosperity Denver Fund, and Caring for Denver after the city auditor found Caring for Denver was not effectively using taxpayer dollars. City Council member Amanda Sandoval says it standardizes the rules.
18: This is just a good governance practice to have them all aligned.
17: The proposal would require a 1% fee to be paid by the organizations for administrative oversight. Its first reading is scheduled for September 28th. Connor Shreve, KOA.
15: The application process to become the first manager of Aurora's Office of Public Safety Accountability is open as of today. The city is forming a new task force to review how the police department handles people experiencing a mental health or behavioral crisis. They'll also look into what community resources are available. The task force comes after concerns were raised following the deaths of three people at the hands of Aurora police in a 12-month period. Aurora has opened an online community survey to help shape the search for the new manager, and people in Aurora will be able to meet candidates as well as participate in a public safety accountability management committee. And the Rockies fall to the Nationals 13-3 on Monday. Game two of the series set for 4:45 on Tuesday. Pre-game coverage can be heard right here on KOA at 4 o'clock. That's the latest from the Common Spirit Health KOA News Desk. I'm Carrie Mack on KOA.
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1: Fall in line or face far worse. Good morning. I'm Mike Gavin in for Gordon Deal along with Nicole Murray. It's Tuesday, August 25th, and here's what we have for you this hour.
2: President Trump threatens new 50% tariffs on Canadian cars, auto parts, and steel as Canada plans to retaliate with their own levies.
1: The U.S. unveils Operation Economic Outcast in the hopes of ending a stalemate with Iran.
2: The Supreme Court sided with President Trump, easing a path toward new restrictions on mail-in ballots.
1: And is massive government debt killing your American dream?
3: So if the government doesn't get its spending under control, I think the standard of living for all of us is going to drop. And maybe we're even starting to, we've already started to feel some effects of it, because when the government spends a lot of money, we will see more inflation, which we already have seen a lot of, and we all know we hate.
1: Madora Lee from USA Today with more on how a $40 trillion debt makes things more expensive and shrinks your paycheck later in the hour. Canada will announce retaliatory tariffs against the U.S. today after relations between leaders of the two countries took another big hit Monday, with President Trump telling Canadian leaders to fall in line or face consequences far worse than existing tariffs, and Prime Minister Mark Carney accusing Washington of trying to subordinate Canada. Trump also threatened new 50% tariffs on Canadian vehicles, auto parts, and steel, while Carney said U.S. trade demands showed Washington wanted to destroy their major industries, including autos, steel, and aluminum. Carney speaking at the Port of Quebec.
4: We have all we need right here. The workers, the engineers, the ambition, and the right plan.
1: Vice President J.D. Vance was in Maine.
5: I frankly thought we had a deal. I think that we should have a deal, but I think that we need to send a message loud and clear to the Prime Minister of Canada. Stop taking advantage of the people of Maine. Stop taking advantage of America. It's over. We expect fairness in our trade policy.
1: The fiery words from both sides show how U.S.-Canada relations have deteriorated since Carney walked away from trade negotiations with the Trump administration late Friday, triggering the president's threatened 50% tariffs the next day on about $20 billion worth of Canadian goods. The AP says Canada and the U.S. share one of the world's largest trading relationships with deeply integrated supply chains across autos, energy, agriculture, and manufacturing, making a prolonged trade fight potentially costly for businesses and workers on both sides of the border. Iran promised to retaliate against expanded U.S. sanctions that Americans said would cut Iran's economic lifeline, with Tehran expressing confidence that their major trading partners would resist Washington's pressure campaign. Treasury Secretary Scott Bessent unveiled the measures on Monday, calling it Operation Economic Outcast, but stopped short of the most punishing sanctions, saying countries that continue trading with Iran risk being forced out of the dollar-based financial system.
6: We know who they are. They know who they are. So when the hammer of U.S. Treasury actions falls upon them, they will have no one to blame but themselves.
1: Bessent declined to identify the countries that would be targeted or reveal when the penalties would take effect, saying he would instead give them time to comply with the new directive. Before news of the latest sanctions, Iran threatened both a possible military response and further reduction in oil exports from the Gulf in retaliation for any U.S. economic measures. Almost 6 months have passed since the U.S. and Israel launched strikes on Iran. Reuters says that just two commodity vessels passed through the Strait of Hormuz on Monday, the lowest daily total since early May. Fire officials say crews have started to contain a wildfire in the Sierra Nevada foothills near Reno that destroyed more than 30 homes as it spread perilously close to dense neighborhoods. Containment reached 27%, and there was no new growth of the Hawk Fire, which has held steady at about 23 square miles. The number of residents under evacuation orders and warnings was reduced to about 63,000, down from more than 90,000 people when the blaze mushroomed over the weekend. Truckee Meadows Fire Chief Richard Edwards.
7: Right now, within the incident, we have 23,000 people that are under a go-now evacuation and 40,000 under get-set. So those numbers have considerably been reduced.
1: At least 38 homes have burned and six are damaged, but authorities said those numbers are sure to rise as assessment teams begin to survey the charred areas. The fire near the California state line began Saturday and exploded in size on Sunday. At least seven people, three first responders, and four civilians have been injured. This is the third wildfire in the rugged terrain north of Reno in the past 2 weeks, all of which fire officials say were caused by human activity. They haven't said whether the Hawk fire was intentionally set or accidental. 11 minutes after the hour now on this morning, America's First News. Coming up next, the political learning curve for Darlene Graham.
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1: Gordon Deal, taking the day off. I'm Mike Gavin. Thanks, as always, for spending your morning with us. South Carolina residents will be heading to the polls today in a Senate primary runoff between Darlene Graham, the sister of the late Senator Lindsey Graham, and Congressman Ralph Norman. In the time leading up to the runoff, Graham, who was thrust into the spotlight after the sudden death of her brother in July, said to navigate a steep learning curve on matters of foreign policy and national security. For more on that, we welcome Rachel Schilke, Congress reporter at Bloomberg Government. Rachel, talk about how Darlene Graham has been navigating the campaign trail.
16: Yeah, well, Darlene Graham was appointed to fill her brother's seat. And so I think a lot of people just expected that she would just stay for the short term, but now she's running for the full term. And so what that this has done is shown that she is honestly, at the end of the day, a political outsider. She's never really held public office. She was a longtime state agency administrator, but she doesn't have the political stamina that somebody like her brother had. And he was able to really not only bring things back home to South Carolina, but he was really strong on foreign policy. And during this campaign that she's been running in just such a short time, it's become very apparent to voters that she doesn't have all the answers to a lot of different areas like national security. A lot of people have referenced her debate last week where she talked about how she wasn't informed about national security, but she supports the military. And that's kind of caused a little bit of some uproar in some conservative circles that want to see somebody hit the ground running. And if they vote for her, they're taking a chance that she's going to really have kind of an uphill battle to become as informed as her brother.
1: Right. And Graham touts herself as not a politician, which is often a winning strategy, most notably by President Trump.
16: Oh, yes, absolutely. And she brought that up multiple times. I was in South Carolina. I was on the ground with her for four events. And every single time she talked about how she's not a politician and neither was President Trump. And isn't he doing such a great job? And that's what kind of got the most applause. And so what she's doing is she's positioning herself not only as a political outsider, but she's also leaning into kind of that establishment candidate mantra that we see from a lot of people who rely on President Trump a lot and rely on his support. However, we've seen the president's approval ratings go down, especially with the war in Iran. We've seen things with affordability kind of not going his way. And so she is taking a real chance that leaning on the president's endorsement is going to carry her over the finish line. But South Carolina also has a ton of conservatives that are pro-Trump, but also pro-Ralph Norman, her opponent. So this is really going to be a race to see, you know, where Trump supporters' loyalties lie at the end of the day.
1: Speaking with Rachel Schilke, Congress reporter at Bloomberg Government, her story, Graham navigates the campaign learning curve in South Carolina. So, Rachel, would it be fair to say that the Senate is a much different animal than the House? I mean, for the House, an outsider with little foreign policy, national security experience is more accepted, while for the Senate, voters expect you to be a little more capable and more of a seasoned politician.
16: Absolutely. I think you kind of nailed it on the head. People call the Senate the upper chamber for a reason. You know, there's only two senators per state. And so they really have to be informed on a wide variety of issues because they are representing the entirety of their state. Whereas in the House, you can be a bit more niche depending on what your specific district wants. If your district is more rural, you can be more focused on things like the farm bill. If you're somebody who is representing a big city district in New York, you can be more influenced in those type of issues. And so what she's doing is she's trying to come forward as this honest person, like, hey, I'm going to admit when I don't know anything. I'm going to come in here and learn on the job. And she's trying to relate that to the average voter. That's what she's also been doing a lot, is trying to pitch her as, hey, me and my brother grew up in low income. We know affordability issues. We know what it's like to struggle. We know what it's like to be working class. Everybody has a first day on the job. I'm going to learn. What some voters then have to decide is whether or not they want to take a chance on her, and they want to take a chance that she can go in and learn. But as you said, a lot of people expect their senators to know things, to hit the ground running. It's a prestigious job. And will she have the stamina to do it? She's already said that she's incredibly tired from her grueling travel just in this race. So we'll see if she has the ability to keep up in the Senate if she wins.
1: Right. And to be fair, all this happened very quickly. I mean, a month and a half ago, she was a private citizen. And then the unfortunate, untimely death of her brother, Lindsey, she's sort of thrust into this. So, I mean, it would take, you know, almost anybody. It would be a daunting task to catch up with everything you have to know to be a senator in that short period of time.
16: Oh, absolutely. And when I was speaking to voters on the ground, I heard that from a lot of them. They were saying they felt bad for her. They were so admiring of the fact that she simply was able to show up every day. The fact that she lost her brother, somebody that was really close to her, like, obviously it's an emotional time and she's putting her state before her own happiness, I guess you could say. And so people were really inspired by that. And I think that that type of story, especially, as I said, like someone coming from working class, coming up, not being a politician and now being asked to do this, I think that's a story that resonates with a lot of South Carolina voters.
1: All right. Thanks, Rachel. Rachel Shilsky of Bloomberg Government. 20 minutes after the hour now, here's Nicole Murray.
20: And now, the three big things you need to know. Number one.
2: President Trump says the U.S. will impose 50% tariffs on automobiles and parts from Canada starting in January. Canadian Prime Minister Mark Carney.
0: This fall, we will begin intense discussions with the European Union, the world's second largest economy, to build a much stronger and deeper economic and security partnership.
2: U.S. tariffs on Canadian automobiles now stand at 25%.
20: Number two.
2: Treasury Secretary Scott Bessent has announced a new round of sanctions aimed at economically isolating Iran. Bessent also warned that any country that does business with Iran will face consequences.
21: Let there be no ambiguity as to the position of the United States. An economic engagement of any kind with this murderous regime will expose those responsible to the full reach of American power.
2: Bessent declined to say which countries would be targeted or when new penalties on Iran's trading partners would take effect.
20: Number three.
2: A woman who was wanted in connection with the death of her husband, a Massachusetts police officer, is believed to have been found dead, with police calling the case a, quote, tragic murder-suicide. Worcester Police Chief Paul Saucier.
22: Upon further examination, we believe this person to be Karen Solomon. In addition to the surrounding area, we did locate a handgun in the area of the body.
2: Police have been searching for the 58-year-old since last week. An 8-year-old girl in Louisiana has died after being infected by a brain-eating amoeba that is found in warm, fresh water. Officials say that on average, there are fewer than 10 cases of Naegleria fowleri annually in the U.S. A 31-year-old mother and her 2-year-old daughter have been killed after being struck by lightning in Margate, Florida. Here's Cameron Glasgow, the husband and father of the victims.
23: My daughter, my wife, amazing, amazing people, amazing people. My wife, the biggest heart in the world, the biggest heart in the world, puts everybody before herself.
2: The lightning strike occurred on Sunday. Is it too early? Well, ready or not, here it comes. The pumpkin spice latte returns to Starbucks today.
1: Yes, it's too early.
2: Yes. Should not be discussing this in August.
1: That's not a hot take. Can I enjoy the rest of my summer, please?
2: For real.
1: Thanks, Nicole. 23 minutes after the hour.
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1: Big news last week that the U.S. government hit $40 trillion in debt. That's a 4 with 13 zeros. That's a number too large for most people to comprehend, but economists say that massive amount of government debt can have adverse financial effects on all of us. To talk about

0: along with all of those higher interest rates on the treasuries, because most markets kind of follow what the treasury rates are, there go the higher rates for your mortgages, your credit cards, and your auto loans, and for your business. So in that way, we're going to be paying more. And then also, every time someone buys treasury bonds, that means that's less money going into investments, like private investments, like company stock, or investments in your own company. And I think that the Congressional Budget Office estimated for every dollar that's added to the deficit, the private investment loses 33 cents. And so by not investing in companies and technologies and things like that, that affects the economy, affects us. Are we going to have more jobs? Are our wages going to grow if the economy's not growing and companies aren't growing? And then that will hurt us in wages as well. So, and then also by not investing in technologies that keep up with the latest, greatest thing that makes things faster, cheaper, and better, we're going to see prices rise on our goods. So we are getting hit from all sides.
1: Right. And, you know, you talked about salaries a little bit. I mean, our salary could be less than it could be. We might not get that pay raise we were hoping for. And we won't realize that it could be because, in a roundabout way, it could be because of the national debt.
0: Exactly. I think the Congressional Budget Office had estimated that after three decades, the average annual amount of money that per person would be $9,000 lower, or 10% lower, if we do nothing and continue to just keep spending at this rate.
1: Nothing to sneeze at. Thanks, Medora. Medora Lee from USA Today. 30 minutes after the hour now, you're listening to This Morning, America's First News.

0: Here's the latest from KOA News. Turning Point USA is planning a memorial for its founder, Charlie Kirk, who was shot and killed during an event at Utah Valley University on September 10th of last year. The group says it will mark the one-year anniversary with an event called Freedom Built to Last. It will be held at the UCCU Center on campus. And with less than 2 weeks until the Buffs kick off their college football season, head coach Deion Sanders says he's focusing on depth.
1: We're putting pressure on them, applying pressure, especially this past weekend. We that Saturday scrimmage, we applied pressure on some that we may need in case of emergency in a game.
0: He says the team's 43 transfers are playing faster as they understand the system. Colorado faces Georgia Tech in Atlanta next Thursday. And the Rockies fell to the Nationals 13-3 yesterday. Game 2 of the series set for 4:45 today. From the Common Spirit Health KOA News Desk, I'm Carrie Mack on KOA.
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1: 34 minutes after the hour, Mike Gavin in for Gordon Deal along with Nicole Murray on this Tuesday. Here's some of the stories we're following for you this morning. Canada prepares to fire back as the trade war with the U.S. heats up. Meanwhile, the U.S. tightens the screws on Iran's economy. Crews are catching up to a wildfire outside Reno. The Supreme Court eases the path for President Trump's fight against mail-in voting. The Trump administration said it will revoke the visas of 200,000 people seeking asylum in the U.S. A judge postponed the trial for a man accused in the 1988 Pan Am flight bombing over Lockerbie, Scotland. San Francisco 49ers owner Jed York is arrested in a prostitution sting in Ohio. And the Houston Uber driver who suddenly found himself a player in a police chase. That story in 20 minutes. College enrollments are forecast to drop 13% by 2041 due to a dwindling pipeline of 18-year-olds. And some are calling this a demographic cliff for our nation's higher learning institutions. More now from Gordon Deal.
2: We're speaking with Doug Belkin, higher education reporter at the Wall Street Journal. The story is called America's Colleges are Hurtling Toward an Enrollment Cliff. Boy, these are some attention-grabbing numbers for sure. Explain some of this data here, Doug.
3: The sort of headline number is the fact that people stopped having as many kids during the Great Recession in 07 and 08, and so there's been a demographic slide since then, just fewer kids being born. So 2007 was peak birth rate in this country, I think for any year ever, and it's sliding for, it's going to go down by about 15% over the next 20 years. So that's going to impact the schools, which obviously fewer kids are going to enter school, graduate high school, and then go to college. And that's the supply that universities, you know, depend on for tuition revenue. So that's pushing forward this contraction that's just beginning to shake the industry.
2: Boy, and on top of that, it's coming at a time, really, when many people are questioning the return on investments of big money for college.
3: Yeah, there's a lot of things shaking up the industry. The price of university increased for two generations at about 3 or 4x the rate of inflation in this country. So there's a huge amount of debt, which has created a lot of skepticism about whether it's worth it to go into significant debt for a degree. Some degrees pay off very handsomely. Others do not. And it's become kind of a risky endeavor to go to college. So people are rethinking it.
2: Yeah. So what do colleges do here, knowing that this supply of 18-year-olds is not going to be what it's been in the past?
3: So it's a very competitive market. Schools are bidding for kids. You know, those schools that are not high on the prestige ladder are in many cases offering more money in terms of merit aid, scholarships to try to induce young people to enroll there because it'll be a little bit cheaper if they can get more aid. You know, part of the issue here is that there's been an arms race to build better dorms, better physical facilities for years, but that's created a lot of debt. So a lot of schools are sort of at their wit's end because they've got more debt than they can, you know, they can't really add much more to it. At the same time, the enrollment's going down, so their revenue is in question.
2: Yeah. In this competitive environment here, what do students do, or what can they do? What are they doing, if anything?
3: So at its peak, about 72% of kids graduated high school and went to college. That's now down to about 62%. So there's a really big shift in behavior, you know, among recent college graduates. And they're doing different things. Some are, you know, going directly into work. Some are going into trade schools or different vocational educations. You know, tech was kind of the leader of this. Not as many tech companies demanded a four-year degree. They started to push away from that first. So there are options coming, but there's this sort of donut hole. What, like, the next big thing that everyone's going to do is not really here yet. So right now we're sort of in this liminal period where kids are trying to figure out what's the best step, and there's a lot of uncertainty.
2: Yeah. We're speaking with Doug Belkin, higher education reporter at the Wall Street Journal. The story is called America's Colleges Are Hurtling Toward an Enrollment Cliff. The Midwest and the Northeast, I believe you said, are the regions feeling this the most.
3: right, the demography in those two parts of the country have been declining first. People are obviously moving to the Sun Belt. The economy is hotter down there, no pun intended. And the so the schools that draw from a regional base in the Northwest, sorry, in the Northeast and the Midwest are the ones that have been the most vulnerable to this enrollment cliff.
1: Doug Belkin of the Wall Street Journal with Gordon Deal. Just about 20 minutes in front of the hour now on This Morning, America's First News. Coming up next, the Gen Xer playing college football this fall.
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1: 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Gordon Deal out this week. Dom Savino steps in for the mic drop. Good morning, Dom.
19: Good morning, Mike. We're just days away from the season opener for the San Jose City College football team, and they're fired up about the much-talked-about recruit lining up a defensive end for the Jaguars this fall. He's a 6'2" freshman with experience beyond his class year. That sounds good. Mm-hmm. His back probably hurts just walking to practice in the morning.
5: That's a low blow.
19: Yeah, sorry. He is 47-year-old local pastor Justin Buzzard. Yes, a member of Gen X is playing college football this fall, Mike. Buzzard returns to the sport nearly 30 years after an injury dashed his dream of playing on Saturdays. He says this all started last year when his son showed him the story of the 58-year-old man who played Division III football at a college in Pennsylvania last year. Buzzard says at first he thought the idea of playing football in his late 40s was insane. Then he said it was only a minute later the thought popped into his brain, hey, maybe I can do this. He truly earned his spot on this team. He had to try out and everything, and he earned his jersey. And now Buzzard says he's spending the week poring over the game plan to help his Jaguars beat the College of the Redwoods on Saturday and preparing a sermon to inspire his Bay Area parish on Sunday.
5: Yeah, that whole thing about the back, because he's younger than I am, so that's a low blow. But no, my back hurts just thinking about this, you know, and I stay pretty active myself. But the idea of trying out for football and the soreness that I would endure the next day, you know, he's got to come back every single day and kind of ring that bell, and that's very impressive.
19: Yes, I was curious to hear your take on this, one. Two, I'm also even more impressed that he's playing defensive end.
5: Yeah.
19: He's not the punter
5: right.
19: or the water boy.
5: Right. Yeah. Yeah. That, you know, one of the most physical positions on the field. Yeah. I mean, I'd like to kind of keep up with him. I want to see how the season goes for him, how much he winds up playing, you know, because he's sort of right in my wheelhouse age-wise. So this is definitely piques my interest.
19: Yeah. He's hoping for some snaps this weekend on special teams. We'll see if he gets some time on the line as well. But. Yeah. Just hoping he makes it through the season in one piece.
5: Yes, fingers crossed.
19: That's right. Well, if college football at age 47 wasn't enough for you, Mike, we turn to the brawn on display in Germany's Bavaria region. That's where they held the nation's 65th annual finger wrestling championships over the weekend. To be clear, yes, this is finger wrestling, not thumb wrestling. Mm. Finger wrestling involves two competitors sitting on opposite sides of a table, linked together by each putting a middle finger inside a leather loop. The combatants then try to pull each other to the other side of the table to decide the winner. This year's competition featured 150 people and included a senior division, fittingly. The gray-haired contest was won by a guy named Ferdinand Seitz. He tells Euronews the pain is excruciating when you're competitively finger wrestling.
5: Yeah, no one who qualifies for a senior division should be doing this kind of nonsense. This is stuff for like college kids to be doing.
19: Right.
5: This is not, you know, anyone who has gray hair should not be doing this or putting themselves through this and, you know, winding up in the hospital probably later that day.
19: But whether it was college kids or senior citizens doing it, I'm sure, especially senior citizens in Germany, I'm sure there's beer involved when you're finger wrestling.
5: Yeah, that is true. That is true. I'm trying to think of how much beer it would take for me to sit down at a table and have someone do this to me.
19: One Bavarian beer hole.
5: Yeah. Quite a bit. One of those giant Bavarian beers.
19: Yeah.
5: Maybe two.
19: With a pretzel next to it, too,
5: yeah,
19: please.
5: Exactly.
19: There's the pain.
5: Thanks, Dom. 13 minutes in front of the hour now on This Morning. America's First News.
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5: According to Federal Reserve data, in June, 5.7% of recent college grads were unemployed, compared with 4.1% of all workers. 8 minutes now in front of the hour. Here's Nicole Murray.
25: And now, the three big things you need to know. Number one.
26: President Trump announced on Truth Social that the U.S. will hit Canada with 50% tariffs on cars, trucks, automobile, and steel imports starting in January. Trade Representative Jamieson Greer said the 50% U.S. tariff that went into effect this past Saturday should not have been a surprise.
27: I think this is a little bit of a tempest in a teapot. The tariffs went into place over the weekend, which we warned about for a long time. They only cover about 5% of Canadian trade and only 0.06% of U.S. overall consumption.
26: The new duties come after Canadian Prime Minister Mark Carney threatened retaliatory tariffs against the U.S., which are set to start on September 8th.
25: Number two.
26: Officials say firefighters in northern Nevada are making progress against a wildfire that has prompted the evacuation of more than 40,000 people. Reno Fire Department Chief Pete Bryan.
28: We've got helicopters assigned. We've got scoopers available to us that have been scooping out of Stampede Reservoir. And we're utilizing them as needed around the hot spots around the outside of the fire.
26: The Hawk Fire was 27% contained as of yesterday afternoon.
25: Number three.
26: The Trump administration is reportedly preparing to revoke the business and tourism visas of up to 200,000 foreigners who have applied for or are currently seeking asylum status in the United States. The move would be the largest single mass cancellation of visas in U.S. history. Target is apologizing for a Halloween circus clown costume that critics say resembled blackface after backlash. The retailer said the costume has been pulled from store shelves. Thousands still remain without power in Gary, Indiana, roughly 2 weeks after strong storms clobbered the area.
29: I'm still frustrated and upset just like everyone else, but as the leader of the city, I got to stay focused. We got to ensure that we can't just only focus on the storm, but post-restoration.
26: That was Mayor Eddie Melton. And welcome to 2026. ScienceAlert.com reports that scientists have just made a cookie out of recycled plastic.
5: So in a world where we're being bombarded with like microplastics and we got to watch every single thing and every single container that we put everything in, now we might have to, or not have to, but might be welcomed to eat a cookie made out of plastic.
26: Well, I think they break it down. Like they melt it, then they turn it into a cookie dough. It's a little different than some of the microplastics that we maybe unknowingly eat. Would you try it if you were given the opportunity?
5: No.
26: No, you wouldn't even give it a shot?
5: A plastic cookie?
26: What if it's, like, flavored? Because they're talking about, like, possibly vanilla, like, accents being put in.
5: I mean, if it tastes like Chips Ahoy or an Oreo, maybe I'll think about it.
26: Okay, so not worth it in your... I wonder how many calories plastic is.
5: Yeah, that's the other thing. That not worth the calories, probably.
26: Yeah.
5: Thanks, Nicole. 6 minutes in front of the hour.
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5: An Uber driver was heading to pick up his next passenger when he unexpectedly got two riders, police officers, chasing a fleeing suspect. People.com says Anthony Baines was driving in Houston shortly after midnight on August 8th when a shirtless man suddenly ran across the street in front of his car with two Houston Police Department officers chasing behind him. Dash cam footage captured what happened next. As Baines stopped, one of the officers approached his vehicle and got inside, asking him to give her a ride. He followed the officer's directions and drove a short distance before stopping to pick up the second officer. He then continued driving around the area as the pair searched for the man they had been pursuing. When the officer spotted the suspect again, they quickly jumped out and resumed the chase on foot. Baines later said the whole incident completely caught him off guard. Despite getting an unexpected assist from Baines and his car, police did not locate the suspect. And that'll do it for this hour. For Nicole Murray and Dom Savino, I'm Mike Gavin. 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
5: From ABC News, I'm Wayne Cabot. Discouraging update just in on the mostly out of control fire burning 15 miles outside Reno. The Hawk Fire grew overnight. Now about 40 square miles of flames, 27% contained. This morning, tens of thousands are waking up again in shelters. Some will have no homes to return to. 32 houses reduced to ash. ABC's Melissa Dunn on the scene.
6: The National Guard, along with hundreds of firefighters, are in an all-out battle against the raging Hawk Fire. The fire broke out Saturday night in the densely populated Sierra foothills outside Reno, exploding in bone-dry conditions and winds gusting at 40 miles an hour.
5: There is some progress. U.S. Highway 395 reopened last night, and FEMA says federal money is on the way. America's longtime ally to the North has something to say about the 50% tariffs President Trump is now threatening on cars, car parts, and steel. Canada to announce retaliatory tariffs today. Prime Minister Mark Carney accusing Washington of trying to subordinate Canada, saying America's attitude is that Canada is a subsidiary of the United States. For years, it's been a partnership. Ford, GM, and Stellantis operate major plants in Ontario, a supply chain supporting tens of thousands of jobs. The wife of an Army sergeant, the latest spouse of a military service member to be deported. Karen Waugh reports.
7: Sergeant Hader Juarez says ICE officers detained his wife, Christy, outside a Walmart as their daughter watched from her car seat.
8: They claim they're going for like the worst of the worst, the worst criminals in this country. My wife doesn't have a criminal record. She has never had any kind of problems with the law, not even a traffic ticket.
7: The Homeland Security Department says his wife illegally entered the United States in 2016 from Honduras and was removed from the United States in accordance with our laws.
5: You're listening to ABC News.
9: In a recent...
10: Here's the latest from KOA News. I'm Carrie Mack. Registration is now open for Colorado's e-bike rebate program. The governor's office says eligible Coloradans can get a $1,000 rebate on an e-bike, plus an additional $300 for an e-cargo or adaptive e-bike. To qualify, your household income must be at or below 80% of the area median income for the county where you live. And the Supreme Court allowing some parts of President Trump's executive order targeting mail-in voting to move ahead.
11: The order lifts the block from a lower court on many provisions, but the key provision giving the Postal Service oversight of mail-in voting remains on hold while a lower court battle plays out. Colorado Secretary of State Jenna Griswold says she's disappointed that the Supreme Court did not stop the Trump administration's attempt to exert federal control over state-run elections. The executive order directs agencies to compile a list of confirmed U.S. citizens eligible to vote in each state. Chad Bauer, KOA.
10: An 85-year-old man riding his bike was killed after being hit by a car on Highway 119 southeast of Longmont. The man died just after 8 o'clock on Monday morning. A 33-year-old woman driving a Chevy Equinox stayed on the scene and cooperated with investigators. The man was hit while making lane changes on Highway 119 near 83rd Street. As the preseason winds down, the Broncos' defense has had a lot of opportunities to go against their offense in practice. Linebacker Alex Singleton has been impressed with the unit's improvement.
12: O-line is playing at another level. Bo, obviously, I mean, you would think he's been here for a decade. It's only his third year. Like, he's playing out of his mind, in my opinion. The running back room is special. And all the receivers, you know, Court's obviously been the leader and been that guy. I think Jalen brings another spark to that room.
10: The Broncos wrap up the preseason Friday night, hosting the Vikings. That's the latest From the Common Spirit Health KOA News Desk, I'm Carrie Mack on KOA.
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33: The cross-border trade war heats up. Good morning. I'm Mike Gavin in for Gordon Deal along with Nicole Murray. It's Tuesday, August 25th, and here's what we have for you this hour.
34: The U.S. and Canada take jabs at each other and threaten new tariffs as the war of words between the neighboring countries escalates.
33: The U.S. unveils new economic sanctions for Iran as traffic through the Strait of Hormuz moves at a snail's pace.
34: Firefighters make progress on a wildfire that exploded over the weekend near Reno, Nevada, forcing tens of thousands to evacuate.
33: And how changes to one fast food chain signature burger is helping bring back customers.
35: Prior to all this, Burger King had been losing market share. Wendy's, since 2020, had more U.S. sales. They've gone back and forth over the years, but Wendy's really reclaimed that title, and that was it. They were there for good until June, the end of June, when actually Burger King surpassed them, in part because of some of these changes.
33: Heather Hatton of the Wall Street Journal with more on how the Whopper is fueling a flame-grilled turnaround at Burger King later in the hour. Canada will announce retaliatory tariffs against the U.S. today after relations between leaders of the two countries took another big hit on Monday, with President Trump telling Canadian leaders to fall in line or face consequences far worse than existing tariffs, and Prime Minister Mark Carney accusing Washington of trying to subordinate Canada. Trump also threatened new 50% tariffs on Canadian vehicles, auto parts, and steel, while Carney said U.S. trade demand showed Washington wanted to destroy their major industries, including auto, steel, and aluminum. Carney speaking at the Port of Quebec.
36: This fall, we will begin intense discussions with the European Union, the world's second largest economy, to build a much stronger and deeper economic and security partnership.
33: Vice President J.D. Vance was in Maine.
37: I frankly thought we had a deal. I think that we should have a deal, but I think that we need to send a message loud and clear to the Prime Minister of Canada. Stop taking advantage of the people of Maine. Stop taking advantage of America. It's over. We expect fairness in our trade policy.
33: The fiery words from both sides show how U.S.-Canada relations have deteriorated since Carney walked away from trade negotiations with the Trump administration late Friday, triggering the president's threatened 50% tariffs the next day on about $20 billion worth of Canadian goods. The AP says Canada and the U.S. share one of the world's largest trading relationships with deeply integrated supply chains across autos, energy, agriculture, and manufacturing, making a prolonged trade fight potentially costly for businesses and workers on both sides of the border. promised to retaliate against expanded U.S. sanctions that Americans said would cut Iran's economic lifeline, with Tehran expressing confidence that their major trading partners would resist Washington's pressure campaign. Treasury Secretary Scott Bessent unveiled the measures on Monday, calling it Operation Economic Outcast, but stopped short of the most punishing sanctions, saying countries that continue trading with Iran risk being forced out of the dollar-based financial system.
0: Let there be no ambiguity as to the position of the United States. An economic engagement of any kind with this murderous regime will expose those responsible to the full reach of American power.
33: Bessent declined to identify the countries that would be targeted or reveal what the penalties, when the penalties would take effect, saying he would instead give them time to comply with the new directive. Before news of the latest sanctions, Iran threatened both a possible military response and further reduction in oil exports from the Gulf in retaliation for any U.S. economic measures. Officials say crews have started to contain a wildfire in the Sierra Nevada foothills near Reno that destroyed more than 30 homes as it spread perilously close to dense neighborhoods. Containment reached 27%, and there was no new growth of the Hawk Fire, which has held steady at about 23 square miles. The number of residents under evacuation orders and warnings was reduced to about 63,000, down from more than 90,000 people when the blaze mushroomed over the weekend. Reno Fire Chief Pete Bryant.
1: We've got helicopters assigned. We've got scoopers available to us that have been scooping out of Stampede Reservoir, and we're utilizing them as needed around the hot spots around the outside of the fire.
33: At least 38 homes have burned and 6 are damaged, but authorities say those numbers are sure to rise as assessment teams begin to survey the charred areas. This is the third large wildfire in the rugged terrain north of Reno in the past 2 weeks, all of which fire officials say were caused by human activity. They haven't said whether the Hawk Fire was intentionally set or if it was accidental. 11 minutes after the hour now, you're listening to This Morning, America's First News.
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11: Gordon Deal taking some time off. I'm Mike Gavin. Appreciate you tuning in. The Trump administration's immigration crackdown has had one unintended consequence. It swamped the court system and triggered tens of thousands of emergency lawsuits nationwide, each one a race to file and decide. And all of this because of a two-page memo. More on that now from Kyle Chaney, legal affairs reporter at Politico. So Kyle, take us through how we got here.
13: So a little over a year ago, the Trump administration, this memo that you referenced, basically said that while previous administrations would detain people right after they crossed the border, assuming they were apprehended after they crossed the border, they'd be detained by law, required. The Trump administration for the first time said, actually, it doesn't just apply to people who recently crossed the border. It applies to anyone who came into the country unlawfully at any time, even if they've lived here for decades, without any criminal records, anything like that. They must be detained without a bond hearing, no chance to live at home in their communities while their immigration proceedings are playing out. So this led to an enormous surge of people being detained at their homes, at their offices, at court hearings, at all sorts of venues. And that led to a flood of lawsuits in which the courts basically said this new policy, this sort of extreme version of mandatory detention for tens of thousands of people, is flagrantly illegal. It does not comport with what Congress wanted decades ago when they passed this law, and it's being applied unlawfully today.
11: And since this memo came out, judges have said at least 16,000 times that this is not how it works.
13: Yeah, essentially, there's been tens of thousands of lawsuits filed by people who are detained under this policy. And in, I would say, about 90% of them, judges are saying this is not the way the law was supposed to work. And that includes judges across the political spectrum. So even more than the volume of rulings, it's the places the rulings are coming from. It's judges that Trump himself appointed, including in his second term. It's judges of every ideology across the board, and the numbers are striking. Even, Republican-appointed judges ruling against this policy almost as sharply as Democratic-appointed judges. It's a resounding rebuke of the kind we don't usually see in the courts.
11: We're speaking with Kyle Chaney, legal affairs reporter for Politico. His story: we've never seen anything like this. ICE's detention crackdown swamps the courts. So Kyle, speaking of that, what's it like in the courts?
13: So it's been a remarkable thing to watch. One of the reasons we got onto this story was because we saw the flood of litigation. We saw these rulings start to amass in a pretty one-directional way. But then we saw things that people did see in the news, like the crackdowns in Minnesota, Operation Metro Surge, where you had this, flood of immigration agents going to do an enforcement operation. And that was being accompanied by this surge in lawsuits. That was driving these cases getting filed in court, and the courts could not keep up with the pace, especially in Minnesota, where it was the most extreme. But they were so overwhelmed, not only could the courts not keep up, the Justice Department that has to defend these detentions couldn't keep up. There were a lot of stories about how they were dropping the ball, they were violating court orders, things were falling through the cracks. Even DOJ employees were saying, I hate this, I can't do this anymore. They were resigning because they couldn't keep up with what ICE was doing. And so that put it on sort of the national radar. But accompanying all those things that we saw was this surge in, of lawsuits and rejections in the courts.
11: Kyle, you referenced Chicago, and then you profiled Yair Vargas Torres, who's 31 years old. I think he originally came from Colombia. What was his story?
13: Sure. So he is someone who came over, I believe it was 3 years ago, and resided in Chicago sort of quietly. He, in some ways, his story is, you know, his journey to get here is sort of remarkable. He faced, you know, what he viewed as persecution at home, and fled here for safety. But what happens when he's here is almost typical of the detention cases we're seeing. Someone with no criminal record, someone, you know, working with a family at home, has no sort of aggravating factors, but was grabbed one day in the aftermath of this new policy being adopted, and basically told you're being detained, you're being deported, and that's the end. You don't get a chance to go home. And for 2 months, he didn't know if he was going to spend months, years, waiting in a detention facility until finally he got his case before a federal judge and was allowed to go home. And the judge said the policy was illegal, said he must get a bond hearing. He goes before an immigration judge for a bond hearing, so it's a separate proceeding. Immigration judge releases him on bond. For 2 months, he was, you know, not working. His family and the economic consequences of that he's still facing. You know, he lost his work permit. He's trying to regain that. And the aftermath and the reverberating effects still linger.
11: All right. Thanks very much, Kyle. That's Kyle Cheney from Politico joining us this morning. 20 minutes after the hour now, here's Nicole Murray.
3: And now, the three big things you need to know. Number one.
34: President Trump says the U.S. will impose 50% tariffs on automobiles and parts from Canada starting in January. Canadian Prime Minister Mark Carney.
36: We have all we need right here. The workers. The engineers. The ambition and the right plan.
34: U.S. tariffs on Canadian automobiles now stand at 25%.
3: Number two.
34: Treasury Secretary Scott Bessent has announced a new round of sanctions aimed at economically isolating Iran. Bessent also warned that any country that does business with Iran will face consequences.
0: Those who stand with the United States will reap the rewards of our partnership. Those who tether themselves to the Iranian regime should expect to share in the isolation of a withering regime.
34: Bessent declined to say which countries would be targeted or when the new penalties on Iran's trading partners would take effect.
3: Number three.
34: A woman who had been wanted in connection with the death of her husband, a Massachusetts police officer, is believed to have been found dead. Worcester Police Chief Paul Saucier.
14: This case is a tragic murder-suicide that occurred, and we still have plenty of work to do as far as wrapping up all the pieces to this.
34: Police have been searching for 58-year-old Karen Solomon since last week. The U.S. military says it has carried out a strike on an alleged drug trafficking boat in the Pacific Ocean, killing two people. The attack took place on Sunday. The Supreme Court has removed a legal obstacle that had stopped President Trump from imposing new restrictions on mail-in voting ahead of midterm elections in November. The court's conservative margin did not decide the legality of the order, only ruling that the Democratic-led states who sued do not have the legal right to challenge it. KeckMedicine.org reports that sleeping on your stomach is the worst position for your spine. This posture puts the most amount of pressure on your muscles and joints. The best position, snoozing on your back.
11: I mean, that makes sense. I see people trying to sleep on their stomach, especially with a pillow, like putting their head up on the pillow, but they're also on their stomach. That looks incredibly uncomfortable.
34: I don't understand people who do that, because then you're basically turning your body into like a U. Like, what is the matter with you?
11: And they wake up sore and you're like, oh, I don't understand. Like, I slept through the night and I'm feeling all sore
34: today. Oh, I wonder why.
11: Thanks, Nicole. 22 minutes after the hour now.
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33: Business is booming at Burger King these days, with sales increasing and rivals scrambling to revamp their operations. And a lot of the credit is being given to an overhaul of the chain's signature burger. For more insight, we bring in Heather Hatton, restaurant industry reporter for the Wall Street Journal. She's based in Chicago. Heather, talk about what's been happening with the Whopper.
23: Yeah, so this is the first time Burger King says it's revamped its Whopper, its signature flame-broiled burger in the last decade. And so they said, you know, some tweaks have really made the difference. So a better bun, better mayo, new packaging, which a lot of people will probably notice. So in addition to wrapping in paper, it's also in a box, which keeps it much hotter and fresher. And yeah, they say that these subtle changes are making a big difference, and people are noticing and they're ordering more Whoppers.
33: And it couldn't have come at a better time for Burger King. Talk a little bit about how the chain has been struggling in recent years.
23: Yeah, so prior to all this, Burger King had been losing market share. Wendy's, since 2020, had more U.S. sales than Burger King, which, you know, they've gone back and forth over the years, but Wendy's really reclaimed that title, and that was it. They were there for good until June, the end of June, when actually Burger King surpassed them, in part because

0: having their franchisees really invest in the ones that are still open to make them just more friendly.
1: And how are McDonald's and Wendy's responding to this?
0: Well, yeah, they're both not sitting down for this. So Wendy's has a new CEO. He's taking a really hard look at everything that needs to be done at the burger chain and saying, we need to invest in quality ingredients again, or improving our service, looking at the menu top to bottom. So he's also kind of in turnaround mode. And McDonald's is also mounting a whole new strategy to try to improve, quality of its food, service, looking at the new restaurant prototypes. So burgers have always been competitive, but it's even more so now.
1: Too early to get this hungry. Thanks, Heather. Heather Hatton from the Wall Street Journal. Coming up on 30 minutes after the hour now, you're listening to This Morning, America's First News.

0: Here's the latest on KOA News. A courtroom clash in the Lindsay Clancy murder trial. Clancy is accused of killing her three young children. The defense objecting to a forensic psychologist who testified about the final words Clancy told her children as she strangled them to death, calling for a mistrial.
1: The judge rejecting the defense motion for a mistrial, but blasting the prosecution, calling the psychologist's remarks inappropriate.
2: What I am going to do is I'm going to bring the jury in. I'm going to tell them to disregard it. I'm going to tell them that's an inappropriate area of inquiry and that this witness's understanding of Catholic dogma or Catholic teaching is irrelevant.
0: ABC's Deborah Roberts. You might be able to catch a near total lunar eclipse here in Colorado on Thursday night. The best views in the state expected in northeastern Colorado around Fort Morgan, Sterling, and Julesburg. From the Common Spirit Health KOA News Desk, I'm Carrie Mack on KOA.
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5: 34 minutes after the hour, Mike Gavin in for Gordon Deal along with Nicole Murray on this Tuesday. Here's some of the stories we're following for you this morning. The U.S. and Canada send tariffs and insults across the border. Iran says it has a plan to weather increased U.S. economic sanctions. A Supreme Court win for President Trump on mail-in voting. Primary runoff in South Carolina today as Darlene Graham vies to permanently take over her brother's Senate seat. Houston postal carriers were charged in an alleged $23 million stolen check scheme. Thousands of Indiana residents are still without power weeks after storms hit the area. Crews make progress on the Hawk Fire outside Reno. And the man who called police because his drink was lacking alcohol. That story in about 20 minutes. Here's a scenario you might encounter if you're looking for a new home. You find your dream home right away and need to close on it quickly before someone else gets it, but you haven't found a buyer for your old home yet. How do you navigate this high wire act? For tips, here's Kate Wood, lending expert at NerdWallet. So Kate, talk about how you can find yourself in this situation.
6: Well, in most parts of the country, we are still in a really hot market. Inventory of homes for sale is limited, and there are a lot of buyers out there. So things are really competitive. And that means two different things, right? So if you are selling a home, your home is likely to sell very quickly because there are so many buyers, because there's so much competition. So the median length of listing staying on the market right now is like 28 days. On the other hand, though, right, the other side of that equation with the buyers dealing with all that competition, having offers rejected, they are looking at a home search that's going to take them roughly 10 weeks, so almost 3 times as long. So if you are a homeowner who's looking to sell your current home, buy another home, you can end up in a situation where you know that you could sell your home very quickly, but finding the next place you're going to go, that could take months.
5: Right. So what are your main options if you find yourself closing on your dream home before your old one sells?
6: So there are a couple of options if you are looking to buy your next home before you sell your current one. So one, if your home has not been listed yet, this is still a sort of like thinking about stage, you can take out a home equity line of credit on your home. Again, this is before listing because you can't get a second lien on a home that's already for sale. But what you're doing with the HELOC, you're borrowing against your current home's equity in order to have the money to buy that next home, right? So you're using this for your down payment, closing costs, helping you buy the home you're moving to. Once you've moved out, you're in that new home, you sell the other home, you then use the proceeds from the sale to pay off the primary mortgage on that property as well as the HELOC.
5: Now, many of these options will add to the bottom line cost of buying your new home. So that is something to consider, right?
6: That is absolutely something to consider. And, you know, if you are in a situation where this isn't going to work for you, you do have other options. It is always possible to do a sale contingency. And, you know, in a more normal market, in a market that's friendlier to buyers, a sale contingency is very normal, right? It's just that when you are in a hot market, it can be a deal breaker. It's not easy to compete against finance buyers who don't also have a sale going on, and forget cash buyers, right? Cash buyers are hard to compete with, period. But essentially, if you have a sale contingency, you're basically stipulating in your offer that you purchasing that house is going to be contingent on selling your previous one. And so, you know, in order to do this, you really want to make sure you're working with a savvy real estate agent who knows your location really well. You know, they need to be able to work with you to help identify properties where they think you'll be able to make a successful offer, even with a sale contingency. They can also, so if that agent is representing you in your home sale and your home purchase, they can potentially present their sales plan to the seller's agent just to show them, hey, you know, this sale is going to go through, it's going to move. You don't need to worry too much about this contingency.
5: Right, but this is not something for an inexperienced real estate agent. You're going to have to ask some questions, make sure that they can pull this off if you want to make this work.
6: Absolutely. You are always going to want to talk to more than one real estate agent. This is a huge transaction for many people. Buying or selling a home is the largest financial transaction of your life. So you really want someone who knows their stuff and is on your side. If you have an agent that you have a good relationship with and you're happy working with them, they can represent you in both transactions so that there's just fewer people to deal with. So they can help you with your home sale and with your home purchase. These are two separate transactions. The only time that we really wouldn't recommend that would be if you're relocating to a very different geographic area or a different state. In that case, you are going to want two agents because you really want someone with on the ground local knowledge in both locations.
5: Are there any other takeaway tips for someone who needs to move fast like this?
6: There are other options. I did mention the HELOC. A bridge loan is an option that you can do. A bridge loan is basically a short-term high balance loan that you take out once the home's for sale. And once again, as soon as the home sells, you use it to pay off that primary mortgage.
5: All right. Excellent info. Thanks, Kate. That's Kate Wood at NerdWallet. 20 minutes in front of the hour now on This Morning. America's First News coming up next. The half-ton charcuterie board.
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0: 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Once again, Dom Savino is here, and he's filling in on the mic drop. Good morning, Dom.
1: Good morning, Mike. Happy to be here. And if you're anything like me, which I know you are, your mouth is going to water when you hear what was on the menu at a food industry event in Paris last month. 7 cured meats like chorizo and serrano ham, 7 more cheeses, including parmesan and blue cheese, 5 kinds of jams and preserves, and 11 fruits and vegetables, the good kind, not the healthy kind.
0: Yeah, so those are optional.
1: Yeah, no. This was no light appetizer. This was a bid to create the largest charcuterie platter ever. And Guinness World Record now says French food brand Michel and Augustine demolished the record with the creation weighing in at 1,103 pounds.
0: Nice.
1: 6 chefs spent 2 full days chopping and slicing all the food. Then the company enlisted 25 employees to assemble the record-breaking board over many, many boards. Mm-hmm. By the time everything was laid out, the more than half a ton of food took up an entire private garden in Paris. The company behind the world record effort said afterwards that to them, the ritual of drinks and finger foods before dinner is more than just tradition. It's a true celebration of French culture.
0: I mean, between the Whopper story before and now this, it's a little too much for me to handle this early in the morning. But yeah, this sounds amazing. But I mean, also, I know you said it's a board over many, many boards. These records are just always just a little bit. I understand it's a lot of fun. You can't take it too seriously. But I don't know. They still don't seem like real world records when you just pile a bunch of meat onto a bunch of boards.
1: So you're saying it should have been confined to one board.
0: Something, I guess. Some way of kind of confining it a little more. I mean, otherwise, it's just you're taking a bunch of charcuterie boards and just kind of putting them together, I guess, essentially. Is what you're doing. You know, probably, I don't know, 50 or 100 or however many it takes. But, yeah, still good for them. It looked great. I mean, I tell you, my mouth was watering, as you alluded to, for sure.
1: Jealous of the Guinness World Record evaluator who got that
0: right.
1: Gig.
0: Yeah.
1: All the stupid world records.
0: I wonder if you're allowed
1: about.
0: To sample. I wonder if that's, like, the rules, right? Because they're going to have to weigh it. So you're probably not allowed to sample. I mean, maybe, I'm sure afterwards everybody did. Everybody dug in and maybe they gave some to charity and whatever. But, as the world record guy, you probably have to be like completely buttoned up and not even go near it.
1: You would think, and I wouldn't be telling my bosses though, I'd be chowing down.
0: Yeah.
1: And Mike, I could give you 100 guesses and you still would not guess. What animal was on the loose the other day in a small eastern Kansas town?
0: Yeah, I'll let you tell me.
1: It was a kangaroo. Yes. Security cameras outside a hardware store in the community of Bucyrus, Kansas capture the moment a kangaroo went hopping down the road right outside their front door. At first, the folks at Blue Valley Tractor and Supply thought it was an injured deer that went by, but then they took a closer look and they realized the blur on footage was an Australian marsupial itself in Kansas. In a post on Facebook, the company said, "The footage isn't exactly National Geographic quality, but that little blur hopping down the road is in fact a kangaroo." Kansans were stunned. The kangaroo was found to have briefly escaped from a nearby property. Turns out, kangaroos can legally be kept as pets in Kansas.
0: I mean, it always amazes me when I hear this, because it's not the only place where you can keep kangaroos and other exotic animals. And in the area we live in, I mean, you can, you know, they barely let you keep like cats and dogs.
1: Right.
0: You know, I can't imagine living in a place where just, yeah, like my neighbor has a kangaroo. You know, sometimes it hops around the neighborhood. And it's cool with everybody.
1: Can't even imagine what would possess somebody to want to have a kangaroo in their backyard. I assume in your backyard, not inside a house.
0: I have to assume so. That kangaroo dangerous inside of a house. Thanks, Dom. 13 minutes in front of the hour now.
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0: Generation Z's enthusiasm about artificial intelligence, such as it was, is cooling fast. The share of adults ages 29 and younger who are more concerned than excited about AI jumped to 55% in a poll by Pew Research Center, up from 39% just 2 years ago. AI executives themselves have been clear that they expect entry-level jobs will be affected by the technology. According to MarketWatch, since the pandemic, the unemployment rate for recent college graduates has been elevated compared with the rate overall, pointing to a softening demand for educated entry-level workers. According to Federal Reserve data, in June, 5.7% of recent college grads were unemployed, compared with 4.1% of all workers. 8 minutes in front of the hour now, here's Nicole Murray.
15: And now, the 3 big things you need to know. Number one.
16: President Trump announced on Truth Social that the U.S. will hit Canada with 50% tariffs on cars, trucks, automobile, and steel imports starting in January. Ontario Premier Doug Ford referring to Trump.
17: This guy's a loser. He's going to be a loser. And simple as that.
16: The new duties come after Canadian Prime Minister Mark Carney threatened retaliatory tariffs against the U.S., which are set to start on September 8th.
15: Number two.
16: Officials say firefighters in northern Nevada are making progress against a wildfire that has prompted the evacuation of more than 40,000 people. Reno Fire Department Chief Pete Bryant.
18: On the more rugged west and north side, we have hotshot crews and hand crews working that area, along with aviation working both sides of the fire.
16: The Hawk Fire was 27% contained as of yesterday afternoon.
15: Number three.
16: The Trump administration is reportedly preparing to revoke the business and tourism visas of up to 200,000 foreigners who have applied for or are already currently seeking asylum status in the United States. The move would be the largest single mass cancellation of visas in U.S. history. An 8-year-old girl in Louisiana has died after being infected by a brain-eating amoeba that is found in warm, fresh water. Officials say that on average, there are fewer than 10 cases of Naegleria fowleri annually in the U.S. Thousands still remain without power in Gary, Indiana, roughly 2 weeks after storms clobbered the area.
19: It's unacceptable. We've communicated that to our utility company. We've had to create an emergency shelter. We've been providing food for residents.
16: That was Mayor Eddie Melton. A psychology of music study said that clubbing and grooving to electronic dance music is good for the well-being of middle-aged women. More than 60% of females 40 and over say they go clubbing to escape the realities of life.
0: I see it. I go out on the weekends with my girlfriend. That's who's there. Now, to be clear, I'm at the bar, but they are on the dance floor.
16: You chicken, you don't go on the dance floor?
0: You all have a good time. I'll be at the bar ordering your drinks. I'll have a drink for you when you come back if you want. But no, I will not be joining you.
16: Why not? Shaking your groove thing? It's good for you. You know, shake out the stress of the week.
0: Good for middle-aged women. That's what the study says.
16: It says I'm nothing just about saying, dudes. It might help you. Yeah, it might be good for you.
0: I escape the realities of life at the bar. That's
16: all
0: where
16: right,
0: I escape.
16: All right, fine.
0: Thanks, Nicole. 6 minutes in front of the hour.
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0: A man in England was looking forward to enjoying a gin and tonic in the park. There was just one problem. His drink didn't contain any gin. According to People.com, after discovering he'd accidentally purchased an alcohol-free version, the frustrated shopper called Britain's emergency services to complain. In audio released by police, the dispatcher quickly informed him that his disappointing drink wasn't a police matter. The man explained he returned to the store hoping to exchange the remaining drinks, but was told he'd already consumed one. He offered to pay for the one he'd opened and exchanged the others. The entire purchase had cost him roughly $8, and he wasn't happy about being left with alcohol-free drinks. After not getting satisfaction from police, the man suggested he might take an alcoholic drink from the store without paying for it. The operator advised him against doing so and instead encouraged him to calmly speak with the store's management about the situation. And that will do it for this hour. For Nicole Murray and Dom Savino, I'm Mike Gavin. 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
9: 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Fox 31 pinpoint weather today, mostly sunny, as our high temperature a little cooler, reaching into the upper 80s this afternoon. Storms will be moving in again later this afternoon, cooling us down. Overnight low around 60 degrees, back into the mid-80s tomorrow with some more afternoon storms in the forecast. Currently, it's 66 degrees in Denver.
10: We need to be focusing on our own game here, so we don't need to be importing foreign beef.
9: He's one of thousands of Colorado ranchers that are going against President Trump's plan to allow the tariff-free import of up to 300,000 tons of beef, which will be sold at 25% below market price.
10: We have a lot of organizations and departments which helps us produce clean beef to help us protect the environment and to make sure that we have all these safeguards in our country. So by outsourcing beef from another country, we're basically saying we're going to throw all that out the window.
9: It comes as the price of ground beef reaches an all-time high, nearing $7 a pound. President Trump insists the move will lower costs at the grocery store. But Dave says if you want to lower the cost of beef, lower fuel costs and interest rates for farmers and the cost of feed. Our social media poll question for this morning, do you support President Trump's plan to increase beef imports or do you think it could hurt local cattle farmers? You can engage with us on X and on Facebook. Canada is expected to announce retaliatory tariffs against the U.S. today after President Trump slapped 50% tariffs on about $20 billion of Canadian goods.
11: President Trump says, quote, Canada wants the benefits of being a state without being one. They have also charged our great farmers for many years massive amounts of tariffs. No more. Well, the U.S. is Canada's largest trading partner, and U.S. Trade Chief Jameson Greer says Ottawa walked away from what he calls a pretty good deal.
9: Fox's Lauren Simonetti. The Supreme Court's allowing some parts of President Trump's executive order targeting mail-in voting to move ahead.
12: The order lifts the block from a lower court on many provisions, but the key provision giving the Postal Service oversight of mail-in voting remains on hold while a lower court battle plays out. Colorado Secretary of State Jenna Griswold says she's disappointed that the Supreme Court did not stop the Trump administration's attempt to exert federal control over state-run elections. The executive order directs agencies to compile a list of confirmed U.S. citizens eligible to vote in each state. Chad Bauer, KOA.
9: A flash flood warning for the Aspen Acres burn scar has now expired after another round of showers and storms moved through the area. Fox 31 meteorologist Liz McGiffin says a flash flood watch will remain in effect for the burn scar through 8 o'clock tonight.
13: Because not only could there be some lingering thunderstorms, more opportunities for that heavy rainfall.
9: And that heavy rainfall continues for the next few days. A rural Colorado county declaring a state of emergency, not because of flooding or drought, but because it doesn't have enough money or deputies to keep its sheriff's office running.
14: The law enforcement shortage comes after Castilla County Sheriff, Undersheriff, and Sergeant were indicted. One for mishandling a corpse, the others for excessive use of force. The county administrator says the new sheriff and his three deputies have answered nearly 3,500 calls in the past 5 months. So county commissioners are asking the state for help covering the overtime costs until the department can hire more deputies. Brenda Stewart, KOA.
9: A Colorado State Patrol sergeant is facing felony assault charges in Firestone. Prosecutors say Sergeant Ryan Holmes choked, pushed, and hit a woman multiple times. He's currently on administrative leave. A mandatory protection order was issued on Friday, and he is out on a $20,000 cash bond. He's due in court tomorrow. tomorrow. A former youth pastor in Thornton headed to prison for sexually assaulting a teenage church member.
0: 29-year-old Joshua Lucero has been sentenced to 13 years to life. Lucero was convicted in May of sexual assault by a person in a position of trust. He mentored teenagers at the Word Alive Church, where his father was lead pastor. Prosecutors say Lucero began engaging in sexual contact with a 16-year-old girl and that the incidents continued for several years. Three church board members resigned over a church leadership decision not to file a police report and contacted police themselves. David Kale, KOA.
9: President Trump stepping up the pressure on Iran, launching an economic D-Day with new sanctions to further isolate it from the world. Defense Secretary Pete Hegseth not ruling out further military action.
6: Economic pressure we know hurts them the most right now. But by no means are we foreclosing using kinetic strikes anywhere in the Strait of Hormuz or around Iran.
9: He says Operation Economic Outcast will cut off Iran from exporting oil and from other trade. It's primary runoff day in South Carolina.
15: After Senator Lindsey Graham died, South Carolina Governor Henry McMaster appointed his sister Darlene as senator, at least until his term ran out in January. But she opted to run for a full six-year term as well and won nearly 33% of the vote in a primary election earlier this month. Congressman Ralph Norman was second with just over 25%. Since neither got a majority, the runoff is taking place. President Trump's backed Graham, appearing at a rally with her last week in Myrtle Beach.
16: Mr. President, I am proud to stand with you to work hard for this country.
15: Norman told Fox Carolina after the candidate's one and only debate.
17: There's no time for training on the job. I'm a proven candidate. I've got a proven record. You know what I'm going to do.
15: Jessica Rosenthal, Fox News.
9: The Hawk Fire in Nevada now burning across more than 15,000 acres, sending more than 60,000 people out of their homes. Jennifer Alvarado had to scramble when she got the call to evacuate from her home in Reno.
18: The Red Cross has been amazing, but we all want to go home.
9: The National Guard has also been called in to help the firefighters. Nearly 25 years later, a victim of the 9/11 attack on New York's World Trade Center has now been identified. The adult female, whose name has not been released, was identified using genetic genealogy. More than 1,000 people remain unidentified. And it's a great day to check out Colorado's national parks, as entrance is free today as the National Park Service is celebrating its 110th birthday. You'll still have time to pay for a campground reservation of a timed entry, but other fees are being waived at Rocky Mountain, Black Canyon, Great Sand Dunes, and Mesa Verde, along with other national historic sites and recreation areas. From the Common Spirit Health KOA News Desk, I'm Gina Gontek on KOA. Taking a look at your latest business and money news, Keena Dixon joining us this morning with another company leaving Denver.
19: A sale of Denver-based real estate giant REMAX is complete, and the process of moving the company's headquarters out of Denver is underway. The real brokerage purchased REMAX and will move the company to Miami, the second major publicly traded company to move to South Beach from the Mile High City this year, after tech and defense contractor Palantir quietly announced their move in the dead of night in February. Real Brokerage announced the purchase of REMAX back in April for $880 million. REMAX has been in Denver since the company was founded in 1973. An apology from Target this morning over a racist Halloween costume.
20: The images of the costume are being compared to racist caricatures evoking blackface. Target now acknowledges the costume should have never been for sale, saying, "As a company, we got this wrong and we are deeply sorry. We know this is especially hurtful for our black guests, team members, and partners. Removing the costume is an important first step, and we are looking closely at how this happened."
19: That's ABC's Sophie Flay. Colorado's growth as a state is attracting some of the top chefs in the world. Currently, there are 9 Michelin star restaurants in Colorado and James Beard winners across the state. And now the food scene in the state gets another nod. Casa Juani in Boulder was just named one of the best new restaurants in the country by Bon Appetit magazine. Just 19 restaurants in the United States were named to the newcomer list, and Casa Juani is the only one in Colorado. The Spanish restaurant is backed by chefs Eduardo Vallec Lobo and Jelly June, who have experience in creating award-winning food. Vallec Lobo is the culinary director of the company behind Union Station's Tavernetta, a Bib Gourmand winner, Inglewood's Osteria Alberico, and James Beard winner and Michelin star restaurant Fresca Food and Wine in Boulder. Bon Appetit magazine says Colorado's food scene just adds to its tourist appeal, bringing in people to the state for its mountains and food, calling it unparalleled. Gas prices in Colorado down slightly this morning to 4.41, down 3 cents from yesterday, but still up 30 cents in the last month. It's been a year of volatile fuel prices here in Colorado, with the state going from one of the lowest in the country at $2.88 a gallon back in February, just the day before the U.S. and Israel began attacking Iran, to the 10th highest in the country this morning. And if you do want to fuel up, you might want to leave Denver County, with prices in surrounding counties up to 10 cents cheaper. Avoid those mountain towns as well. Pitkin County leads the way at $5.82 a gallon. You're up to date on the latest business and money news.
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2: Hey, good morning to you. Not too bad on the start out here for us. We did have a whole bunch of overnight construction work, but it looks like in a timely manner, they got everything picked up on C-470, as well as the north end of I-25, which we had some lane restrictions heading up through Thornton, and of course in the foothills also coming up and down Floyd Hill. So things look real good. It's light volume out here, posted speed limit almost anywhere you're traveling, and no problems so far. We'll keep you advised this morning. Jonathan Steele on KOA 850 AM and 94.1 FM.
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19: Well, the Broncos continue to work toward an opening week date with the Kansas City Chiefs at Arrowhead. Wide receiver Jalen Waddle played his first home game at Empower Field at Mile High Friday night. Says he was impressed with the fans.
23: I ain't gonna lie, it was great, man. Broncos country was definitely outside for a preseason game. I didn't really see too many empty seats, so it kind of gave me like a college vibe. It had like chants and all these different things going on.
19: And the new offensive star has been getting to work against one of the best players in the league during practice. Defensive back Pat Surtain was just named the 10th best player in the NFL by other players around the league, a sign of respect for the star corner who has shut down pretty much every star receiver he's faced in the last few years. The Broncos wrap up preseason Friday, hosting the Vikings at Empower Field. Former Buffs quarterback Shedeur Sanders just missed out on becoming a starting quarterback in the NFL. The second-year player lost the quarterback battle to Deshaun Watson, who will start the season under center for the Cleveland Browns when they open the year against Jacksonville. Sanders played well in his latest preseason appearance over the weekend, going 9-for-11 passing with 74 yards and a touchdown against the Bills. The Rockies are on their worst losing skid of the season, dropping their 7th straight in a 13-3 loss in Washington, D.C. It was close early, with the Rockies taking a 2-0 lead in the 5th.
24: And Ezekiel again hits it well to center field. Young going back, still going back at the wall. It's gone! No wall climbing robbery tonight for Jacob Young. It's touch 'em all time for Ezekiel Tovar.
19: Jack Corrigan on the KOA Rockies Radio Network. That was Tovar's 10th of the season, and that was just before everything fell apart for Ryan Feltner in the bottom half of the 5th. He pitched 4 scoreless innings, gave up 5 in the bottom half. He finished by going 5 2/3 innings, allowing 7 runs, 5 of those earned on 6 hits. The bullpen didn't help on the back end either. The Rockies play the 2nd of 4 against the Nationals tonight as their 7-game road trip continues. KOA coverage starts at 4 o'clock today. I'm Keenan Dixon on KOA, home of the Buffs, Broncos, and Rockies in KOA Sports today at 3.
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9: KOA News Time 518. An 85-year-old man is dead after he was struck while riding a bike near Longmont. The Colorado State Patrol was called to the crash between a Chevy Equinox and a cyclist at Highway 119 near North 83rd Street around 8 o'clock yesterday morning. The elderly biker was pronounced dead at the scene. Investigators say that the cyclist made 3 lane changes, moving from the right shoulder to the far left lane when he was struck by the vehicle traveling southbound on Highway 119. The driver is cooperating with the investigation. And the U.S.-Canada trade war escalating. President Trump says tariffs on imports of cars, trucks, and auto parts from Canada will be increased to 50% on January 1st. And now Canadian Prime Minister Mark Carney is pushing back after the two countries failed to reach a trade agreement.
0: Saying new tariffs on American goods are coming, including U.S. steel, dairy, and electronics.
6: Canada will match Washington's new tariffs, dollar for dollar.
0: All as the U.S. Chamber of Commerce warned this week higher tariffs would damage both economies and drive up costs.
9: NBC's Alice Barr. Trump said Canada has been ripping off the United States for years. Coming up, the debate over data centers. More on that in our Tech Tuesday chat next. Taking a look at your early Tuesday morning drive with Jonathan Steele in the KOA Traffic Center.
2: Yeah, good build up so far. Light volume and moving at the posted speed limit pretty much citywide up north, I-25. We're just starting to see maybe a little more company out of North Glen and Thornton, but still maintaining those good speeds all the way into downtown. We're 10 minutes between downtown and the Tech Center. You got a 10-minute commute out of Aurora on 225, 15 minutes to the airport. That's from I-70 on Pena heading into the terminal area. And I-76, and it looks like Highway 85, maybe some slight slowing as we typically see anyway up around 112th Avenue. But no delay there at all. Everything else still good to go. Jonathan Steele on KOA 850 AM and 941 FM.
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12: So if I were a community, I would want the data center. It means jobs, it means income, and it means lower taxes.
9: President Trump praising his recent AI action plan and the goal to increase data centers building across the country. However, not everyone is in full support, with some communities adding moratoriums on data centers, even here locally, and even members of the Republican Party reversing course. Joining us on the KOA Common Spirit Health Hotline with the latest is ABC News tech reporter. It's Mike Dubusky. Mike, appreciate your time as always. Well, first, let's start maybe from a tech perspective. Do you think maybe the average listener is fully understanding everything when it comes to data centers? Or is there some information, are there some details about data centers that may be misinterpreted, just how they operate and about a community?
13: I mean, the basic top lines are this, that data centers are nothing new. They are giant facilities full of computers that are used to do the computing work that companies don't necessarily want to house themselves, right? Like a lot of these projects have anything from, you know, rendering video games to, you know, mining cryptocurrency can be done through data centers via sort of cloud technology and what have you. But increasingly, they are in focus in large part because of what they're being used for now, which is the build out of sort of the artificial intelligence infrastructure that underpins things like ChatGPT and Google Gemini and so on and so forth. We have seen amid that build out this increasing fervor over data centers. And the facts are this. These are, again, giant facilities that house computers. They take up a lot of energy and cooling power, whether that be water cooling or air conditioning in some cases. Tech companies have promised that jobs and investment will come to the communities that agree to have data centers be built in their local communities. However, we have also seen that sort of energy draw really jack up people's electricity bills in areas. There have been other complaints as well. Noise, you know, sort of the dissonance between what AI can do right now, which is, you know, not perfect, and kind of the, you know, increase that people are seeing in their sort of living expenses because of these, you know, really the physical manifestation of the AI build out. And we're now starting to see this have this sort of political impact, as you referenced there in Colorado, certainly, but at, you know, the state level in places like Michigan, where the Republican Senate candidate Mike Rogers came out in support of a 1-year moratorium on the building of new data centers. He had previously opposed that kind of thing. Texas Governor Greg Abbott froze new data center projects in the state. They're trying to audit AI companies now for energy and water usage when they're building these new data centers. And it's not just on the Republican side as well. This is very much a bipartisan pushback that we're starting to see. New York Governor Kathy Hochul instituted a similar moratorium to Texas Texas's. That happened earlier this year. And Pennsylvania Governor Josh Shapiro also imposed new restrictions around data center construction after having long supported them. So data centers very much becoming kind of this changing issue ahead of the midterms, again, with just a few weeks to go, it seems.
9: And with the audio I played from President Trump, he really said that communities that don't take a data center, they're making a big mistake. He says that there are tremendous amounts of jobs and money. Is that true when it comes to the data center? Because we have one that's literally being built here in Parker. It's only expected to create about 16 new jobs.
13: Yeah, that's the thing with data centers is that they're not factories, right? The idea that this is going to spur, you know, huge employment in areas just really has not borne out to be true. They are, again, giant buildings full of computers, right? You do need a couple people. You need technical staff to help, you know, maintain power. You need security guards and so on and so forth. But it's not a factory, right? People are not clocking in and clocking out every day. Largely, this is handled by the tech companies off-site somewhere. Maybe, you know, they send their own staff to kind of maintain their own computers. But again, it's not a huge driver of employment outside of, you know, the construction of them, right? After they are built, you know, the community generally does not see huge employment after the fact. There are cases where that is the case, where, you know, they potentially need more, you know, attention and more jobs and things like that. But it really has not been the norm from what we have seen. The president's role in this has been kind of interesting, right? You mentioned that the president has kind of been pitching, you know, communities as wanting these data centers, or they should want these data centers. President Trump has even called Greg Abbott's reversal that we saw instituting this moratorium in Texas, he called that a mistake. And that comes against the backdrop of the Trump administration generally trying to position itself as pro-AI, hosting various AI leaders like Sam Altman at the White House, supporting looser regulation for the AI development. But in recent months, we have even seen a little bit of skepticism from the federal level, from the Trump White House, pushing for AI companies to voluntarily submit their latest models for government review before they're released to the public. Of course, in the wake of those high-profile hacking incidents that we saw earlier this summer, you know, AI companies say that that is going to slow down their development cycles. They're not going to be able to compete with China as much as they could have before this. Even now, we're starting to see that, you know, argument kind of fall on deaf ears at the Trump administration.
9: A huge topic, not going away anytime soon ahead of the November election. ABC News tech reporter, it's Mike Dubusky. Thanks, Mike.
13: Of course, guys. Take care.
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5: A look at your Tuesday morning drive with Jonathan Steele in the KOA Traffic Center.
6: Yep, shaping up really well here early on. Very, very light volume. We've got things moving in good shape also up north, I-25, I-76, Boulder Turnpike, which is just under 25 minutes from Denver to Boulder. It looks like 270, roughly about 7 minutes there out of Commerce City. Pena is 15 minutes from I-70 to the terminal. And again, everything else wide open out here. C-470 looks great through Highlands Ranch. 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
5: 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Morning sunshine eventually giving way to some clouds and some possible storms moving in overnight tonight. Tonight's low around 60 degrees, back into the mid 80s tomorrow with another chance of some afternoon and evening storms. Currently, we're at 65 degrees in Denver. Well, Colorado ranchers have beef with President Trump's plan to import 300,000 tons of ground beef without imposing tariffs on it.
9: This isn't needed because we produce a lot of beef in this country. We need to be focusing on our own game here, so we don't need to be importing foreign beef.
5: Dave is a rancher who has seen his feed and fuel prices skyrocket this year. He worries he and the other ranchers will have even more trouble growing their herds if they have to compete with imported beef.
9: We need to be looking at the long game in terms of food security in this country and how do we develop a stable economy for producing our own foods here in this country.
5: President Trump insists the move will bring prices down at the grocery store, but local ranchers point out that imported beef will not go through the same USDA inspections as local products. Many angry that the ranchers and farmers who supported Trump will now lose money under his plan. Our social media poll question for this morning, do you support President Trump's plan to increase beef imports, or do you think it hurts local cattle farmers? You can engage with us on X and on Facebook. The city of Aurora launching a new Office of Public Safety Accountability and is now looking for someone to lead it.
10: The new office will review and monitor public safety operations, including the police department's response to people experiencing mental health crises. This follows the deaths of three people who were killed by Aurora police last year. The city council approved the new office earlier this summer and is now recruiting a public safety accountability manager. That manager will report to the city council's public safety policy committee. Brenda Stewart, KOA.
5: Aurora city leaders still split on whether to ban new data centers in the city. Council member Amy Wiles is against a moratorium, saying that it all depends on the size of the center.
11: A data center could be the size of a closet. It could be the size of 5 football fields. They probably should not be treated the same.
5: Aurora already has 9 data centers with 5 more in the development process. After rejecting an all-out ban, the council is expected to vote on possible changes to city regulations in the next few weeks. The Supreme Court allowing parts of President Trump's order limiting access to mail-in ballots to move forward. ABC legal contributor James Sample explains what it means for Colorado voters.
12: In essence, because the states had not yet been ordered to do anything, all the executive order amounted to, in the court majority's view,

0: was the equivalent of an internal memo to internal staff within the executive department. And therefore, the argument was the states have not yet been ordered to do anything.
1: In other words, the states sued too soon. More legal fights are expected. CU football coach Deion Sanders says being subpoenaed to testify in his son Shiloh's bankruptcy trial is not a distraction to his football team.
2: When you have it, when you him, when you that, you get sued. You have off-the-field foolishness.
1: Shiloh Sanders filed for bankruptcy in an attempt to discharge a nearly $12 million default judgment against him for an altercation with a high school security guard back in 2015. We're learning more about the arrest of the owner of San Francisco 49ers in a prostitution sting in Ohio.
3: Court records say Jed York was taken into custody in East Palestine Sunday at 9:35 a.m., with authorities saying he responded to an ad placed by an undercover agent on a prostitution website arranging sexual activity for $140. Police say York agreed to meet up at that trailer park and was arrested there with the phone he allegedly used to respond to the ad.
1: ABC's Trevor Ault says York took a plea deal, reducing the charge to misdemeanor disorderly conduct. The Hawk fire outside renewing and exploding overnight, now covering about 40 square miles. Thousands of people are now in shelters. Some will have no homes to return to. Firefighters say at least 32 homes have burned.
4: The National Guard, along with hundreds of firefighters, are in an all-out battle against the raging Hawk fire. The fire broke out Saturday night in the densely populated Sierra foothills outside Reno, exploding in bone-dry conditions and winds gusting at 40 miles an hour.
1: ABC's Melissa Dan says the guard was able to open U.S. Highway 295 overnight. FEMA says federal money is on the way. The wife of an Army sergeant is the latest spouse of a military service member to be reported. Sergeant Heather Juarez says ICE officers detained his wife, Christy, outside of Walmart as their daughter watched from her car seat.
5: They claim they're going for like the worst of the worst, the worst criminals in this country. My wife doesn't have a criminal record. She has never had any kind of problems with the law, not even a traffic ticket.
1: The Homeland Security Department says his wife illegally entered the United States back in 2016 from Honduras and was removed from the United States in accordance with the law. And three states holding primary elections today, including South Carolina, where President Trump backed Republican Senator Darlene Graham and is facing Congressman Ralph Norman in the state's Republican Senate primary runoff. Trump has spent plenty of political capital supporting Graham, including a rally for her in the state on Friday. The special Senate primary came after Graham's brother, Senator Lindsey Graham's sudden death. There's also a House special election in Georgia and a Senate and governor runoff in Oklahoma. From the Common Spirit Health KOA News Desk, I'm Gina Gontek on KOA. Kenan Dixon joining us with the latest check of business and money news as gas prices remain high again today in Colorado.
6: And they're down slightly this morning to $4.41 a gallon, down 3 cents from yesterday, but still up 30 cents in the last month. It's been a year of volatile fuel prices, with Colorado going from one of the lowest in the country at $2.88 a gallon in February, just a day before the U.S. and Israel began attacking Iran, to the 10th highest in the country this morning. The most expensive states should not come as a surprise, with California leading the way at $5.62 a gallon, followed by Hawaii and Washington State as a three above $5 a gallon. And if you want to fuel up, you might want to leave Denver, with prices in surrounding counties up to 10 cents cheaper. Avoid those mountain towns, though. Pitkin County leads the way in the state at $5.82 a gallon. And while gas prices remain uncertain, the price of an airline ticket continues to rise. The cost of a ticket is up more than 26% in the last year as airlines try to cover the swelling costs of operating flights and rising jet fuel prices. University of Denver professor and director of the School of Hospitality Management, David Corson, says even if energy costs do come down, people could still be paying the higher price for airline tickets for months.
7: It is unusual in my experience to see a price come down commensurate with the fall in cost. That could occur if, say, the Strait of Hormuz is open to free trade again.
6: He says airlines will claim they lost money and are trying to make that up. So don't be surprised if you're paying significantly more for Labor Day, Thanksgiving, or even Christmas Christmas travel than last year. And if you're looking to travel even further next year, United Airlines minutes ago announcing a new route from Denver to Paris beginning May 27th. This isn't a new direct route for Denver. Air France already operates this flight daily. United Airlines continues to add flights that compete directly with other airlines that are not in their current global network. Air France is a partner of Delta. Added route competition by a different airline could be beneficial to travelers, providing them with some relief on ticket prices as competition rises, but those will still be higher than before the war in Iran and the supply chain issues began. You're up to date on the latest business and money news.
1: Jonathan Steele joining us with a look at our early Tuesday morning drive in the KOA Traffic Center.
8: Yeah, not a lot of traffic yet, although we're starting to see the ramps backing up a little bit. I-76 westbound to southbound 25, as well as southbound 25 to eastbound 270. That's actually backed up onto I-25 now, so it'll slow everything down as you're coming out of Thornton. Wide open to the downtown area, though. 6th Avenue looks good out of Lakewood, 285 coming out of Lakewood to Inglewood, as well as C-470. Pretty much all routes out here are at the posted speed limit still. Seeing a little more traffic certainly hitting the streets, but no problem spots early. Jonathan Steele on KOA 850 AM and 94.1 FM.
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6: The Rockies are on their worst losing skid of the season, dropping their seventh straight in a 13-3 loss in Washington, D.C. to the Nationals. It was close early with the Rockies taking a 2-0 lead in the fifth.
10: And Ezekiel again hits it well to center field. Young going back, still going back at the wall. It's gone! No wall climbing robbery tonight for Jacob Young. It's touch 'em all time for Ezekiel Tovar.
6: Jack Corrigan on the KOA Rockies radio network. That was Tovar's 10th of the season, and that was also just before everything fell apart for Ryan Feltner in the bottom of the fifth. He pitched four scoreless innings, gave up five in the bottom half of that inning. He finished by going 5 2/3 innings, allowing 7 runs, 5 of those earned on 6 hits. The bullpen didn't help on the back end either. The Rockies play the second of 4 against the Nationals tonight as their 7-game road trip continues. KOA coverage starts at 4 o'clock today. Now, a rare moment for Sean Payton to be concise as he talks about what he saw from Davis Webb calling plays for Bo Nix for the first time in Friday's game against the Packers.
11: Smooth, it was good. Communication process was good. No issues. It was all clean.
6: Wide receiver Jalen Waddle played his first game at home at Empower Field a mile high on Friday night, catching one pass for 35 yards and firing up the Broncos crowd.
12: I ain't gonna lie, it was great, man. Broncos country was definitely outside for a preseason game. I didn't really see too many empty seats, so it kind of gave me like a college vibe. It had like chants and all these different things going on.
6: And the new offensive star has been getting to work against one of the best players on defense in the league in practice. Defensive back Pat Surtain was just named the 10th best player in the NFL by other players around the league, a sign of respect for the star corner who has shut down pretty much every star receiver for the last few years that he's faced. The Broncos wrap up preseason Friday, hosting the Vikings at Empower Field. KOA coverage starts at 3 o'clock. Coach Prime just wrapped his fourth training camp in Boulder and says he's learned more as a coach.
13: Getting to know the players a lot more intimately, not just the football, just their likes and dislikes. One of my players brought me some banana pudding. That was his way of saying, Coach, we good? So I'm getting to know them a lot more. They're getting to know me.
6: The Buffs open the season in Atlanta next Thursday, September 3rd in primetime against Georgia Tech. 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Coverage begins at 4 o'clock. I'm Keenan Dixon on KOA, home of the Buffs, Broncos, and Rockies, and KOA Sports today at 3.
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46: KOA News Time, 5:48. The Denver City Council moving forward with the initial funding for a new pedestrian bridge in the Baker neighborhood that would eventually connect the future Denver Summit FC soccer stadium to an RTD station. The proposed bridge would allow fans to travel from RTD's I-25 and Broadway station stop over the train tracks and to the Santa Fe Yards development. And the council accepted a $4 million state grant and approved $1.3 million in city funds. However, the bridge could cost up to $23 million. It's expected to be completed in 2030. Time to sample some of Colorado's culinary scene. We'll explain next. Taking a look at your early Tuesday morning drive first with Jonathan Steele in the KOA Traffic Center.
0: Yeah, a little busier on the drive. 225 northbound coming up to I-70 on that flyover ramp getting on to westbound 70 is kind of slow. It looks unusual. There might be something hanging up the ramp itself. We'll have to check further on that. I-76, as you're coming in from 88th, it's a little busier getting into I-25, 270 also, eastbound side, mainly I-76 through about York or so. And then the north end, I-25 is bogging down a little bit from, we'll call it the Thornton Parkway area, heading down to the turnpike. Of course, with that ramp, southbound 25 to eastbound 270 backing up, that is slowing all lanes there on I-25. We're still good down south, 10 minutes between downtown and the tech center. I'm Jonathan Steele on KOA 850 AM and 94.1 FM.
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46: KOA News Time, 5:49. Now on Colorado's Morning News, well, it's one of the tastiest weeks out of the year that I look forward to every single year. The Denver Food and Wine Festival is back. The culinary extravaganza, a great time to wine and dine, all while supporting our local restaurant industry. I spoke with Denise Mickelson. She's the Vice President of Communications for the Colorado Restaurant Association and Foundation to share a little bit more about what makes this week so special.
3: Oh, this week is amazing. It's called the Denver Food and Wine Festival, but we like to think of it as more of like the Colorado Food and Wine Festival. You essentially get Colorado on a plate and in a glass. We have excellent restaurants, food trucks, bartenders, and beverage professionals all ready to food and wine you all week long.
4: What makes this week also so important when it comes to just the restaurant industry? Because while it's a very, very fun event for people that attend, it's very, very important for our industry as well.
3: Yeah, this is the biggest fundraiser of the year for the Colorado Restaurant Foundation. And if you're not familiar, the foundation supports restaurant workers across the state in every element of their careers and their lives. So from the Colorado ProStart high school students who are just learning about the industry to registered apprentices who are kind of earning while they learn on the line in the restaurant to any restaurant worker who either needs more training or a certification. We have scholarships. And then if they run into any trouble, if, for instance, a car accident or they're hospitalized unexpectedly, we have emergency grants to help them through those moments as well.
4: Before we dive into some of the events that are taking place this week, how would you describe our local restaurant industry right now?
3: Our restaurant industry is just the most amazing group of people that I've ever known. It's why I love working with them so much. They're scrappy and they're doing everything they can to keep dining out as affordable and delicious as they possibly can. And, you know, we're getting national recognition for things. Bon Appetit just came out with their best new restaurants in Kasawani and Boulder is on the list, I'm delighted to say. And, you know, we are getting national recognition because the food here is delicious. Come talk to me if you disagree.
4: I did not know that that list came out too. That's very exciting.
3: Yeah.
4: So let's look at some of the events. Walk us through what we can expect on Wednesday with the wine seminar.
3: Yes, we get started on Wednesday and we have the Riedel Wine Seminar. There are only 4 tickets left, so I'm hoping 4 of your listeners jump on that. But it's a really fun seminar. It's about an hour and a half and you learn how the shape of a Riedel glass is going to 100% change the aroma and the flavor of the wine that you drink out of it. And the best part of that seminar is that it's $95 to participate, but you walk out of there with a $200 set of Riedel glasses that you get to take home. So you're actually making money by going to that seminar.
4: That's girl math right then, there, Denise. I love that.
3: Right. I mean, that's how I work. Then on Thursday, we have the Shake and Break Showdown, which is our food truck and cocktail competition. We set it up like a street food festival. It's on the Tivoli Quad. It's on the MSU Auraria campus. And we've got 11 excellent bartenders and 10 food trucks, all, you know, friendly competing to find out who has the best truck and who makes the best cocktail. So that's super fun. That's at 6 o'clock on Thursday. today. On Friday, we have the whole city and around the state activated through our Dine Out auction, which actually just ended, but we have a lot of happy diners going out to dinners around town. And then on Saturday, the culminating grand tasting. It's from noon to four. You cannot possibly ingest everything at this festival. We've got more than 50 restaurants. We've got hundreds of wines and spirits from Southern Glaciers. We've got fun activations. We've got a tarot card reader walking around this year, ready to pull a card and tell you what to look forward to. But essentially, it's giving you your year's worth of dining. If you set your calendar to try every one of the restaurants at the Grand Tasting, you've got a year's worth of dining ready to go.
4: Food and Wine Festival is such a fun experience, and I feel like it should almost be like the Food and Beverage Festival at this point, because it's not just wine. Right. You have spirits. You have all these people that are showing so many incredible options, and it's really just like Colorado's restaurant scene just proving why they are the best in so many of their different culinary dishes.
3: I couldn't agree more. The food has been getting better and better and better every year. And one thing I really love about it, it doesn't just give you the flavor of the Denver restaurants. I mean, we have Rootstock coming in from Breckenridge. We have Craftsman Brew Co. coming in from Edwards. We've got Flagstaff House from Boulder. You know, we really are trying to bring Colorado to the Tivoli Quad. And it's all different foods, too. So, you know, if there's something you don't like, move 5 feet away and there's going to be something you love.
4: And going back to Thursday's Shake and Break Showdown, I love how you said friendly competition, because it's friendly with quotes around that, because they get very, very competitive, because the attendees get the opportunity to really cast their vote on what they think is the best beverage or the best food truck.
3: Exactly. I was talking to one of the bartenders the other day, and he said he's gunning for People's Choice cocktail this year. There are judges, too, like professional judges, mixologists, and some food media. But, you know, most of the competitors want that People's Choice, I have to say. And we have to get you in. You have to judge next year, my friend.
4: Oh, I would love to do that. I would love to do that. That'd be so much fun. Denise, let us know all the information of what listeners need to know if they want to attend any of the events that are taking place this week.
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46: KOA News Time, 6 o'clock. I'm Gina Gundek.
25: We want to get the beef prices down, so we'll get them down a little bit. And that's what people want, that's what the voters want, and that's what I want.
46: But President Trump's plan to import 300,000 tons of beef from other countries is not what Colorado ranchers want.
26: I listened to it last night on TV and I got sick because I had 400 and some cattle here to sell today.
46: That's Bill. He says his cattle are now bringing in 10% less than what they were last week. Trevor also taking a huge hit.
27: Yeah, it's a couple hundred dollars a head, but multiply that by 22 head that we sold here today. We're talking thousands of dollars off the farm bottom line at the end of the month.
46: He says the president is pulling the rug out from every rancher and farmer who voted for him. He and the others worry the imported beef will hurt their ability to grow their herds and pay for feed and fuel. Those factors are leading to the recent price hike at the grocery store. The Supreme Court's backing a new U.S. Postal Service regulation on mail-in voting, prompting questions about how the changes could be implemented with congressional midterms just over 2 months away. The Trump administration says the new rules will make voting by mail more secure, but critics, including Colorado's Secretary of State Jenna Griswold, says there's no evidence of widespread voter fraud in U.S. elections.
28: There's a flurry of lawsuits here, and the court did not rule, the high court, on the merits and the contents of Trump's executive order here, which means this issue is likely to be in front of the Supreme Court again. The three liberal justices dissenting here, Justice Ketanji Brown Jackson calling the president's executive order, quote, blatantly unconstitutional.
46: That's ABC's Jay O'Brien. In sports, the Rockies will try again to snap their losing streak when they take on the Washington Nationals again tonight after losing last night 13-3. KOA coverage of tonight's game starts at 4 o'clock. And as the preseason winds down, the Broncos' defense has had a lot of opportunities to go against their offense in practice. Linebacker Alex Singleton impressed with the unit's improvement.
29: The line is playing at another level. Bo, obviously, I mean, you would think he's been here for a decade. It's only his third year. Like, he's playing out of his mind, in my opinion. The running back room is special. And all the receivers, you know, Courts obviously been the leader and been that guy. I think Jalen brings another spark to that room.
46: The Broncos wrap up the preseason Friday night, hosting the Vikings. On Wall Street, stock futures are rising after closing mixed yesterday. Dow futures up 304 points, S&P up 36 points, NASDAQ futures up 271. Crude oil prices are around $82 a barrel. And oil prices falling now that Treasury Secretary Scott Bessent detailed a fresh set of penalties on Iran.
30: The actions of Treasury and other agencies will tighten the noose and block every potential
0: source of revenue that funds the IRGC and the evil Iranian regime.
46: He also announced an expanded list of secondary sanctions targeting digital assets, technology, gold, aviation, and shipping. Fox 31 pinpoint weather, mostly sunny this morning as our high temperature will be a little cooler, reaching into the upper 80s, but we still have a slight chance of some scattered storms moving in later this afternoon and into the evening. Overnight low around 60 degrees. Tomorrow we'll be in the mid 80s with another chance of some afternoon storms. Right now it's 62 degrees in Denver. From the Common Spirit Health KOA News Desk, I'm Gina Gontek on KOA. Taking a look at your Tuesday morning drive in the KOA Traffic Center, here's Jonathan Steele.
1: Okay, we did spot a problem on I-70. It's going to be westbound right at Peoria. It looks like a center lane stall there, which is jamming I-70, certainly back towards, maybe Pena or so. And it looks like 225 northbound on that ramp westbound to westbound. That's the flyover trying to make the merge onto I-70 is really jammed up. So there's our first problem this morning. It is a tie-up out of Aurora. Looks like I-76 heavier coming in from 96. Back in towards I-25, 270, a little busy also, as well as the north end of I-25 as you're coming down out of Thornton. No delay there, just a little sluggish as you make your way down through the turnpike and eventually towards downtown. Jonathan Steele on KOA 850 AM and 94.1 FM.
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3: This is Trooper Pratt with the Colorado State Patrol. The average cost of a first-time DUI in Colorado is over $13,000, and a conviction gives you a criminal record. Make a plan for a sober ride before the party begins. Don't underestimate impairment.
46: I'm epic. Broccoli. Ugh.
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4: All right, happy Tuesday. I'm Ross. I'm standing. Was that like a happy Tuesday shrug, Dragon?
5: Pretty much.
4: Yeah, pretty much. Yeah. Tuesday is the worst day of the week, but we're going to make it better for us and for you. And for you, I will just say I'm standing right now. I need the energy. If only I were a coffee drinker. Bit of a challenging night for us last night. So my older kid was having some issues with nosebleeds, went to Dr. Opperman, who figured out that at some point when my kid was much younger, his nose had been badly broken, but you couldn't tell from looking from the outside because it looked normal. And so my kid was having breathing issues that he couldn't figure out and headaches as well that may be related. So I told you my kid's living in Seattle. He came back. And Dr. Opperman did surgery on my kid's nose yesterday to fix all this up. But we had some issues with pain management last night, and my kid was in a lot of pain. And anyway, so I was up at 10. I tried to go to sleep around 9:30, was woken up at 10, was woken up at 11, was woken up at 3, finally got it under control. Actually, I called Dr. Opperman at 3. He was fine, and he just said, take another one of those things, and finally my kid got to sleep. But wow, you know, having a kid, even in a, you know, an adult, a barely adult kid, just crying in pain is a difficult thing. So that was my night.
46: So were you an empty nester for 48 hours?
4: Yeah.
46: Yeah.
4: Yeah. Something like that.
46: Nice.
4: And will be again. And Opperman is a great surgeon. And this was just a short term pain thing. And I'm sure everything's going to be great with the kid, but it was a challenging night. Yes. It was a great 48 hours or whatever that was. Being an empty nester is a lot of fun. As you well know, Gina. Being an empty nester, yeah. except for Boots the cat.
46: Except for Luna.
4: Luna the cat, I mean. anyway, so that was my night. I'm just working through all that.
5: You did take your trash out, though,
4: through
5: right?
4: all that right now. Oh, my recycling? Gosh. Dragon sent me an email about, said, take my trash out.
46: An email?
4: Yeah, he sent an email saying, take your trash out. And I'm pretty sure my trash day is Wednesday, but I was so confused this morning just because of the sleep deprivation that he sent me that note. And I actually started to get out of my chair to go put the trash out. And then I figured out that today's not trash day. But then sure? as if just to mess with me more, I'm driving out of my neighborhood to come to work, and one of my neighbors has his trash out.
6: Oh.
4: And I'm like, wait a minute, did I?
6: Did you email that neighbor too?
4: Yeah, that's what we were talking about. And he's like, that guy's in the NSA. And he's reading my emails.
6: Yep.
4: This is a problem Gina never has to worry about because she's got trash.
6: Every day is trash day.
4: Look at those earrings. Big upside down U's in a almost jade color.
6: Yeah.
4: They're pretty cool.
6: You like them?
4: Yeah.
6: Thanks.
4: Yeah, I do like them.
6: Thanks.
4: All right. All right, let me pick up on a newsy thing that Gina was talking about. The Supreme Court ruling yesterday on President Trump's executive order regarding mail-in voting. Now, we know that President Trump likes to say things about mail-in voting, and I think they are generally not true, but one must be honest that the story out of New Jersey several weeks back, and there was a similar but smaller story out of maybe it was Pennsylvania, but the New Jersey one was the big one, where the state registered non-citizens to vote. Not all of them, but a lot of them. I think the number was something like 40,000. I forget the number. It was a significant number. Now, yeah, that number is probably wrong. But I think they said that something like 400 of them had actually voted. And I emphasized this at the time. I want to emphasize it again. These were all people who, when asked by the state government when they were getting driver's licenses or whatever they were doing about their citizenship status, these were all people who said they were not citizens. Okay. So this was not green card holders or illegal aliens or anything like that trying to vote. I think they mostly don't care. I think illegal aliens, why would they risk doing that and risk getting caught up and deported and all that? So I think the stuff about illegal aliens voting is massively overhyped in terms of thinking about it as a thing they want to do. I don't think they care. But this story out of New Jersey was definitely a big deal. Now, Trump actually voted by mail recently in Florida. He didn't publicize that very much because he's criticizing mail-in voting, but he voted by mail himself. Now, he put out an executive order that requires a bunch of different things to be done by the federal government, right? So different parts of the federal government need to do different things. The U.S. Postal Service needs to do something. The Department of Homeland Security, I believe it is, needs to do something. I think there may also be a thing for the State Department. But just for example here, Section 2 orders, and this is from the Supreme Court's ruling, orders the Secretary of Homeland Security to take appropriate action to create and send, quote, state citizenship lists to each state. So that's one section. Another section requires the Attorney General to potentially prosecute state and local officials or other people who issue federal ballots to ineligible voters. And the third directs the Postal Service to initiate a proposed rulemaking. Okay, so I'm going to make this kind of short here. And this was made clear, but I want to emphasize that this was made clear in Gina's reporting. But some folks out there, I saw at Axios and some other places, reported on this as if it means the Supreme Court said that the Trump administration can fully implement their executive order. I just want to be very clear, that is not what this ruling said. All this ruling said was that the states have not yet been harmed by anything the federal government is doing so far. Writing rules, but not requiring anyone to do anything yet, or just telling the Attorney General what investigations to prioritize, or just telling the Homeland Security Department to make a list or send a list, but without yet requiring a state to do anything with a list, means that states have not yet been harmed and may never be harmed, and therefore they cannot bring this lawsuit at this time. It is not the Supreme Court saying, hey, we think everything that Trump wants to do in this executive order is constitutional. It's them saying it is too early to ask us that question. So we will see how it all plays out.
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32: 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A trade war between the U.S. and Canada.
1: We have all we need right here. The workers, the engineers, the ambition, and the right plan.
32: Canadian Prime Minister Mark Carney says they're putting their own tariffs on American goods starting on September 8th that would also be 50% matching the U.S. dollar for dollar. It comes after President Trump announced tariffs on imports of cars, trucks, and auto parts from Canada and will be increased to 50% starting on January 1st.
2: Trump said Canada has been ripping off the United States of America for years. He added their ridiculously high tariffs on our farmers and farm products has made life impossible for these great American patriots. I'm Michael Kastner.
32: There's some progress in containing the fast-moving Hawk fire that's burning near Reno, Nevada. It's now about 27% contained after scorching over 15,000 acres and destroying at least 32 homes. Evacuation orders have been lowered from the 90,000 that were originally told to leave yesterday morning. There are now about 23,000 residents under a go-now evacuation order and 40,000 recommended to get set. Investigators believe that the fire was human-caused but don't know if it was intentional. At least four civilians and three emergency responders have been injured. Special runoff election taking place in three states today with all eyes focused on South Carolina's Senate seat following Senator Lindsey Graham's sudden death. That's where President Trump-backed Republican Senator Darlene Graham is facing off Congressman Ralph Norman in the state's Republican Senate primary runoff.
3: Hearing at a rally with her last week in Myrtle Beach.
5: Mr. President, I am proud to stand with you, to work hard for this country.
3: Norman told Fox Carolina after the candidate's one and only debate.
6: There's no time for training on the job. I'm a proven candidate. I've got a proven record. You know what I'm going to do.
3: Jessica Rosenthal, Fox News.
32: There's also a House special election in Georgia and a Senate and governor runoff election in Oklahoma. Your next update at 6:30 from the Common Spirit Health KOA News Desk. I'm Gina Gontek on KOA. A look at your drive with Jonathan Steele in the KOA Traffic Center.
14: Yeah, the one problem that we had working out to the east there, I-70 westbound at Peoria, center lane stall has been cleared. We're still kind of slow on I-70 as well as 225 northbound, making the merge up onto I-70 west. It looks like I-76 is jamming a little bit more around 96 than 88, but does ease up as you continue west back towards 270. 270 is actually in a pretty good mode right now. No delays there, a little bit of traffic, but really still sitting at the posted speed limit. I-25 up north, a little traffic there to contend with, but so far everything else is nice and quiet. Jonathan Steele on KOA 850 AM and 94.1 FM.
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0: right, there's pictures of fat marmots on the TV. Oh, look at that cute little one. Super cute.
1: They're super cute. I do love the moment that everyone mansplained marmots to you and where they line on the aspens yesterday morning.
0: Yeah.
1: All the misinformation you are giving of where you can find marmots.
0: And then I got competing opinions from listeners.
1: Yeah.
0: Right?
1: I know. I still don't really know.
0: Don't know what the right answer is. Still don't know. All right. Let me do this. This story, it's a strange story, and I haven't really heard it in the American news at all. I've only seen it in Israeli news from the Jerusalem Post. And I think I understand why American media wouldn't want to publicize it and why, you know, President Trump wouldn't want to talk about it. Because I would think we want to kind of not to be untransparent, but I just don't think it's a thing you'd want to talk about a lot. Although I bet it's in President Trump's mind. Here's the headline from the Jerusalem Post. Quote, where to kill Barron, end quote, Iran airs video offering $10 million reward to kill the American president's son. Now, apparently they've done something like this previously regarding Melania as well. You can imagine how intense the security must be around the whole family right now. But according to the Jerusalem Post, Iranian state-affiliated television Channel 3 released a video threatening President Donald Trump's son, Barron, detailing specific surveillance against him and offering a $10 million reward for his death. An outlet called Iran International reported early yesterday. The video was linked on Twitter, and it showed locations that Barron Trump had been at in the past, including, unsurprisingly, Trump Tower and NYU, where he goes to college. It's not a secret. Everybody knows where he goes to college. At all these locations, the video highlighted elements of Barron's security detail, including claiming that Secret Service agents disguised themselves as students in his school in order to blend into the surroundings. The video also claims to have found his online Xbox, Discords, and FIFA video game accounts, and yada, yada, yada. You get the idea. This talks about how they did something kind of similar about Melania recently and talked about how she goes to top New York fashion stores, and suggested that quote unquote freedom fighters could go after. I don't even enjoy bringing you this story, but I think it's important to mention in the sense that if I were President Trump, first of all, I would not say anything about this publicly, but just as a human and as a parent and as a husband, I think he would have to have it in mind. And I think that you might imagine it would impact how he would deal with Iran. Although I will say we have not seen that yet. All we're seeing right now is economic attacks against Iran. And we will talk more about those later on. But to me, this is a scary and dangerous thing. And again, I think it's right that the president isn't talking about it. I wouldn't talk about it if I were he either.
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5: KOA News Time, 6:31. I'm Gina Gundek.
6: We need to be looking at the long game in terms of food security in this country, and how do we develop a stable economy for producing our own foods here in this country.
5: And Ranter Dave says the president is doing just the opposite by planning to import 300,000 tons of beef from other countries tariff-free. Dave says it may lower beef prices at the grocery store temporarily, but at a huge cost to Colorado's cattle ranchers.
6: So you're going to find less local farmers, and we're going to end up outsourcing more of our food to other countries.
5: Rancher Tim with the Meadow Park Stock Growers Association says he and others are struggling right now and trying to expand their herds.
7: You know, we still have to be able to keep cattle on feed, and you know, and that's the issue when you have droughts like we're going through in Western America.
5: He adds the cost of fuel and feed is just adding to beef shortages in the U.S. right now. President Trump now wants to change the name of Lake Ontario to Lake America. His comments this morning come in response to Ontario's Premier Doug Ford's comments about Trump's trade war with Canada.
8: This guy's a loser. He's going to be a loser. And simple as that.
5: Canada expected to this morning answer President Trump's decision to impose a 50% tariff on most Canadian goods.
9: Prime Minister Carney had previously pledged dollar-for-dollar retaliation. But yesterday, President Trump went a step further. He's now threatening to also impose 50% tariffs on Canadian cars, trucks, and steel. Trump says Canada has been ripping off the United States for years. Trade talks collapsed over the weekend.
5: That's ABC's Sophie Flay. President Trump says the U.S. doesn't need Canada, but nearly all of U.S. natural gas imports and half of our imported crude oil come from our northern neighbors. Colorado's national parks will be free to enter today in honor of the National Park Service's 110th birthday.
10: Entrance fees will be waived at every single national park all throughout the country. This includes Colorado's four national parks, Rocky Mountain, Black Canyon of the Gunnison, Great Sand Dunes, and Mesa Verde, along with other national historic sites and recreation areas. The free admission day is for U.S. citizens and residents. Carrie Mack, KOA.
5: In sports, the Rockies on their worst losing skid of the season, dropping their seventh straight in a 13-3 loss in D.C. They'll play the Guardians again tonight. Our KOA coverage starts at 4. And CU Buffs season opener against Georgia Tech in Atlanta next week will be a homecoming for Coach Prime, who played for the Braves and Falcons during his career. But Deion Sanders says he's not feeling any nostalgia.
11: I don't weigh cities. That city, you know, has some meaningful moments, but I don't weigh cities. We're going there for one purpose, that's to win, whether I played there or not.
5: CU will kick off the game in front of a national audience Thursday night on ESPN. On Wall Street, stock futures rising after closing mixed yesterday. Dow futures are up about 280 points. S&P up 35 points. NASDAQ futures up 274. Crude oil prices are right around $82 a barrel. Fox 31 pinpoint weather. Some morning sunshine will eventually give way to some late afternoon clouds and a good chance of some scattered storms again today. High temperature, a little cooler in the upper 80s. Overnight low, right around 60 degrees. Tomorrow, mid-80s for a high, and some more storms could be moving in later in the day. Right now, it's 63 degrees in Denver. From the Common Spirit Health KOA News Desk, I'm Gina Gundek on KOA. Jonathan Steele joining us with a check of our drive from the KOA Traffic Center.
12: Yeah, southbound 25, approaching 84th. You got a box truck that is sitting in the far right lane. It almost looks like he hit the guardrail there to the right side. They were

0: calling it a stall, though. It's the far-right lane, which actually exits 284th, but it is slow coming in from around 104th or so. It's pretty busy, and then opens up from that point. As you get into downtown, it's a little sluggish through Spear. We're still seeing a big increase in volume levels, anyway, on I-76, 270. The east side of I-70 is still rather busy from an earlier problem near Peoria. West from Tower over to Havana is pretty sluggish, and 225 starting to jam a little bit around Parker for southbounders. Jonathan Steele on KOA 850 AM and 94.1 FM.
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2: Mother, do you think they'll drop the bomb?
3: All right, happy Tuesday. I'm Ross. There's Epic Gene over there, dragging behind the glass. His t-shirt, this is not a drill. And underneath it, there's a picture of a hammer. So this is definitely not a drill. Let me follow up just briefly on a thing from Gina's newscast there about the Trump administration dropping tariffs on 300,000 metric tons of beef. I want to just say a couple of quick things. One is, and this is just sort of a matter of interest. I don't know if this is particularly important. I believe all of the beef that we are talking about is for ground beef. It's not coming in as steaks or higher quality cuts. In fact, most imported beef into the United States is actually for ground beef. The higher quality cuts, when you go to the supermarket and you're buying a ribeye or whatever, the vast majority of time that stuff is from American beef. I'm not really making an economic point. I'm just kind of wanted you to know that because I think it's sort of interesting how the market works. Usually the imported beef is of slightly lower quality or maybe more than slightly. And so it tends to be used about 3/4 of it for ground beef. Now, the last time this subject came up, I made some comments that rubbed some people the wrong way. And so I'm going to do it again, but I'll be a little more careful about my wording this time, even though my position hasn't changed at all. So you heard in Gina's newscast some audio from a rancher who was talking about how since the news of this amount of beef coming in, it's about 1 week's production of beef. It's about 2% of what you would expect the U.S. to consume in a year. But because commodities tend to get priced at the margin, it's reasonable to expect in the short term, at least, it's reasonable to expect the price of cattle to decline by a little more or maybe more than a little, depending on the market dynamic at the time, than that 2%. Now, that rancher in the audio Gina played talked about something closer to 10%, I believe he said, talking about $400 per head, that kind of thing. And I want folks to look at both sides of the coin. I realize that in a state like this and an audience like this tend to be somewhat conservative leaning. KOA has a very, very broad audience. It's not like some other talk stations that lean, you know, very conservative. We are much broader here. But on average, talk radio has a slightly more conservative audience than the average, median person in the population, and tend to be very sympathetic to ranchers and to the ag industry generally, as am I, as am I. And I want our American farmers and ranchers and the whole supply chain to thrive. And when you hear a rancher saying, this might put me out of business, that's a serious thing. And I take it seriously. And I don't want that to happen to anybody. The problem comes in some of these discussions where little or no thought is given to the consumer. And of course, the consumer is exactly why President Trump is doing this. He knows that high beef prices are a real political liability for him and by extension for any Republican at least running for federal office, right, for House or Senate in the midterms, which are just a little over 2 months away. And beef prices are very, very visible. You go to the supermarket, you see how much the hamburger patties cost or a pound of ground beef or whatever. And this thing that you know, used to be $3.99 is $6.99 now. And you see it, right? It's not quite as visible as the price of gasoline, but it's in that direction. And so Trump wants to do something about that. Whether or not he actually cares about how much pain we're feeling at the supermarket, I don't know. But he certainly sees it as a political liability, and he wants to do something about it. So he has done this. Now, if it's true that the cost of feeder cattle, you know, the cost of essentially the animal that's going to be turned into beef has dropped by 10% or even 5%, assuming that at least some of that price drop flows through the supply chain. And this is the tricky part, because maybe a bunch of it won't. Maybe the processors will up their fees a little bit. And maybe if the price of cattle drops by 10%, maybe the price of ground beef in the supermarket will only drop by 2%. I don't know. But just imagine for a moment that the price drop does get passed through, and that the price of beef, especially ground beef, drops by 5% or 10%, so that when you go to the supermarket and you want to have a burger for one of the last summer barbecues this summer, or you want to make some hamburger helper or whatever it is, and now that pound of ground beef, instead of costing, you know, $7, costs $6.30, and you aggregate that over the purchase of millions of pounds of ground beef, the consumer is saving an immense amount of money. And so I tend to prefer government policy that benefits consumers rather than producers, because I think that as long as there are consumers, the market will figure out how to produce it. And I realized the last time I talked about this, some folks thought that I wasn't sympathetic enough to the ranchers. So that's why I'm just wording this a little more carefully. Because it's not that I don't care about the ranchers. I do. But I also care, and I also care about the consumers. And what happens in all of these conversations, and now this is not just about beef anymore. It could be about steel. It could be about dairy. It could be about anything where a relatively small number of people or companies produce an enormous percentage of whatever the product is that we use, right? A few companies make almost all of our steel. A relatively small number of dairies produce a huge percentage of our milk and butter and cheese. And this, the same thing with beef. There are small ranchers and big ranchers, but there's also like a small number of meat packers and all this, right? So what happens is these groups, farmers fall into this as well, are very politically organized, very well organized. They're concentrated. So they will spend thousands or millions of dollars lobbying for policies that keep their prices up. And the millions and millions of consumers out there, each of whom is going to lose a dollar or $5 or $50 over the course of the year, they're not going to spend their time fighting back. So we, the aggregate few hundred million people, end up paying more because the very organized few thousand ranchers lean on the politicians or the steel makers or the dairy farmers or the corn growers with the ethanol. And this all falls into a part of economics called public choice theory that I'm not going to nerd out on right now. But I just wanted to talk about that a little bit. So please understand, when you hear the ranchers complaining about what Trump is doing, you may well decide that you side with the ranchers and you don't want Trump to do it. You can decide that way, but I encourage you to at least keep in your mind that it's not just cost to ranchers. There is a corresponding benefit. And frankly, unless you're a rancher, that benefit is to you. And so you're just going to have to decide what's most important.
4: KOA News Time, 6:44. The Supreme Court allowing some parts of President Trump's executive order targeting mail-in voting to move ahead.
5: The order lifts the block from a lower court on many provisions, but the key provision giving the Postal Service oversight of mail-in voting remains on hold while a lower court battle plays out. Colorado Secretary of State Jenna Griswold says she's disappointed that the Supreme Court did not stop the Trump administration's attempt to exert federal control over state-run elections. The executive order directs agencies to compile a list of confirmed U.S. citizens eligible to vote in each state. Chad Bauer, KOA.
4: An 85-year-old man is dead after he was struck while riding his bike near Longmont. The Colorado State Patrol was called to the crash between a Chevy Equinox and a cyclist at Highway 119 near North 83rd Street around 8 o'clock yesterday morning. The elderly biker was pronounced dead at the scene. Investigators say the cyclist made three lane changes, moving from the right shoulder to the far left lane when he was struck by the vehicle traveling southbound on Highway 119. The driver is cooperating with the investigation. A Colorado State Patrol sergeant facing felony assault charges in Firestone. Prosecutors say Sergeant Ryan Holmes choked, pushed, and hit a woman multiple times. He's currently on administrative leave. A mandatory protection order was issued on Friday, is now out on a $20,000 cash bond, and is due in court tomorrow. Sailors aboard the USS Abraham Lincoln, which recently left the Middle East after supporting the U.S. conflict with Iran, now heading to a port after more than 250 days at sea.
6: Text messages shared with USA Today say the carrier plans to stop in Thailand in early September after its extended deployment. One sailor asked a relative to look for hotel options, while another told her family she was excited after discussing the chance to visit Thailand. Lincoln's arrival in Thailand follows the USS George Washington's deployment to the Middle East and comes following reports of bad conditions aboard the Lincoln, including rotting food and mental health concerns among crew members. I'm Tammy Trujillo.
4: Your next update in 15 minutes from the Common Spirit Health KOA News Desk. I'm Gina Gontek on KOA. Let's go now to the KOA Traffic Center. Here's Jonathan Steele.
0: Yeah, it's not too bad out here. Up north, southbound 25, approaching 84th, there's this box truck in that far right lane, which eventually will exit 284th. Got a couple of guys that are kind of walking on the highway, off to the shoulder anyway. I think they're waiting for some help. Maybe a stall, or they may have hit that crash wall. In any case, we do have slowing in from 120th as you're coming down, so be a little cautious there. Kind of push to the left. Ahead of that looks real good for us. And we're seeing more traffic into downtown, but still looking real good to and from the tech center. I-76 heavy from 85, making your way back into the I-25 interchange, and 270 also. Now, we're checking on a problem on 225. It looks like we've got possibly a crash northbound at I-70, and I believe the left two lanes are going to be blocked. I can see where it's starting to back up all the way to Colfax. Jonathan Steele on KOA 850 AM and 94.1 FM.
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0: He's the what guy?
1: The bull god.
0: The bull god. Am I supposed to be looking at our national days?
1: Well, you were just talking about beef and stuff.
0: So oh, okay. But you did one before also. You played Pink Floyd.
1: Correct.
0: And I was wondering, I'm not thinking very clearly due to my sleep deprivation last night, but was that related to something?
1: That was in your show sheet, but you passed right over it, and I'm used to it, and the listeners are used to it, too, so it's fine.
0: Okay. All right. So there was something, was there something about a bomb?
1: You're like Mother, Pink Floyd Mother.
0: Oh, Mother.
1: Yeah.
0: All right. I don't even know what we're talking about anymore. Okay.
1: It's only in the show sheet you created, but that's fine. It's okay.
0: All right, let me try this thing. Dragon, can you put my audio up, please? And what I'm going to try to share with you here is a clip from an interview that Michigan Senate candidate Abdul El-Sayed did on Fox yesterday. He actually kind of went into the lion's den and did an interview with Jesse Waters. And I have not watched the whole interview. I read some coverage of it. Some conservatives are very upset with the part I'm going to share with you here. Overall, the coverage I read said that he pretty much held his own, given that he was talking with a very oppositional host, right? Jesse Waters clearly does not want El-Sayed to win the election, but I credit El-Sayed for going and doing the interview. Anyway, this is part of the conversation that is getting a fair bit of attention, and hopefully I can get this to work.
2: He dodged again. Sex changes for minors. Do you support that?
3: Look, you know, I remember having great conversations with my conservative friends about right to try legislation. The idea that the government shouldn't tell you what kind of health care you should have. I just think the government shouldn't tell you what kind of health care you should have. And if you're a minor,
2: you want to try on kids?
3: Now, if you disagree with that, if you disagree that health care decisions need to be made by a doctor and their parents and a patient, then I just think we agree to disagree. But, you know, you want to put government inside.
2: So, Abdul, you're
3: a
2: doctor, right?
3: Selectively. I am.
2: So you think it's okay for a parent to slash his kid's thing-a-ling off? You think that's okay?
3: I mean, do you really want to have this conversation? Are you circumcised?
2: Yeah, but I mean, that's a personal question.
3: Okay.
2: Doctor.
3: So you probably should want to move on.
2: Is circumcision's different than castration?
3: I think it's a problem. It's a problem that you think that you get to decide what happens between a parent, a doctor, and a patient. And I'm just saying that, yes, circumcision is surgery on a kid's ding-a-ling. So if you really want to bring that up, you can. I just think you guys are really selective about how you want to talk about these things.
2: Abdul, Michigan's not going for that. That is...
0: Okay, so that was an interesting conversation. It's being spun probably a little bit more aggressively than might be perfectly honest in partisan conservative media, but politics ain't beanbag. And Abdul El-Sayed put himself in a position where he basically said that circumcision is, in his view, let's say morally or ethically or even medically analogous to gender transition surgery. Right. And boy, that's a tough thing to get away with. I understand El-Sayed's position at the beginning of that conversation where he was talking about how conservatives support life to try and how conservatives, you know, don't want government telling them what they can and can't do and believe in, you know, freedom. And I think El-Sayed in a way was trying to make the point that you should leave all of these decisions between people and their doctors. And I think that was the point he was trying to make as far as, well, you leave circumcision up to the parents and the doctors to decide what to do. You should do that with everything. And again, this is in the context of Jesse Waters talking about transgender stuff. Because on Fox News, they never stop talking about transgender stuff. It's a little annoying, actually. But in any case, he did leave himself in a position, El-Sayed did, where you can show a subset of that. And it's actually basically accurate. You really don't have to twist his words, where he analogizes circumcision to gender reassignment surgery. And I think that's a loser for El-Sayed. I don't think that plays well with many voters at all. That said, one of the things that's really important to keep in mind through all of this politics is who's actually going to hear it? Will somebody spend millions and millions of dollars running that as a television ad in Michigan? Because if they don't, the only place that people are going to hear that in any significant numbers of people will be on conservative social media, conservatives watching YouTube and TikTok and X and whatever. And these are all people who are already going to vote for the Republican. Remember, keep in mind that the only thing that really matters in politics is whose votes change. And messaging like that, if it doesn't go anywhere, is like that tree that fell in the forest and nobody heard it. So I wanted to share it with you. And it remains to be seen how big an issue it will be in the Michigan Senate election.
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6: 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Not

0: 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How many, Dragon?
1: One, two, five.
0: Yeah, you know what? Soon we got to get Gina to do that after she sees Monty Python and the Holy Grail. Five locations up and down the Front Range, as far north as Fort Collins, as far south as the Springs. 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
11: KOA News Time, 7 o'clock. I'm Gina Gundek.
12: We need to be focusing on our own game here, so we don't need to be importing foreign beef.
11: He's one of thousands of Colorado ranchers criticizing President Trump's plan to allow the tariff-free import of up to 300,000 tons of ground beef, which will be sold at 25% below market price.
12: We have a lot of organizations and departments which helps us produce clean beef to help us protect the environment and to make sure that we have all these safeguards in our country. So by outsourcing beef from another country, we're basically saying we're going to throw all that out the window.
11: This comes as the price of ground beef reaches an all-time high, nearing $7 a pound. President Trump insists the move will lower costs at the grocery store, but ranchers say if you want to lower the cost of beef, lower fuel costs, interest rates for farmers, and the cost of feed. Canada expected to announce retaliatory tariffs against the U.S. today after President Trump slapped 50% tariffs on about $20 billion worth of Canadian goods.
13: President Trump says, quote, Canada wants the benefits of being a state without being one. They have also charged our great farmers for many years massive amounts of tariffs. No more. Well, the U.S. is Canada's largest trading partner, and U.S. Trade Chief Jameson Greer says Ottawa walked away from what he calls a pretty good deal.
11: Fox's Lauren Simonetti. In a 6-3 decision, the Supreme Court allowing some parts of President Trump's executive order limiting access to mail-in voting to move ahead.
14: While the broader issue works its way through the lower courts, inside that executive order requiring the Department of Homeland Security to create a federal registry of registered and eligible voters, and also requiring that the post office only send out ballots to people on those government lists.
11: ABC's Jay O'Brien says the key provision giving the Postal Service oversight of mail-in voting remains on hold while a lower court battle plays out. In sports, the Rockies will try again this afternoon to drop their losing skid after dropping last night's game to the Nationals 13-3. KOA's coverage of today's game from D.C. starts at 4 o'clock this afternoon. And we still don't know if Bo Nix will be playing Friday night when the Broncos take on the Vikings in their final preseason game at a power field at Mile High. But Coach Sean Payton likes what he saw last week in spite of the loss to Green Bay.
15: Overall, he did a good job operating the huddle. He's moving around well, had a couple big throws, and felt very, very comfortable.
11: In other team news, defensive back Pat Surtain was just named the 10th best player in the NFL by other players around the league, a sign of respect for the star corner who has shut down every star receiver for the last few years. On Wall Street, stock futures rising ahead of the opening bell. Dow futures currently up 258 points, S&P up 30 points, NASDAQ futures up around 244 points. Crude oil prices are around $82 a barrel. Fox 31 pinpoint weather, mostly sunny today as our high temperature will be reaching the upper 80s. Some storms could be moving in again later this afternoon, cooling down to an overnight low around 60 degrees, back into the mid-80s tomorrow. Currently, it's 63 in Denver. From the Common Spirit Health KOA News Desk, I'm Gina Gondek on KOA. Let's go now to the KOA Traffic Center with a check of your Tuesday morning drive. Here's Jonathan Steele.
16: Yeah, we've had a few problems out here. 225 heading northbound at I-70. Left two lanes blocked up with a crash. That's got traffic basically backed up to Alameda. It's pretty solid there as you make your way up onto I-70. Now, I-70 does look good coming west. We've got what appears to be a crash on 270. This is the westbound side just approaching I-25 there at I-76. That is starting to tie up a bit. And we had a box truck that hit the guardrail southbound 25 at 84th. State Patrol came in. They've moved that on the off ramp to 84th, but it did back up to about 120th, so that's still running kind of sluggish. Jonathan Steele on KOA 850 AM and 94.1 FM.
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0: fine, let's do this, an interview that almost didn't happen because we had some Zoom issues, and then I guess I translated a time zone wrong. But I am so pleased to welcome to the show Mark Rast, who teaches and studies, and you're going to have to define this for me, Mark, astrophysical fluid dynamics. And Mark is very involved with the Inouye National Solar Observatory, this incredible new-ish telescope that has been sending incredible images of the surface of the sun. You may have seen some of these pictures in the news a few weeks ago, and I really wanted to get to this conversation on the air because I'm a science nerd. So Mark joins us from some other country I won't name where. Thanks so much for making this work, Mark.
20: Yeah, happy to be here.
0: So why don't, just because I'm a nerd, just do a very quick definition for us of astrophysical fluid dynamics.
20: So astrophysical fluid dynamics is just the study of fluid or plasma motions in astrophysical objects. So how the plasma moves and flows in response to gravitational forces, magnetic forces, and all those kinds of things.
0: Okay, and my colleague Gina and I are going to both have questions for you here. When I see some of these incredible videos from the Inouye telescope, and it looks like this incredible yellow-orange stuff moving around in remarkable patterns, almost like a kaleidoscope, what is that stuff? What are we seeing?
20: So most of the sun, the vast majority is hydrogen. So that's mostly hydrogen plasma, which just means that it's in hydrogen in a state where all the protons and electrons have been separated. So they're not neutral atoms anymore. So it's really a fluid of protons and electrons.
0: Just one quick follow-up, and then Gina's going to have a question. So you describe it as a fluid. Do you mean that in the sense of how a physicist might talk about something that is somewhat different from how I would talk about it? Or would it be a liquid as I would understand it?
20: So it's not a liquid. A fluid is anything that flows. A liquid is a particular type of fluid. A plasma, which is the sun, also flows. So it's even the Earth's mantle flows, so it can be considered a fluid in some sense, but it's certainly not a liquid. Well, at least the outer mantle part is not a liquid. The outer core is a liquid. But in any case, a fluid in scientific terms is just anything that flows.
11: I love how in one of the articles that shows some of the photos, a solar physicist from Stanford said that the photos really remind him of famous paintings like Van Gogh's Starry Night. Like that's what you're looking at when you're looking at the sun in this. But I'm curious from your perspective, is there anything in these photos that really strike out of the ordinary, or was it pretty much what was expected to see once you were able to see it that closely?
20: Yeah, that's an interesting question. So numerical models, so for a couple of decades now or maybe more, numerical simulations were ahead of telescopes. So we could simulate things at a finer detail than on the sun. We could simulate things at a finer detail than we could observe them on the sun. So now with the Daniel K. Inouye Solar Telescope, the telescopes have caught up with the simulations. So some of the motions were expected. Not everything is completely expected or understood. So it's always useful to have both the observations and the simulations, of course. To the interplay is really where you learn new things.
0: We're talking with Mark Rast, who teaches astrophysical and planetary sciences at CU Boulder. I don't think I said that before. Following up a little bit on Gina's question, the colors that we see in these remarkable videos of the surface of the sun, is that the color without extra processing by you guys? Is that the actual color if you were just looking at it? And then my second question, which is not exactly related to that one, but I'll just ask you two at once. What's special about this telescope?
20: Yes. So the colors are all false colors. In fact, the wavelength at which those images were taken are really in the blue side of the spectrum. The blue side of the spectrum has got shorter wavelengths, so you can see greater detail. So the colors are all false colors. People associate the yellows and oranges with the sun. And so those images have been colored yellow and orange. Now, as far as what's so special about this telescope is many things, but primarily its size. So the Daniel K. Inouye Solar Telescope is 4 meters, a 4 meter main mirror. And you can imagine the difficulty of aiming a 4 meter wide collecting surface at the sun, right? So tremendous effort has gone into trying to observe the sun with a large telescope, because in astrophysics, a larger telescope doesn't really mean magnification. What it means is the ability to resolve things that are close together. So in those images, the resolution is about 19 kilometers. That's like standing on the sun and seeing and being able to see Denver, okay, on Earth. So the smallest things in those images are about the size of Denver. Okay, so the sheer size of the telescope allows you to have better resolving capabilities.
11: Mark, do you know what's next for this telescope? Is the main goal still focusing and shooting pictures when it comes to the sun, or is there other operations that it conducts?
20: Yeah, so most of the other special things about the telescope is that it measures very carefully the characteristics of the light. So the instrument that took the images that you've seen are really images at a single wavelength. They're like a camera, but they respond to a single wavelength, but they are very narrow band wavelengths, but they're like a camera. They're intended to take images at the highest possible resolution. But the other instruments on that telescope measure the amount of light at different wavelengths and different polarizations so that you can deduce the physical properties of the sun, so that you can deduce what the temperature and the density, but probably most importantly, you can deduce what the magnetic field is, what its strength and what its orientation is. And so a lot more is coming in terms of scientific analysis and understanding of these processes, because we can measure the physical properties of the sun by carefully observing the light.
0: Remarkable. Mark Rast led the development of the critical science plan for the Daniel Inouye Solar Telescope. He teaches astrophysical and planetary sciences at CU Boulder. Mark, thanks so much for making this work while you are away. I really appreciate it. And congratulations on the incredible success of the project so far.
20: Thanks so much. Thanks for having me. It's a really exciting time, and it's great to talk with you.
0: Likewise. All right, it's pretty amazing. Folks, if you haven't seen these videos, go to rosskaminsky.com, click on the Tuesday blogcast, or you can just go online wherever and type in Inouye, Inouye telescope, and you will find these videos and pictures. They're incredible.
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11: AOA News Time 718. The U.S.-Canada trade war escalating as President Trump says tariffs on imports of cars, trucks, and auto parts from Canada will be increased to 50% on January 1st. And now Canadian Prime Minister Mark Carney is pushing back after the two countries failed to reach a trade agreement.
31: Saying new tariffs on American goods are coming, including U.S. steel, dairy, and electronics.
32: Canada will match Washington's new tariffs, dollar for dollar.
31: All as the U.S. Chamber of Commerce warned this week higher tariffs would damage both economies and drive up costs.
11: NBC's Alice Barr, Trump said Canada has been ripping off the United States for years. U.S. Army Secretary Dan Driscoll is stepping down from his role by the end of the year after months of tension between him and Defense Secretary Pete Hegseth. However, his departure would leave the Army without a Senate-confirmed leader as the U.S. is looking to wrap up its war against Iran. Aurora city leaders still split on whether to ban new data centers in the city. Councilmember Amy Wiles is against a moratorium, saying it all depends on the size of the center.
4: A data center could be the size of a closet. It could be the size of 5 football fields. It probably should not be treated the same.
11: Aurora already has 9 data centers, with 5 more in the development process. After rejecting an all-out ban, this council is expected to vote on possible changes to city regulations in the next few weeks. And the Denver City Council moving forward with the initial funding for a new pedestrian bridge in the Baker neighborhood that would eventually connect the future Denver Summit FC soccer stadium to an RTD station. The proposed bridge would allow fans to travel from RTD's I-25 and Broadway station stop over the train tracks to the Santa Fe Yards development. The council accepted a $4 million state grant and approved a $1.3 million in city funds. However, the bridge could cost up to $23 million. It's expected to be completed by 2030. Your next update in 15 minutes from the Common Spirit Health KOA News Desk. I'm Gina Gondek on KOA. A look at your drive in the KOA Traffic Center. Here's Jonathan Steele.
6: Yeah, we've had a few problems. 225 northbound there at I-70, just the left lane's blocked now. They're still waiting for police. They have not arrived on the scene. It's been in there for quite some time. In the meantime, we're backed up to about Mississippi. It's getting a little bit better through there because you got several lanes to the right that you can work around the accident itself. I-70 west around Tower and Pena is kind of slow. Now, we had a problem and still do, it looks like, on 270, the ramp at I-76. I had mentioned mistakenly westbound. It's actually the eastbound side in that construction zone where they're down to one lane anyway. So it's really tying up back over towards I-25. I-25 still a little sluggish coming down from 128th. That due to an earlier problem near 84th, but all lanes are open there. I-76 busy in from around 85 and then continuing west of I-70, or actually from I-25 all the way out to I-70, is slow in pockets. But everything else seems good. We're just kind of filling in a little bit down to and from the tech center. Jonathan Steele on KOA 850 AM and 94.1 FM.
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9: You might as well be walking on the sun.
0: I love going to restaurants. I love good food. I don't have as much opportunity to do it as Epic Gina does, although I'm hoping I will now that I'm an empty nester, at least when my kid goes back to Seattle, I will. But Gina saw this piece about a restaurant getting some recognition in Boulder. So what do we got?
11: Casa Wani. It is on Pearl Street near 9th in Boulder. Spanish restaurant. And it is now the only Colorado restaurant to make the list of the best new restaurants in America by Bon Appetit magazine. So I have never been. I actually haven't heard of it. I would say it's a little bit high on my bougie spectrum of restaurants. But the chef is the culinary director of the Frasca Hospitality Group. So he has a number of James Beard winning restaurants, Frasca Food and Wine in Boulder, Tavernetta by Union Station in Denver, Osteria Alberico in Englewood. So not his first rodeo. And this new restaurant is already having tons of great reviews and the recognition that it deserves. And it's really named after his 98-year-old mother. It focuses on his Spanish heritage, tons of seafood dishes, squid, octopus, sea bass, sea urchin, but also duck, lamb, and a 15-ounce New York strip. That's what I saw on the menu, at least.
0: What's the name again?
11: It's Casa Wani, J-U-A-N-I, Casa Wani.
0: Casa Wani.
11: Yeah.
0: All right, and I see 901 Pearl Street. All right, we don't own stock in these guys. We have no, this is not free advertising. Nope. We're just giving you information about a cool place you might get some good food, especially if you live north of Denver, right, and within striking distance of Boulder.
11: Yeah, it actually popped up when I was interviewing Denise Mickelson with the Colorado Restaurant Association, mm-hmm. because this week is the Denver Food and Wine Festival. If you're looking for something to do on Saturday, Tivoli Quad, Auraria Campus. It's an awesome event that has a ton of great restaurants, just a ton of food, drinks, just dine and wine and check everything out. It's incredible. I love that event every year. But she was the one that told me about this list that just dropped out of Bon Appetit magazine. So Kasawani in Boulder is the only one to make the list.
0: Well, congratulations, Kasawani. That's awesome. I got to check it out sometime, although I don't get to Boulder that often. All right, let me do this next story in literally 30 seconds. You've all heard of Tina Peters. She was the Mesa County clerk who was arrested, convicted, and imprisoned for violating all kinds of election rules and stealing somebody else's ID and allowing an unauthorized person to go into the county's election systems and copy the hard drive and all kinds of stuff in service of pursuing her idiocy about a stolen election and election fraud in Colorado, which is not a thing. What I wanted to share with you is that a county called Shasta County in Northern California is offering her a job as an assistant registrar of voters in that county in Northern California. And I just wanted to say, yes, please, please take Tina Peters away from Colorado.
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0: We need to be looking at the long game in terms of food security in this country, and how do we develop a stable economy for producing our own foods here in this country.
1: But President Trump insists the move will bring prices down at the grocery store. Local ranchers point out the imported beef will not go through the same USDA inspections as local products. Many are angry that the ranchers and farmers who supported the president will now lose money under this plan. A flash flood warning for the Aspen Acres burn scar has expired after another round of showers and storms moved through the area. Fox 31 meteorologist Liz McGiffin says a flash flood watch still remains in effect for the burn scar through 8 o'clock tonight.
2: Because not only could there be some lingering thunderstorms, more opportunities for that heavy rainfall.
1: And at that threat, a heavy rainfall will continue for the next few days. A rural Colorado county declaring a state of emergency, not because of flooding or drought, but because it doesn't have enough money or deputies to keep its sheriff's office running.
3: The law enforcement shortage comes after Castilla County sheriff, undersheriff, and sergeant were indicted. One for mishandling a corpse, the others for excessive use of force. The county administrator says the new sheriff and his three deputies have answered nearly 3,500 calls in the past 5 months. So county commissioners are asking the state for help covering the overtime costs until the department can hire more deputies. Brenda Stewart, KOA.
1: Yet another Colorado school district may be forced to shutter some schools due to declining enrollment.
4: The Boulder Valley School District could consider reconfiguring grades, consolidating, or closing schools. The district says the high cost of living in the Boulder area with more affordable options in the surrounding districts also playing a part in their declining enrollment. While we haven't gotten a full list of schools specifically impacted yet, this has been a nationwide trend we've seen hit several Colorado school districts already, like Denver Public Schools and Douglas County. The proposal is being presented today at 3 o'clock. A vote could be made on September 22nd. Reporting in Boulder for KOA, I'm Fox 31's Kasha Carriage.
1: In sports, the Rockies will try again this afternoon to break their losing streak after dropping last night's game to the Nationals 13-3. They play game two of the four-game set this afternoon in D.C. Our KOA coverage of that game starts at 4 o'clock. On Wall Street, at the opening bell, stocks sharply higher this morning. The Dow was up 190 points, S&P up 29 points, NASDAQ up 175. United Airlines adding a new nonstop flight from Denver to Paris. It's part of a larger international network expansion. The airline announced 10 new international cities and 3 new routes across Europe and Asia this morning from its hubs in San Francisco, Newark, and Washington. The airline will be restarting service from San Francisco to Tel Aviv, Israel. 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Fox 31 pinpoint weather a little cooler today with our high temperature reaching into the upper 80s. Sunshine will eventually give way to some afternoon clouds and some possible storms moving in overnight tonight. Low temperatures around 60 degrees back into the mid 80s tomorrow with another chance of some afternoon and evening storms. Currently it's 63 degrees in Denver. From the Common Spirit Health KOA News Desk, I'm Gina Gondek on KOA. Taking a look at your Tuesday morning drive in the KOA Traffic Center, here's Jonathan Steele.
5: Yeah, one accident on 225 northbound at I-70. Still has that left lane blocked, and it's slow coming up from Mississippi all the way to I-70. I-70 is actually jamming from almost Piccadilly now. This is just a little bit west of the E-470 interchange through Pena. Then it kind of opens up a little bit ahead of you as you make your way eventually back to I-25. Now, 225 around Iliff and Parker is kind of tying up also. We do have quite a bit of traffic coming up from Castle Pines into the Tech Center, as well as south from Broadway down past Colorado. Let's see, the other accident we have working is on the eastbound side of 270 at I-76. It's in that construction zone where only one lane's getting through anyway because it's construction that has blocked off the left side. So that's continuing to be a delay. Both directions there out of Commerce City, pretty busy. I-76 really jammed up from 85 this morning through 88th, and do have a lot of traffic up north still left over from an earlier problem near 84th Avenue. It's slow from 128th, making your way eventually all the way to downtown. Jonathan Steele at KOA 850 AM and 94.1 FM.
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0: I didn't realize, Dragon and Gina, that this thing I forwarded to you from listener John, at first I thought it was like one cartoon with a story, one AI created, you know, cartoon, one image of how Dragon hurt his leg. And then Gina said, no, this is a whole story. There's like dozens of pictures with a whole, each picture has a story behind it. So I just started reading it. Dragon, have you looked at this at all yet?
1: I saw that it was there. I was going to get to it once I got to a PC, but
0: you get to it at some point.
1: Yeah.
0: I would just like to say that in this multi-part series that listener John made, Dragon looks like a stout, red-bearded Viking warrior.
1: So it's accurate.
0: Gina looks like Xena the warrior princess.
1: Yeah. So it's accurate.
0: Yeah, Gina.
2: I'm 100 times hotter in that book than I am in real life.
0: Gina is smoking hot in this with full sleeve tattoos. Have you noticed?
2: Oh, I don't think I noticed that.
0: Yeah, full sleeve tattoos. Yep. And I am a pot-bellied dwarf with a huge beard, wearing a kilt skirt something. I mean, Dragon's got a kilt too, but his is like long. Mine like barely covers my junk.
1: So yours is pretty accurate. I mean, you don't have the belly, but everything else is pretty good. Pretty spot on. I mean, you don't have a long beard, and it's very thick.
2: Oh my gosh, you know what I just realized?
0: What?
2: Is there like stench coming from your legs?
0: Yep. Is there?
2: Yes.
1: Yep.
2: The
0: no
2: green
0: way.
2: Is literal like stench fumes coming from your legs.
0: Oh my gosh. I didn't notice that. I've been washing my legs so much lately. I'm really disappointing myself. I really feel like I'm letting myself down. Oh my gosh. John, what have you done? I might post that on the blog tomorrow. I didn't realize it was a whole thing. He sent it as a PDF, so I think I can find a way to save it somewhere in the cloud and then post a link so you can click on it and see. Dragon looks Viking-like. Gina looks like a super hot tattooed warrior princess. And I look like a freaking pot-bellied dwarf troll with stinky legs.
2: There's a lot of show references in it, too, now since I'm like paging through the... The last
0: unbelievable.
2: The last slide is.
0: I'll get to it later. I'm not even sure.
1: Oh yeah! Would you look at that?
0: No, don't tell. Oh,
2: it's pretty good.
0: All right, I'll post all that tomorrow. Thanks, John, for all the effort you put into that, including the green whatever emanating from my legs and
2: slapping your phone on your meat. That's the last slide. Actual drawing of
0: No. All right, I better switch gears while I have any self-esteem left. Dragon, since you played the money song, will you put my audio up, please? I'm going to jump into a little finance here briefly. So Treasury Secretary Scott Bessent announced the other day that he would intervene in bond markets. I didn't like that move at all. I won't get into the details more. I talked about it a little bit yesterday. I just think it kind of shows weakness. He also announced economic D-Day against Iran. In fact, let me cover that one first, and then I'll get back to the American money stuff. He said this is going to be economic D-Day, and we're going to basically financially destroy Iran. And then what he came out with yesterday, as Politico put it, economic D-Day begins with a warning shot. And basically what he announced was, we at some point are going to impose sanctions on certain Chinese organizations and maybe... or certainly Iranian organizations, and then maybe also sanctions on some organizations that are helping Iran make money and sell oil and all that. And it will be interesting to see whether President Trump is actually willing to impose sanctions on Chinese banks, for example, because in Chinese law right now, not just a statement, but under Chinese law right now, it is illegal for Chinese organizations to comply with American sanctions. And we don't know just how aggressive Trump is willing to be against China. But if he's not willing to be aggressive to stop China from buying Iran's oil, because they buy something like 80% of the oil that Iran is able to sell, then this whole thing will be meaningless. But this was just another example, from my view, kind of like when President Trump said, we're going to destroy Iranian civilization tomorrow. And then tomorrow comes around and he says, you know what? Saudi Arabia asked us not to attack them. He's done that about 8 times or 9 times now, with all this very, very aggressive bluster followed by nothing. And this was kind of like that. Maybe slightly more than nothing, but not much more. Now, this plan could work eventually, but the administration needs to be much more careful talking about something that sounds like a really intense, aggressive action and following up with a yawn because it's damaging America's credibility. So we will see how that all plays out. Now, I wanted to come back to the bond market. Scott Bessent said the Treasury is going to buy bonds. The goal there is to reduce long-term interest rates. Now, of course, we have to borrow all the money that he will use to buy bonds. So they will have to issue notes or bills. And so maybe it'll flatten the yield curve a little bit, kind of a technical term. What that means is maybe it will make long-term interest rates go down more than short-term rates do. Or maybe it will make short-term rates go up more than long-term rates do. You get the idea. Now, President Trump was asked about this, and he said one of the most astonishing things I've ever heard him say, especially about financial markets. And that's really saying something itself, because he says a lot of astonishing things. Let's have a listen.
3: Secretary Bessent to intervene in the bond market.
0: So that reporter asked, did you direct Secretary Bessent to intervene in the bond market?
4: No, not at all. No, he's a very capable man. He wanted to do it. He's very good at it. He has a good touch. Very good natural touch for the bonds and interest, and he did that, yeah.
3: The yields have come back up since then. Have you talked to him about another type of intervention? Is that something he will be doing?
0: So the reporter then says, have you talked with him about any other kind of intervention? Because interest rates have gone back up since his first announcement. Let me say, this is like 2 days ago, and interest rates have ticked down a little bit since then. But at that moment, interest rates had gone back up. So the reporter asks, are you considering any other kinds of intervention? And his answer is amazing.
3: Is that something he will
4: be
3: doing?
4: We have many types of intervention. That's one. The ultimate intervention is our military. And if we have to use that, we will. Yeah.
0: Oh, my gosh. Okay. So, look, I'm not trying to be hypercritical here. But when it comes to markets and economics, that could be the single dumbest thing President Trump has ever said. And I'm not making this criticism just to jab at Trump. The reason I'm pointing this out to you is that for the bond market, which is the biggest market in the United States of America, much, much, much bigger and much more important than the stock market and much more important globally than the stock market, it's incredibly important that investors have faith in the United States of America. And part of that would include whether there is faith that President Trump won't do stuff that damages the bond market based on misunderstanding it. So when Trump comes out and says, well, we could use our military to intervene in the bond market, it's not only stupid because you wouldn't use the military to go to some exchange, let's say to go to the New York Stock Exchange and intervene to stop trading, where it's trading, we're going to send the military. It's even dumber than that because there is no physical bond market. Even if you had an idea like we don't like what's going on in such and such a market, so we're going to send in the military, as dumb as that is. With the bond market in particular, even more than today's highly electronic dispersed stock market, but even the bond market to a greater degree, there is no place to go. There is no trading floor. Yes, there are bond futures that trade on an exchange, and you could interrupt that exchange in the bond futures. But all of the actual bonds are trading in private transactions between banks and investors and so on. There is no place to go. And that was really what jumped out at me, beyond just the insanity of talking about using the military to intervene in a financial market. The bond market in particular is wildly unsuited to even that idea. And I sure hope that Scott Bessent, who I don't love all the time, but in general, I think he's one of our better cabinet secretaries. I hope he will have a little conversation with President Trump, asking him to keep those kind of comments under control, because that kind of comment isn't helping anybody. Another thing that isn't helping anybody is the impending trade war with Canada. Gina has more.
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5: We have all we need right here. The workers, the engineers, the ambition, and the right plan.
2: Canadian Prime Minister Mark Carney says they're putting their own tariffs on American goods starting on September 8th that would also be 50%, matching the U.S. dollar for dollar. It comes after President Trump announced tariffs on imports of cars, trucks, and auto parts from Canada that will be increased to 50% beginning on January 1st.
6: Trump said Canada has been ripping off the United States of America for years. He added their ridiculously high tariffs on our farmers and farm products has made life impossible for these great American patriots. I'm Michael Kastner.
2: Meanwhile, President Trump posting on Truth Social this morning saying that the U.S. is giving serious consideration to changing the name of Lake Ontario to Lake America. There's some progress in containing the fast-moving Hawk Fire that's been burning near Reno, Nevada. It's now about 27% contained and has scorched over 15,000 acres, destroying at least 32 homes. Evacuation orders have been lowered from the 90,000 that were originally told to leave yesterday morning. Investigators believe the fire was human-caused, but don't know if it was intentional. At least 4 civilians and 3 emergency responders have been injured in the fire. A former youth pastor in Thornton headed to prison for sexually assaulting a teenage church member.
7: 29-year-old Joshua Lucero has been sentenced to 13 years to life. Lucero was convicted in May of sexual assault by a person in a position of trust. He mentored teenagers at the Word Alive Church, where his father was lead pastor. Prosecutors say Lucero began engaging in sexual contact with a 16-year-old girl and that the incidents continued for several years. 3 church board members resigned over a church leadership decision not to file a police report and contacted police themselves. David Kale, KOA.
2: And admission to Colorado National Parks, monuments, trails, historic sites, all free today as the National Park Service is celebrating its 110th anniversary. Your next update in 15 minutes from the Common Spirit Health KOA News Desk. I'm Gina Gottdeck on KOA. Taking a look at your Tuesday morning drive with Jonathan Steele in the KOA Traffic Center.
8: Yeah, we're not doing too badly. We've had some problems out here. It looks like most are cleared with the exception of that 270 ramp eastbound there at I-76 in that construction zone. There's a vehicle to the left and right side of the ramp itself, but it is tying up in there. As you get on to 270, it's not too bad east through York, but the westbound side getting a little bit busier for you. East side of I-70, quite a bit of volume. We're looking at about 20-plus minutes now from Tower heading back to I-25. 225 is filling in a little bit. It looks like they're clearing up the crash on 225 northbound at I-70 that was blocking up the left portion of the highway. Very busy from Mississippi, the other direction in from Parker and Iliff, kind of tight. And lots of traffic down to and from the tech center and all routes in between. We're probably nearing the peak of the commute right now. Jonathan Steele on KOA 850 AM and 94.1 FM.
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0: Look at this. 2 segments in a row, Dragon's going to play music, and I'm going to do the thing that relates to the music just to confuse him. Just to confuse him. I'm still looking at this insane Monty Python-ish, Holy Grail-ish thing about how Dragon hurt his leg. And I attacked the killer bunny with odor from my legs, which are non-odoriferous. I might. All right. All right, I'll post it yet tomorrow and you can all laugh at me. It's fine. So I guess, Epic Gina, you talked about this story to some degree last week with Gina about with Jimmy about the street sign for California Street that was spelled Californina instead of California. And I guess there's an update on this now. And I have some thoughts, too. But since I don't know exactly what you covered, why don't you pick it up wherever you think makes sense to people who've been listening?
2: Well, pretty much, I actually guess I don't know what the latest update was, because I thought they took the street sign down. And this was California 19th. And like you said, it was misspelled and what became popular on Reddit, if everyone's saying, how did this even go up? And then even Denver Mayor Mike Johnston made a joke that said, next time we won't take spell check off and we'll make sure that California is spelled right. And last I heard, they were taking it down and replacing it. And I thought it has already been replaced.
0: Yeah, that's what I'm gathering in this story. It's been replaced. And the contractor who messed it up said, we won't charge the city to fix it.
2: Right.
0: So what jumped out at me about this, though, was first of all, they should have left it just to see who notices. Right? Like, how many people, when you're driving down the highway, there's one I notice all the time. When you're going north, it's not a spelling thing, but when you're going north on I-25 through the Denver Tech Center, there's a sign that says that Hamden is like 3/4 of a mile to the exit. And then you drive half a mile and there's a sign that says Hamden is a mile to the exit. Something like that. And there's a couple like that around town where the mileage markers are wrong. And it's been that way for years. And I don't know how many people ever even notice. And so I kind of wonder how many people would notice. But Denver needs all the tourist attractions it can get, right?
2: Yeah. I mean, I think it would have been amazing to just keep it up. I think it's hilarious that we were talking about just how many people it probably went through, the creator of the sign, the shipper of the sign, the installer of the sign, everybody, and still nobody noticed it.
0: Yeah.
1: Well, the problem is they employed people like Shannon and myself. We're notoriously bad spellers.
0: Yeah.
1: So we had no clue.
0: Right. Both of our producers are famously bad at spelling. Yeah, it's true.
2: But the Westward article talks about how they should have just kept it up because Chicago has its beloved rat hole. Have you heard of that one?
0: No, have you?
2: It was a squirrel or a rat or something that splatted onto wet concrete and literally made like a imprint of a poor dead animal in the concrete.
0: In wet concrete.
2: Yep.
0: Oh, that's...
2: And then they proceeded to make like a plaque around it and made it like because people thought it was hilarious.
0: Is. Oh, that's fabulous.
2: That it became a tourist. Yeah.
0: It's the whole outline, even with the little claws and the little pointy tail sticking back in the concrete.
2: So it just became a tourist attraction that they were like, you know what? Yeah, we'll just leave it. And so people go and visit the rat hole.
0: Oh, that's been there for 20 years. Oh, that's amazing.
2: So, I mean, we could have had California Arena and just left it up. And I don't know. Are there rules against like having a street sign spelled
0: wrong? That's
2: a good
0: question.
2: Like street rules or some type of issue with, I don't know.
1: Is that a crazy question we can ask the mayor?
0: We got to ask the mayor about this.
2: Yeah.
0: Did you ask the mayor about it last week?
2: No.
0: No, we got to ask him about it this week. Here's my take on this. First, they should have left it up. Second, if they're not leaving it up, they should auction it off. And especially if we say we're going to auction it off and donate the money to a particular nonprofit, right? Rather than to the city budget, if they're allowed to do that. But they should definitely auction it off. I'd give like $7-8 for it.
2: Thought that was what you were going to say. Not much.
0: But somebody would.
2: Sure.
0: How much would you pay for it?
2: Would you outbid me? With a street sign?
0: Would you outbid me?
2: No.
0: No.
2: No, probably not.
0: Dragon, would you outbid me?
1: I'm right around with you with 6-7.
0: Yeah. Okay.
2: Oh, of course.
0: Of course. Somebody from California would buy it, or they would take it to California or something like that. Anyway, so there you go. The misspelled street sign in Denver. All right. We still have an hour together. I owe you some stories. I want to tell you about the lawsuit against Zoran Mamdani's government-owned supermarkets in New York City. The basis for the lawsuit so far is really interesting and maybe not what you would expect. And then I also need to tell you a little more about the trip that Kristen and I just did driving our kid to college, and in particular, the coming back part, because there was some very interesting stuff there. So we'll do all of that after some news, weather, and traffic here on KOA.
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13: 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Not

0: So yesterday, Presley from DHC Construction and Design came over to our place to give us a quote on some outside work. And I'm not exactly sure. I asked him to actually brainstorm this and try to come up with the most cost-effective solution for us. A week and a half, 2 weeks ago, one of those storms just poured so much water on the slope part of our property because part of our property has drainage from the streets above us. And it was just a tsunami, and it destroyed a bunch of landscaping, right? A kind of a sand, or it's called breeze, pathway. 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
15: KOA News Time 802. I'm Gina Gondek.
16: We want to get the beef prices down, so we'll get them down a little bit. And that's what people want. That's what the voters want. And that's what I want.
15: But President Trump's plan to import 300,000 tons of ground beef from other countries, not what Colorado ranchers want to see.
17: I listened to it last night on TV and I got sick because I had 400 and some cattle here to sell today.
15: That's Bill. He says his cattle are now bringing in 10% less than what they were last week. Trevor also says he took a huge hit.
18: Yeah, it's a couple hundred dollars a head, but multiply that by 22 head that we sold here today. We're talking thousands of dollars off the farm bottom line at the end of the month.
15: He argues the president is pulling the rug out from every rancher and farmer who voted for him. He and the others worry the imported beef will hurt their ability to grow their herds and pay for feed and fuel. Those factors are leading to the recent price hike at the grocery store. Canada expected to announce retaliatory tariffs against the U.S. today after President Trump slapped 50% tariffs on about $20 billion of Canadian goods. Fox's Lauren Simonetti.
19: President Trump says, quote, Canada wants the benefits of being a state without being one. They have also charged our great farmers for many years massive amounts of tariffs. No more. Well, the U.S. is Canada's largest trading partner, and U.S. Trade Chief Jameson Greer says Ottawa walked away from what he calls a pretty good deal.
15: President Trump also floating the idea of changing the name of Lake Ontario to Lake America. He posted on Truth Social this morning saying it only makes sense since we will likely no longer do business with Canada. The Supreme Court allowing some parts of President Trump's executive order targeting mail-in voting to move ahead.
20: The order lifts the block from a lower court on many provisions, but the key provision giving the Postal Service oversight of mail-in voting remains on hold while a lower court battle plays out. Colorado Secretary of State Jenna Griswold says she's disappointed that the Supreme Court did not stop the Trump administration's attempt to exert federal control over state-run elections. The executive order directs agencies to compile a list of confirmed U.S. citizens eligible to vote in each state. Chad Bauer, KOA.
15: In sports, the Rockies will try again to snap their losing streak when they take on the Washington Nationals again tonight after losing last night 13-3. KOA coverage of tonight's game starts at 4. And as the preseason winds down, the Broncos defense has had a lot of opportunities to go against their offense in practice. Linebacker Alex Singleton impressed with the unit's improvement.
21: The line is playing at another level. Bo, obviously, I mean, you would think he's been here for a decade. It's only his third year. Like, he's playing out of his mind, in my opinion. The running back room is special. And then all the receivers, you know, Court's obviously been the leader and been that guy. I think Jalen brings another spark to that room.
15: The Broncos wrap up the preseason Friday night, hosting the Vikings. On Wall Street, stocks higher this morning. The Dow is up 11 points, S&P up 21 points, while the NASDAQ is up 170. And crude oil prices continue to hover around $82 a barrel. Fox 31 pinpoint weather, mostly sunny this morning. High temperature will reach into the upper 80s. Do have a slight chance of some scattered storms moving in this afternoon and evening. Overnight low around 60 degrees. Tomorrow into the mid-80s, those chances of storms will be sticking around. Sunshine right now and 63 in Denver. From the Common Spirit Health KOA News Desk, I'm Gina Gondek on KOA. Taking a look at your Tuesday morning drive with Jonathan Steele in the KOA Traffic Center.
1: Yeah, another accident on 225, this one northbound at 6th Avenue, which is still kind of slow for Mississippi. It will break from that point heading up towards I-70, but I-70 is really slow from Piccadilly heading through Pena and then all the way back to I-25. Looking at close to 25 minutes now on that commute. 270 is a little busy for you, as well as I-76 in from Highway 85. We're getting where there may be an accident on Highway 85 right at about 124. 4th Avenue. Also, coming into downtown, the ramp from East 6 to northbound 25 is really tied up. There's a big semi in there on the right side. It looked like he was coming off of 8th to I-25 north. I can't tell. Folks are working around that, but that's definitely kind of jamming up the interchange a little bit. And I-25 still very busy between downtown and the tech center. Jonathan Steele on KOA 850 AM and 94.1 FM.
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0: All right, Gina has an update for us on misspelled street signs, because she got contact from somebody who has looked at this stuff more. Just a minute or two on these erroneous street signs in Denver. I guess California isn't the only one.
15: Yeah, this is a great article from 9 News that found more than 70 misprinted street signs from their 311 complaints, their text line that you can kind of go in and say, hey, there's something going on in the city. Since 2023, they've reported over 70 signs, and some of them are still up. They're not as inaccurate as spelling California wrong, but there's things like you mentioned of South Broadway just being Broadway. But the one that I'm surprised, at least according to their article, that's still up is the fact that there is a Fairmount Drive sign near Lowry that says South Fairmount instead of East Fairmount. And that's a pretty big difference.
0: Mm-hmm.
15: That is reported from a city government employee who said, hey, this is literally causing confusion to first responders and the public that doesn't understand if we're south or if we're east. So they reached out to the department to kind of put this on the top of the radar. They have not said if they will be really addressing the Fairmount sign by any means, but there's a bunch of them that I guess apparently are up that might have Avenue instead of, I don't know, street, or North instead of South. But they actually did some deep dive to look at some of the ones that the Denver Department of Transportation infrastructure still say they have a 99.7% accuracy rate of all these street signs. So the cost of changing some of them isn't really worth it in the
0: long run. Thanks to 9 News for that deep dive. And then also, why replace the Californina one? I guess just because it was getting publicity. Right?
15: I mean, I feel like there's a big difference between the actual name being misspelled, because you could say, well, no, that's not California Street, that's Californina Street.
0: And someone might think Californina Street exists.
15: I thought your business was on Californina.
0: Oh my gosh. All right, we'll have to ask the mayor about all of that. Let me just talk for a couple minutes about travel. So, you know, I took my younger kid to college in California. That's where I was last week. And we drove out pretty quick. I told you we stopped in Grand Junction for a night. That was a relatively short drive. And then Vegas for a night. And then we dropped him off at school. We stayed out there for a couple days and then we drove back. And I just want to talk about a couple things real quick. So first of all, you know that California has ridiculous gasoline prices because they have ridiculous policy with all kinds of taxes, and they've been attacking refineries for years, and Gavin Newsom is now trying to play nice with the refineries because he wants to run for president. I don't think anyone's going to buy it, but whatever. I just had this thought, and I think I made a little video for my Substack about it when I was out there, that like I get it if somebody has views on particular political issues. It could be guns. It could be taxes. It could be abortion. It could be whatever you care about. I understand why somebody might have a view on any of those issues or some other issue that makes that person say that I relate better to, I feel closer to the Democrats than the Republicans, and I'm going to vote Democrat. So I get that. We all can have different views on politics. What I don't understand, and I also understand there are some crazy environmentalists out there who are so panicky about climate and so misinformed about what's actually going on that they may be willing to pay more for energy, and they may have in their minds that they would like to force everybody to pay more for energy so that maybe people will drive less. But that should be a very small percentage of the population, even in a liberal place like California. And what I wonder about is when we drove into California, we're coming in on I-15 and then whichever of the California highways, you know, I forget what all the number, you know, something 05 or something 10 or 101 or whatever. And they're just full, right? They're full like almost 24/7. They're just full. Tens of millions of people in California driving these highways all the time. And not everybody in California is rich. You got lots, you know, we drive through these neighborhoods out in San Bernardino. It's very much not a rich area. It's lots of middle class, lower middle class folks, right? Not driving fancy cars. And they're all paying $1 to $2 a gallon more than any state to their east, let's say. Oregon and Washington have fairly high gas prices too, because a lot of their gas comes from California refineries, and there aren't many of those. And they have pretty high taxes because there are similar kinds of voters there. But can't there be, or why isn't there, a larger concentration of Democratic voters and Democratic politicians who are willing to say, yeah, like I have this liberal position on abortion and guns and taxes and whatever else, but I don't think we should be raising your cost of living this much with these insane taxes on gasoline when you have to drive these distances in California and in traffic so it takes longer. Can't there be a Democratic politician who's willing to say, I don't want to damage your standard of living by making you spend $100 or $200 or whatever dollars a month more every single month for your gasoline than is necessary? We need to reduce these taxes. We need to support, maybe let's get one new refinery in the state, or at least not drive the existing refineries out of business. So as we were driving out of California, like some of the last gas stations were in a town in California called Needles. We came out on Interstate 40. Then the first real town in Arizona, as you cross over that border, is Kingman. But there's a gas station before that, almost as soon as you get over the border. And it's actually kind of interesting. There's an advertisement for this Arizona gas station, a billboard kind of advertisement with the display of the gas price, the digital display of the gas price, 15 or 20 miles before that in California, just kind of pointing out, hey, this gas station you're going to come to now, the gas there is $6 a gallon. And if you just can drive a little further and get to Arizona, it's $3.97 a gallon just by crossing a state border. It goes from $6 to $4. And I just think that's an incredible thing. And I just, what I truly, truly wonder, and I don't have an answer for, is why do Californians continue to tolerate it? Why do Californians continue to vote for politicians who make it a point to harm the standard of living of every Californian? I just find that remarkable. What also concerns me is that I think Colorado is on that path.
15: KOA News Time, 8:15. An 85-year-old man is dead after he was struck while riding his bike near Longmont. The Colorado State Patrol was called to a crash between a Chevy Equinox and a cyclist at Highway 119 near North 83rd Street around 8 o'clock yesterday morning. The elderly biker was pronounced dead at the scene. Investigators say the cyclist made three lane changes, moving from the right shoulder to the far left lane when he was struck by the vehicle traveling southbound on 119. The driver is cooperating with the investigation. A Colorado State Patrol sergeant is facing felony assault charges in Firestone. Prosecutors say Sergeant Ryan Holmes choked, pushed, and hit a woman multiple times. He's currently on administrative leave. A mandatory protection order was issued on Friday. He is out on a $20,000 cash bond and is due in court tomorrow. Georgia, Oklahoma, and South Carolina holding special runoff elections today.
3: After Senator Lindsey Graham died, South Carolina Governor Henry McMaster appointed his sister Darlene as senator, at least until his term ran out in January. But she opted to run for a full six-year term as well and won nearly 33% of the vote. Congressman Ralph Norman was second with just over 25%. Since neither got a majority, the runoff is taking place. Jessica Rosenthal, Fox News.
15: U.S. Army Secretary Dan Driscoll is stepping down from his role by the end of the year after months of tension between him and Defense Secretary Pete Hegseth. However, his departure would leave the Army without a Senate-confirmed leader as the U.S. is looking to wrap up its war against Iran. And Target says it stopped selling a Halloween costume that was called offensive and hurtful to Black people.
4: The retailer didn't say what the exact costume was, but it was reportedly the Kids Glows Under Black Light Circus Clown. In a statement, Target said that removing the costume is an important first step, and the company's looking closely at how this happened and what needs to change to ensure it won't happen again. I'm Tammy Trujillo.
15: Your next update in 15 minutes from the Common Spirit Health KOA News Desk. I'm Gina Gondek on KOA. Taking a look at your Tuesday morning drive with Jonathan Steele in the KOA Traffic Center.
1: Yeah, still pretty busy. Those two accidents that we had, one on 225 at 6, looks like it's out of the way. Not really heavily jammed. The other direction is actually much busier and slower around Parker and Iliff. And also northbound 25 at 8th Avenue, whatever we had in there is cleared out. It is still slow, especially eastbound 6 to northbound 25 on that big flyover ramp. Still kind of backed up. Got a lot of traffic coming up from Castle Pines. We're looking at close to 40 minutes drive time heading up into downtown. The southbound side from Broadway through Colorado is pretty tight. East side of I-70 has been really busy. We're looking at close to 25 minutes from Piccadilly heading all the way back to I-25. 270 remains a very slow ride out of Commerce City, and I-76 is jamming pretty heavily coming in from 85 through 88th Avenue. Jonathan Steele on KOA 850 AM and 94.1 FM.
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0: How long do you think we need to wait to do Tom Sawyer again? As a Name That Tune song, just for that guy.
23: I think it's been long enough already.
0: Yeah, I mean, we've never repeated a Name That Tune song, and I wouldn't intentionally do that. But Tom Sawyer could be the one day.
23: Could be.
0: Could be the one someday. Let me talk briefly about the South Carolina Senate thing. Gina's mentioned this a couple of times, and it's an interesting situation because you've got Darlene Graham Nordone, we'll just call her Graham for now, Lindsey Graham's sister. And she was appointed to fill the seat after Lindsey Graham died. And part of that conversation was, since she's not going to run for the seat in the actual election, she will be a caretaker of the seat for a few months. And then other folks who want to run the seat will be able to run for it without having the unfair advantage of running as an incumbent, even though it will only have been an incumbent for a few months. And that was part of the argument made for Darlene Graham. Then Donald Trump appears to have pushed Darlene Graham to run for the seat in the election. And she says, okay, I'll run for that. Then they had their first round of the primary, and Darlene Graham, I don't have the number in front of me. She got somewhere in the low 30s. Now there were multiple candidates, right? She got in the low 30s. The number two was Ralph Norman, who is a congressman right now, a member of the House of Representatives right now. He came in second with around 25. Then there was a businessman named Russell Fry with around 20. As I said, there are a bunch of candidates in there. So it's tricky how to think about this, because now they have the runoff. That's today. Okay. The runoff is today. How do you think about who is more likely to pick up the votes of the voters who didn't vote for either of these two in the first round? Will, like, and especially Russell Fry, because he got something like 20%. So the way to think about this, or the way to ask the question, because I don't know the answer, and we won't know the answer until the election results tonight. Remember that Darlene Graham got the Trump endorsement and still only got around 30% of the vote. Maybe it was 32 or 33. That's with the Trump endorsement. And then Trump reinforced that a week ago Friday. Was it a week ago Friday or last Friday? Whichever. He went out there and did an event for her. So kind of reinforcing his endorsement, which is interesting because Ralph Norman is pretty MAGA himself, the other candidate in the race. Since Trump's endorsement has been not quite as powerful in the last week or two, and some Trump candidates have lost in the last week or two in their primaries, and South Carolina is a pretty independent-minded place, my thinking has been that even though Darlene Graham beat Ralph Norman in the first round, she didn't beat him by enough where I would think she would be a significant favorite in the second round, because I think that people who are going to be moved by the Trump endorsement already voted for her the first time around. And my mindset, again, I could be absolutely wrong. I could be misanalyzing this wildly. But my mindset had been that Ralph Norman was more likely to pick up more of the non-Graham votes from the first round than Graham was, because she already had the Trump endorsement and still only got that low number. And the reason I mention this to you is a lot of so-called experts have thought this way. And of course, experts have been wrong about lots of things in politics, Republican and Democratic politics, for quite some time, especially in the age of Trump. But in betting odds, Darlene Graham is about a 2-to-1 favorite. And in fact, I went on Kelsey yesterday and I bought some Ralph Norman contracts. I'm just to be clear, I'm risking like $2.50 or $3. Okay. I'm not betting $100. I'm not betting $1,000 like I am trying to do on the Colorado governor's race, because I have very strong conviction about that. But I just bought a little bit of Ralph Norman at 2-to-1 odds. And it'll be really interesting to see what happens tonight. It's not that I feel extremely confident that Ralph Norman is going to win, but I do feel extremely confident that 2-to-1 odds is too much. Does that make sense? Like if you gamble on sports, you may end up in a situation where, let's say, the Broncos are playing some other team and the Broncos are a 2-point favorite, and you think they should be a 7-point favorite, right? In either case, you think they're going to win, but depending on where that line is set, it could make you really interested in making the bet or not interested in making the bet. You know, or alternatively, there's a team that is a 7-point underdog, and you think maybe it's the Broncos. They're a 7-point underdog to the Kansas City Chiefs, and you think they should only be a 2-point underdog. So you go bet aggressively on them, even though you still think they're going to lose it, because you think they should be a 2-point underdog at least. Anyway, I rambled on enough about that. I'll be very interested to see how this plays out tonight, because Trump's endorsement has been less powerful than usual. It's already been less powerful in California, and yet people betting on it have Darlene Graham as roughly a 2-to-1 favorite, which I think is wrong. We will see.
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15: For heat, what are some of the common risks associated with heart health during the summer heat, and what symptoms should people be aware of?
38: The biggest risk I see with patients is dehydration. It can be a little tricky to stay hydrated in certain situations, and with some heart failure patients, it could be hard dealing with fluid overload and trying to strike a good balance between intake and output. However, dehydration can lead to multiple symptoms, including tachycardia or faster heart rates, feeling dizzy and lightheaded, and even passing out.
15: What are some practical tips or preventative measures individuals can take to protect their heart health when those temperatures rise?
38: Drinking 2 to 3 liters of water a day is a good target to have on a regular basis for most patients. 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Fruits and vegetables can have quite a bit of water, especially watermelons and cucumbers. Keeping a water bottle next to you during those outdoor activities or just relaxing in the yard or park is a necessity.
15: Thanks, Dr. Prakash. To learn more, visit mountain.commonspirit.org.
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5: 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I'm Gina Gondek.
6: We need to be looking at the long game in terms of food security in this country and how do we develop a stable economy for producing our own foods here in this country.
5: That's Rancher Dave. He says the president is doing just the opposite by planning to import 300,000 tons of beef from other countries tariff-free. Dave says

0: They're searching for the suspect. Everyone else is asked to avoid that area. We'll continue to follow any updates as they come on this breaking story. President Trump now wants to change the name of Lake Ontario to Lake America. His comments this morning come in response to Ontario's Premier Doug Ford's comments about Trump's trade war with Canada.
1: This guy's a loser. He's going to be a loser, and simple as that.
0: Canada expected to answer President Trump's decision to impose a 50% tariff on most Canadian goods this morning.
2: Prime Minister Carney had previously pledged dollar-for-dollar retaliation, but yesterday, President Trump went a step further. He's now threatening to also impose 50% tariffs on Canadian cars, trucks, and steel. Trump says Canada has been ripping off the United States for years. Trade talks collapsed over the weekend.
0: ABC's Sophie Flay. President Trump says the U.S. doesn't need Canada, but nearly all of U.S. natural gas imports and half of our imported crude oil come from our northern neighbors. Texas Senator Ted Cruz making it clear that he will be running for president again. He was asked if the party is rallying around Vice President J.D. Vance.
3: Oh, no. There's going to be a full discussion about who we are and what we believe.
0: Cruz, a lawyer by trade, but shot down suggestions that he could instead be a Supreme Court justice. He says that President Trump asked him three times if he wanted to be nominated, and all three times he said no. And a new study out today reveals some sobering statistics about the risks pro football players take with their health. The report published today in the British Medical Journal finds at least 25% of ex-NFL players who died between 2016 and 2021 had CTE. That number is believed to be on the low end, according to the study's lead author. CTE, a degenerative brain disease that's linked to repeated head trauma and can only be diagnosed after death. In sports, the Rockies on their worst losing skid of the season, dropping their seventh straight game in a 13-3 loss in Washington, D.C. yesterday. They'll play the Guardians again tonight. Our KOA coverage of that game starts at 4. And the CU Buffs season opener against Georgia Tech in Atlanta next week will be a homecoming for Coach Prime, who played for the Braves and the Falcons during his career. But Deion Sanders says he's not feeling any nostalgia.
4: I don't weigh cities. That city has some meaningful moments, but I don't waste cities. We're going there for one purpose, that's to win, whether I played there or not.
0: CU will kick off the game in front of a national audience Thursday night on ESPN. On Wall Street, stocks higher this morning. The Dow was up 72 points, S&P up 15 points. NASDAQ is up 119, and crude oil prices are just above $82 a barrel. Fox 31 pinpoint weather, some morning sunshine with our high temperature reaching into the upper 80s this afternoon. Eventually, we'll see some clouds and a chance of some storms moving in again later this afternoon. Our overnight low dipping down to around 60 degrees. More sunshine tomorrow, but still some afternoon and evening storm chances. High temperature will be in the mid-80s tomorrow. Currently sunny skies, 68 in Denver. From the Common Spirit Health KOA News Desk, I'm Gina Goddeck on KOA. Jonathan Steele joining us with a look at our Tuesday morning drive in the KOA Traffic Center.
5: Yeah, still a little busy out here. We've had quite a bit of volume on the roadways coming up from Castle Pines. We're still looking at close to 40 minutes drive time heading all the way up into downtown, at least to Colfax. The southbound side coming in from North Glen and Thornton, still sluggish. In pockets, it kind of jams a bit and then picks back up. 270 is real heavy. Both directions out of Commerce City. Still have a lot of volume on I-76 from Highway 85, but Highway 85 just further north up at 124th. Got a crash there. Both directions are still backed up. East side of I-70 coming west from Piccadilly all the way back to I-25. We're still looking at about 20-plus minutes. And it looks like 225 around Parker is still kind of jamming for southbounders heading back to I-25. Jonathan Steele on KOA 850 AM and 94.1 FM.
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7: Let's do a couple of things here. First, let me give Gina a heads up. I want to go to a story that Gina sent me about the humanoid robot soldiers. So you get ready on that. We'll do it in a minute. And just in a, I want to mention this other thing. So every once in a while, I find a news story, quote unquote news, and I think, oh, this seems really interesting. And then what it turns into for me is more of a representation

0: how bad some writers are or how bad, you know, certain aspects of quote unquote journalism are. This one is from the Huffington Post, or HuffPost it's called now. And the headline is, this aggressive baby name trend is, quote, alarming experts. I don't know why they have to put the word alarming in quotes. That's a dumb editor too. But in any case, let me just share a little bit of this with you, and then I'll get to my point of why I think this article, which sounded at first like it was going to be interesting, is in fact not interesting, except as a representation of how bad this writer is or how desperate they are to find any story. Some parents draw baby name inspiration from sources like family history, geography, or their favorite foods or brands. Others look to literature, music, and pop culture, and others get ideas from a more surprising source, weapons. They quote the editor-in-chief of some website I never heard of that I guess is about baby names, saying there is a small but noticeable trend of parents using weapons-inspired and more broadly aggressive names for their sons. Many of these names first appeared on the baby name charts in the 2000s, including Wesson, Caliber, Shooter, and Trigger. Weapon-inspired monikers that parents have chosen in recent years also include Blade and Cannon, as well as brand-related names like Remington, Colt, Ruger, and Winchester. Arson, which seems like a terrible name, and probably like... Arson, Cutter, and Dagger are among the other names with a violent edge in recent data from the Social Security Administration. Okay, so now I'm like, wait, all right, this sounds kind of bad. Are there, and you'd expect like a lot of this stuff would probably be more like in the lower Midwest and the South and all that, this kind of stuff. And I think it would be really bleep and stupid to name a kid Arson, right? Anyway, now listen to this. In 2021, Wesson, which is not really a bad name, was used 306 times. Caliber in 28, so these are the years when the names were used the most. So that's the peak for that name. Caliber in 2018, this is for the whole country now, as far as they know, 24 times. Mace. Who cares, really? 64. Dagger in 2022, 13 times. The whole country, the whole year, and they decided to write an article about it. And so I'm not even going to talk about that more, because for me, this was more about just making this point. Like, they write this article, this aggressive baby name trend is, quote, alarming experts. Maybe they put alarming in quotes to mean it's not really alarming experts. Maybe that's what the quotes mean. But I just found this so frustrating to read, because it seemed a little bit interesting at first. Is there really this very aggressive trend going on? And then it turns out there actually isn't. Yes, Dragon, you look like you're going to say something.
1: Well, my son and daughter-in-law, they named their son, my grandson, Lance. In 2023, so there is, seems to be that trend.
0: Yeah, they're all about jousting. All right, Epic Gina, humanoid robot soldiers, what's up?
2: Okay, can I start with the World Humanoid Robot Games first?
0: Sure.
2: Have you watched any of the videos?
0: I've seen some of the clips of like these robots running 100-yard dash or whatever.
2: It's so crazy.
0: Yeah.
2: So this is taking place in Beijing right now. 2,000 robots, over 600 teams, 16 countries. And the one that you mentioned was literally a robot that beat Usain Bolt's 100-meter sprint.
0: Really?
2: Yep. At 9.39 seconds, when Bolt did it in 9.58 seconds back in 2009.
0: Wow.
2: If you haven't seen the video, go check it out, because it's hilarious. This robot is running, obviously, as fast as it possibly could, and then proceeds to just smash right into this padded barricade and fall over,
0: that.
2: Start smoking, and then they have to extinguish it because
0: It's
2: about to catch on fire. So it's a wild game that's happening right now, because you're seeing the sprints, you're seeing robots literally fighting in a ring.
0: Yeah, kickboxing.
2: Yeah, you're seeing smaller robots that are supposed to be like child size that are like playing a soccer game. The weirdest one that I saw was like a cheer routine. They literally had pom poms in their hand and were doing like a, you know, cheer routine all together. So fascinating just to see this robot games. But of course, then this CBS News article talks a little bit about, well, if they can play soccer, if they can fight in a ring, if they can sprint as fast as Bolt can, could they go to war? could we see robot soldiers in some way? And a robotics engineer who works for a Shanghai-based humanoid robot company told CBS that creating robot soldiers is the ultimate aim. He believes Chinese companies are only 5 to 10 years away from achieving it.
0: I have a vague recollection that on this show, we interviewed somebody from an American company that's trying to make these things, like 6 months ago or something. But I also, and now this predates this show, but going to my previous show, I interviewed Alex DeMille, who is Nelson DeMille's son, Nelson DeMille being one of the most famous thriller authors. And the two of them co-authored, but then Nelson DeMille died during the process, so he didn't see it finished. And a novel called Tin Men, which is about the American military adopting the use of robot soldiers. And they sort of get minds of their own and they start killing American soldiers. And it's pretty crazy.
2: And of course, that's what CBS has to ask this guy of, like, okay, well, could the robots turn evil?
0: Mm-hmm.
2: And he's like, no, I don't think so. Robots don't have emotions. The humans put the emotions on the robots. It just depends on who's controlling the robot to then decide what the robot is going to be doing.
0: Not super comforting, is it?
2: No, not at all. But watching them sprint as fast as bolts and then smash into a padded wall and then catch on fire, hilarious.
0: I gotta go watch that part. I gotta go watch the end of that.
2: They literally carry them away on little stretchers too. Like a bunch of medics, like, grab all four sides and, like, carry this poor little robot away.
0: Mm-hmm.
2: The robot games are great, but the concern of what can happen after they're done kicking a soccer ball around, that's the next question.
0: Oh, my gosh. And this picture of the robot kickboxing. Absolutely. I got to go on YouTube and find some of these videos, and I'll put them in the blog tomorrow in case you don't go find them yourself. But I do love the story about how these robots are developing. They are going to change a lot of things. When robots who can really do things can be made at a price point where middle class families or upper middle class families, whatever, can afford them for around the house to do things. I don't mean to kickbox, but to do things you need done. It's going to be a game changer. And boy, robot soldiers, it's definitely coming.
3: Forever at 20th and Blake.
4: See the statue.
5: 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It's an amazing honor.
4: Relaunch the memories.
5: Crazy games here at Coors Field, and I think, yeah, the fans enjoyed that. Those memories stay with me forever.
4: KOA.
0: Some years back, my right shoulder started hurting me a lot. 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
15: This is Dave Logan for Dan Kaplis Law, a serious firm for serious cases.
2: KOA News Time, 848. The city of Aurora launching a new Office of Public Safety Accountability and is now looking for someone to lead it.
16: The new office will review and monitor public safety operations, including the police department's response to people experiencing mental health crises. This follows the deaths of three people who were killed by Aurora police last year. The city council approved the new office earlier this summer and is now recruiting a public safety accountability manager. That manager will report to the City Council's Public Safety Policy Committee. Brenda Stewart, KOA.
2: Aurora's city leaders still split on whether to ban new data centers from the city. Councilmember Amy Wiles is against a moratorium, saying it all depends on the size of the center.
17: A data center could be the size of a closet. It could be the size of five football fields. They probably should not be treated the same.
2: Aurora already has nine data centers with five more in the development process. After rejecting an all-out ban, the council is expected to vote on possible changes to city regulations in the next few weeks. And the Denver City Council moving forward with the initial funding for a new pedestrian bridge in the Baker neighborhood that would eventually connect the future Denver Summit FC soccer stadium to an RTD station. The proposed bridge would allow fans to travel from RTD's I-25 and Broadway station stop over the train tracks to Santa Fe Yards development. The council accepted a $4 million state grant, approved $1.3 million in city funds. However, the bridge could cost up to $23 million. It's expected to be completed by 2030. Your next update in 15 minutes from the Common Spirit Health KOA News Desk. I'm Gina Gondek on KOA. A look at your drive with Jonathan Steele in the KOA Traffic Center.
18: Yeah, we're still a little on the busy side out here. This morning down south, we've had a lot of traffic coming up from Castle Rock, particularly around the Castle Pines area, where it starts to slow from that point to the Tech, and then from there all the way up into downtown. I'm still looking at least 35 minutes on that drive alone. 225 coming in from Parker South. Got some jamming there. The northbound side's been affected by a couple of accidents, one at 6, one at I-70. They're both clear, but still feeling the effects. I-70 from Tower West all the way back to I-25 is good. 20 minutes there. There is a crash on the turnpike if you're heading west at Sheridan. It looks like they've got it on the shoulder, but it's slow in that area. Stays busy into Broomfield and all the way to Boulder. Jonathan Steele on KOA 850 AM and 94.1 FM.
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0: Lots of text messages on the robot topic. I'll just share one. Ross, we are justifiably worried about Chinese electronics in our critical infrastructure posing security threats with secret built-in capabilities. The idea of Chinese humanoid robots dispersed throughout the U.S. with possibly the same sort of security issues is downright dystopian. I, for one, refuse to submit to our future robot overlords. I think I will just say no to a robot made as well. And I responded to that text and I said, I get that concern. I think it's an absolutely legitimate concern regarding smart Chinese electronics making their way into our society, at least given the way China is right now. I would be interested to see at some point whether the federal government tries to bar the importation of Chinese robots the way that we currently basically don't allow Chinese cars into the United States. So we will see. Also, there will be American production of these things. The question is whether Americans can produce them at prices that people will be willing to pay, because this is the thing with Chinese product generally. If, you know, for the same quality, normally the Chinese thing is cheaper. So we will see how that all plays out. I wanted to let Gina know it's a very important holiday, especially for you. It is National Secondhand Wardrobe Day.
1: Nice.
0: And it's very you. And I was reading about this. It says it is celebrated every year on August 25th to encourage buying used clothing and donating items in order to reduce textile waste.
1: Nice.
0: Yeah. So that's pretty good.
1: On Sunday, I literally just bought an 80s, very, very 80s. I'm talking shoulder pads, dress in the Santa Fe Arts District where your little art store is. One of the vintage stores that was there.
0: Cool.
1: I bought one from there. And I have to decide when I'm going to wear it because it's very, very loud and out there.
0: We'll wear it to work.
1: Yeah?
0: Yeah.
2: Why not tomorrow?
1: You're going to make fun of me for it?
0: Oh, only a little.
1: Yeah, you probably will.
0: No, vintage is cool. Look,
1: very loud.
0: You said already that I'm vintage.
1: Uh-huh.
0: So if you bought something from the 80s, I'm like, oh, yeah, I remember that.
1: Right.
0: I was the male. I had sport coats. Like when I owned a nightclub, I had sport coats with padded shoulders,
1: nice.
0: Right? Like we did in the 80s.
1: Yep.
0: I did all that, too.
1: All right.
0: So I would love to see all that. Okay. I think that'll do it for today for Ross on the News with Gina. There was a story we didn't get to, but it's in the blog. Maybe we'll talk about it tomorrow, but Gina found this thing about, this is actually a Denver story about a woman, roller skating for the first time. And it's a lot of fun. Do you want to say anything real quick about the lady roller skating?
1: I just love those stories where community members come together to watch wacky things for no reason.
0: Yeah.
1: And that's exactly what happened over the weekend.
0: And everybody was so happy. Cheering for her, and it was the first time she ever roller skated, and she attached a cushion to her butt so when she fell down wouldn't hurt, and it was great, and everybody was just happy and having a great time. That video is up on the blog with other videos as well at rosskaminsky.com. For Gina and Dragon, I'm Ross. Michael Brown up next. Have a wonderful rest of your Tuesday.
1: Well, look at you. You're vintage.
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1: I'm Gina Gondek. We're following some breaking news out of Teller County this morning. Two Colorado State Patrol troopers are injured, one seriously, after a shooting in a shelter in place near Woodland Park.
14: The troopers were conducting a traffic stop on Highway 24 west of Woodland Park. During the attempted traffic stop, the two troopers were shot. One trooper has serious wounds and the second trooper has minor wounds.
1: At State Patrol's Sherry Mendez, a statement went out to residents in the Westwood Lakes and Woodland West subdivisions just after 8 o'clock this morning to secure their homes and stay away from any doors and windows. At last reported, the suspect still at large. Investigators are searching for a blue Subaru Impreza hatchback with license plates that were not visible because they had tinted covers. Colorado ranchers have beef with President Trump's plan to import 300,000 tons of ground beef without imposing tariffs on it.
15: This isn't needed because we produce a lot of beef in this country. We need to be focusing on our own game here, so we don't need to be importing foreign beef.
1: That's Dave. He's a rancher who has seen his feed and fuel prices skyrocket this year. He worries that he and other ranchers will have even more trouble growing their herds if they have to compete with imported beef. But President Trump insists the move will bring prices down at the grocery store. The U.S.-Canada trade war escalating as President Trump says tariffs on imports of cars, trucks, and auto parts from Canada will be increased to 50% on January 1st. And now Canadian Prime Minister Mark Carney is pushing back after the two countries failed to reach a trade agreement.
16: Saying new tariffs on American goods are coming, including U.S. steel, dairy, and electronics.
17: Canada will match Washington's new tariffs, dollar for dollar.
16: All as the U.S. Chamber of Commerce warned this week higher tariffs would damage both economies and drive up costs.
1: That's NBC's Alice Barr. President Trump also posting on Truth Social saying that Canada has been ripping off the United States for years and also says that Lake Ontario should be changed to be named Lake America. Georgia, Oklahoma, and South Carolina holding special runoff elections today.
18: After Senator Lindsey Graham died, South Carolina Governor Henry McMaster appointed his sister Darlene as senator, at least until his term ran out in January. But she opted to run for a full six-year term as well and won nearly 33% of the vote. Congressman Ralph Norman was second with just over 25%. Since neither got a majority, the runoff is taking place. Jessica Rosenthal, Fox News.
1: In sports, the Rockies on their worst losing skid of the season, dropping their seventh straight in a 13-3 loss in D.C. They'll take on the Guardians again tonight. Our KOA coverage, that game starts at 4. On Wall Street, stocks slightly higher this morning. Right now, the Dow is up 39 points, S&P up 8 points, the NASDAQ is up 90 points. Crude oil prices nearing $83 a barrel. Fox 31 pinpoint weather a little cooler today, but still warm as our high temperature will be reaching into the upper 80s for the next couple of days. We do have a good chance of some showers and storms again this afternoon and evening. Overnight lows will be dipping down to around 60 degrees. Currently, we're at 68 in Denver. Our next update at 9:30 from the Common Spirit Health KOA News Desk. I'm Gina Gottdeck on KOA. Taking a look at your Tuesday morning drive with Jonathan Steele in the KOA Traffic Center.
19: Been busy out here, no doubt. We got a lot of lingering volume and a stall southbound 25 at Colorado Center Lane has you jamming from Broadway still. You'll get some relief once you clear that. The drive coming up out of the Tech Center, still pretty tight also, at least from Arapahoe, making your way towards downtown. C-470 along the foothills, some volume up there towards Morrison, 270 both directions out of Commerce City in that slow and go mode. 225 still awfully busy, as well as basically the east side of I-70. Just about every other freeway out here has some slow spots. One off-freeway crash on Hamden westbound at Colorado. Jonathan Steele on KOA 850 AM and 94.1 FM.
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0: Your mission is to ensure the little girl from Virginia who says...
1: Michael says gohere.com.
0: Grows up in the land of the free and the home of the brave. 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Fourth rule, go to the website,
1: Michael says gohere.com,
0: where you will follow Michael Brown on all social media platforms. Is that understood? Good. Now, fall out.
2: All right, so I'm going to see if this works, so just bear with me here real quick.
3: What are you doing?
4: Hey, big old airy fart makes me want to start a new relationship with my bean dip. Michael and Dragon, y'all need to go to Taco Bell, but stay away from the lettuce.
3: That was on your phone?
2: Yeah, we're having some computer issues back here. So you can still leave talkbacks. Please, please do. It's just that the computer that plays and records and does anything.
3: You mean that 1982 computer's not working very well?
2: I know. Shocking, huh?
3: Huh. I'm shocked. Shocked. Well, how'd you get it on your phone?
2: I just logged into the...
3: Oh, I see. You logged in. Okay.
2: Right.
3: All right.
2: Yeah.
3: Got it. All right.
2: But please.
3: Well, it worked.
2: Yeah. Leave us to talk back still. They'll sound a little awkward, but, you know, it still works.
3: Remember, the listeners sound awkward anyway.
2: True.
3: Yeah. So now they just sound awkward, weird.
2: So I don't want to put any effort that you guys have put towards this show. It's still out there. I still want to, you know, show that... You're doing your part. Not you, Michael Brown, as I'm staring in your general direction, but the good goober listener.
3: You need a new t-shirt.
2: What's wrong with this t-shirt?
3: I've just seen that one too often. This is not a drill.
2: Well, it's not.
3: I know it's not. You need a new one. Let's go shopping. What does that cost? $18?
2: Something like that.
3: Yeah. Well, I'll take your shot.
2: You didn't even mention my actual new shirt that I wore yesterday.
3: Oh, I missed it totally, but I don't think I ever saw you. You were always behind the glass, and behind the glass, you're just kind of like a mirage. You're not really like, fortunately, it's not very detailed. It's not like I can't really see your ugly mug. It's just kind of a general outline. I can see I can see the bald hair, the headset, the headphones. I can see the shape of the beard, but black t-shirt, white lettering, I can read clearly. That's, this is not a drill.
2: And it was a light shirt with light lettering on it yesterday.
3: What did it say?
2: I'm not dead yet.
3: And then what's the pun?
2: That is the pun. It's Monty Python, the Holy Grail.
3: Oh, okay.
2: I'm not dead yet.
3: All right.
2: I'm getting better.
3: All right.
2: All right, fine.
3: Are you getting better?
2: Yeah. Oh, did you see? Looky. Woo!
3: Wait a minute. All the crutches are there.
2: Yeah, they're way over there.
3: You're standing on the damaged leg.
2: That and do those. Yep. See, look at that. Mm-hmm.
3: Wow.
2: Anybody out there has no idea what I'm doing here, but I'm doing amazing things.
3: For him, it really is amazing because for like 6-7 weeks now, he's just been hobbling around like, you know, some 95-year-old, you know, decrepit old fart on the crutches.
2: I am now allowed to put all of my weight on my leg.
3: And aren't you glad that you no longer have all of your weight?
2: That is true. An extra 150 pounds would be terrible. Yes.
3: You would still be on the crutches, and the doctor would still be saying, you're not ready yet.
2: I can't walk yet, but I can do the pretend motion.
3: Can you drive?
2: I'm going to talk to them. I got an appointment tomorrow afternoon, so we'll talk to them. Yes, and everybody in my family is...
3: Desperate for you to start driving. Yes, I'm sure they are. Please... Please, husband, dad, grandpa, get out of the house. Go somewhere.
2: Especially the 4:30 in the morning crew. They're like, really? Really?
3: All right, let's get started. Just out past DIA, there are 65 acres out on the Eastern Plains, and there's a building that I've never noticed. Maybe I've seen it flying in, didn't think about it. I don't know. I doubt you've ever seen it. It's one of those data centers.
2: Gasp!
3: Yes. It's run by some company called QTS. It's owned by the Wall Street giant Blackstone. Blackstone. Not to be confused with BlackRock. Just Blackstone. Now, this particular data center draws at least 160 megawatts of electricity. That is probably four times the peak power draw of DIA, the airport that sits next door. So one building is consuming four airports worth of electricity. And this particular data center is already one of Xcel Energy's largest customers in the entire state, in the same weight class as you might put a mine or a steel mill if that was sitting out there. Now, that campus where that building is already has, just like we do, how many diesel generators we have out back? Two?
2: Just the one.
3: Is it just one? For some reason, I thought two. Maybe it's because of the way it's designed or
2: right,
3: something.
2: Right, yeah.
3: Okay, but we've got one back there. They have, out there on their campus, they have 138 diesel generators, about 345 megawatts, sitting out in Aurora, within the city limits, ready to fire up any moment. Now, the data center, also wants to raise their annual generator testing cap from 24 hours to 36 hours. Now, what I could not find was whether that 24 hours is like every 6 months or every year, or they do it once a week. I don't know. But their testing cap, they want to increase from 24 to 36 hours. Now, you may think you know where I'm going with this story, but I promise you that you do not. Well, you might, because, you know, I guess everybody has a guess. So some of you might be right and some of you might be wrong. We kind of touched on this subject yesterday about where does Aurora sit on this clean air. I didn't notice it today because today it's still about school's in, so drive slow, you know. I'm looking at the sign that says drive slow, watch out for kids, while I'm going like 15 miles an hour, bumper to bumper, and can't move anyway. And people don't know how to turn on their turn signals to change lanes. But anyway, I'm driving slow because of school. We are in a severe ozone non-attainment category, according to the EPA. That's their word for it, severe. Same word I used on the summer gas rules, which I think are severe and stupid, severely stupid. And the diesel generators out there throw off the exact same stuff that creates our severe ozone non-attainment category. Nitrogen oxides, fine particulates, all that gets baked into the ozone that we already apparently can't get a handle on. I still love the smell of it, though. So that's our backyard, right there in our backyard. Because the fight over that one building is the whole national story in miniature, and it's got our name on it. Yes, it does. Now, let's talk about the water side. That was just the power side of that particular place. But water is, you know, we're in a drought, right? Everybody's yards are brown, I should say everybody's yards are brown, unless you're a golf course, or unless you're an HOA taking care of your green space, or unless you're, I saw something on Instagram the other day of some municipality who had one of their sprinklers off, and it was just stuck right in dry, it was just spraying right into the street. Yeah, we're really concerned about water, aren't we? No. Everybody says the real problem is electricity, and the villain is not the data center. It's 15 years of actually of what I think it is of letting our power generation and our grid just rot, absolutely rot, while the same people that allowed the rot of our generation, transmission, the grid, everything to continue to rot, those are the same jerks at the Politburo and elsewhere that demanded that we plug everything in. You got to buy an EV. You need to have an all-electric home. You keep telling us that, and then you bitch because a data center comes in and uses electricity. Data centers didn't just, you know, well, maybe they did. They just walked in and turned on the lights, and, you know, we stopped maintaining the generation capacity. So think about as a house. I would put it this way. The real problem is electricity, and the villain is not the data center. It is 15 years or more of letting our power generation and our grid just utterly rot while the same people demanded we plug everything in. Then the data centers just walked in and turned on the lights in a house that we had stopped maintaining. Colorado is that house, as are virtually every other state in the country. And Colorado, bless its little pea-picking heart, wants it both ways. This is a state with some of the most aggressive electrify everything ambitions in the entire country. We got to get people. First, we just got to get people out of their cars. But if we can get them out of their cars, if we can't do that, let's get them into electric cars. Pull out the gas furnace. Put in a heat pump. Push the whole economy onto the grid. They want us, you and I, just as citizens. They want you and I, you know, whether you're a big business or a sole proprietorship, they want everybody to what? Plug into the grid. Now, that's a choice. And reasonable people can make their own choice. Unreasonable people can demand that you do the choice that they've made. But you cannot make that choice and at the same time fight, slow walk, or refuse to pay for the generation and the wires that the choice you're telling us we have to make requires. That's wishful thinking. Well, it's not even wishful thinking. It's just stupidity. It's dumbassery. And watch what Colorado actually did when the bill came due. This year, the legislature, the Politburo, took up House Bill 1030. It would have handed data centers a sales and use tax break, 20 to 30 years of it, on their servers and their equipment if they invested at least $250 million and paid decent wages. The sponsors, Democratic leaders Monica Duran, Alex Valdez in the House, Kyle Mulica in the Senate, and they made the classic pitch. Build it here, or Wyoming's going to eat our lunch. Valdez called it the most robust framework in the entire country. And then it died. And it died really hard. 11-2 in committee. It didn't even see the daylight. It didn't even see the lights on in the committee room. The nonpartisan number crunchers found the break, the tax break, would cut state general fund revenue by $20 million the first year, $59 million the next year. And because of how Tabor budget rules work, that revenue hit would mechanically trigger about $106 million in cuts to tax credits for low-income Coloradans. You know, things like the earned income and child tax credits. So a tax break for some of the richest companies on earth, paid for by cutting the credits to go to the state's poorest working families. I know that makes me sound like a liberal. I'm not. I'm just saying that's the mechanics of how it would work. Representative Junie Joseph said it plainly. We can't build our economic future around highly automated facilities that extract public resources while creating limited employment. Now, that's the job hype from the segment that I looked at earlier. That's local and that's concrete, right? I should say solid, not concrete, because that raises a whole other specter. Data centers are famously thin on permanent jobs. Oh, they create them. And then they also create all the construction jobs. And everybody says, oh, but those are temporary jobs. Wait a minute. Isn't every construction job, in a sense, a temporary job? Because you build one house, or you build one office building, or you do something, and then you're done until you find the next one to build. They're all temporary. So then we have a companion bill, Senate Bill 102, built around renewable power mandates and rate protection. That one failed, too. So Colorado doesn't have any special data center tax deals. And actually, we're one of the few states that doesn't have any of that. So once again, we've kind of screwed ourselves. And no special data center rules whatsoever. Both fights come back next year. And of course, we'll watch it. But who pays for the power? Which lands us on the question that I think, well, I don't think, I know because I wrote it, that the entire segment is built around. Who pays? Now, Xcel, the largest investor-owned utility here, an investor-owned utility in the short, that the acronym for that is an IOU. Excuse me, IOUs are investor-owned utilities. They have proposed what's called a large load tariff. In cowboy English, if you're a customer pulling more than 50 megawatts, a data center basically, you sign a 15-year minimum contract. You pay for the new generation and transmission that you make necessary, and there are penalties if you walk away from that within that time period. Now, Xcel computes it could be staring at 2,000 megawatts of data center demand by 2031. That's six, 7 years from now. Now, I think that's the right instinct. In fact, that's a model based on Ohio. Make the big new load pay its own freight so it doesn't land on our residential bills. But there's a caveat to this. You may have seen a scary number. Colorado regulators estimating residential rates could climb up to 55% by 2029 against 2024's baseline rates. Now, that figure is real, but it is tied to Xcel's overall spending to meet overall demand growth. Overall demand growth, not data centers by themselves. So I don't want you to let anybody tell you that data centers are jacking your bill up 55%. What's true is narrower, but it still matters. Data centers are a big new driver of the growth behind rising bills, and this tariff fight is precisely the fight over who's going to eat the cost of that new demand. Now, when you get the terms right, and it's the data centers, you get the terms wrong, and it's you. And here's a wrinkle that cuts my way. Because I know I'm right on this one. The Research Institute, EPRI, found that from 2015 to 2024, every time data center capacity doubled, average retail electric prices actually dropped about 3.5%. Because all of those extra kilowatt hours, that spread the utility's fixed costs across more of them. So for a decade, data centers were making power cheaper, not dearer, not more expensive. The worry now is the reverse. If the build-out comes and the AI demand doesn't show up, those fixed costs land on fewer ratepayers. Fair warning, EPRI is an industry-tied outfit, and Virginia, the most data center-heavy state in the country, saw home electricity prices jump 13% last year. So the old trend might actually be turning, but it's one more reason to aim your anger at the people who did not build the generation, the transmission, the grid. Your pissed off attitude ought to be to all of the politicians, all of the investor-owned utilities, all the municipal-owned utilities, everybody who sat back and just sat on their fat asses and let all this demand continue to start creeping up and up and up, and they never built out their generation, their transmission, their storage capacity. That's where you should direct your anger, not at the customer, the data center, who just showed up and said, hey, this is the way the world's going. We need to plug in somewhere. Where's the plug? Now, for the record, Colorado has, best I can tell, about 56 data centers. Most of them really on the smaller side. Roughly 47 in Denver Metro, 6 down in the Springs, plus newer speculative builds like Corside in Denver's Globeville, Orisa's Swansea neighborhood. And there's another one proposed near Colorado Springs. Denver, Boulder County, Broomfield, Jefferson County all hit pause this past year. Aurora, the city with the QTS campus, they went the other way. August 10, on a 6-5 tiebreaker from Mayor Mike Kaufman, the Aurora City Council rejected a 6-month moratorium and instead gave staff 35 days to write some targeted rules, including a ban on evaporative cooling, you know, the water-hungry kind, in new commercial and industrial buildings. So that's the whole segment right there in a single vote. Not ban them, just set the terms. Ban the thirsty cooling, keep the doors open, and Longmont, for its part, capped new proposals at 100 megawatts. But there's a nuance that cuts against most people's lazy thinking in every direction.
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0: That place is rowdy, man. What you talking about? Like,

0: Patrol's Sherry Mendez says one trooper is in serious condition. The other had minor injuries. Police are asking people in the Westwood Lakes subdivision of Teller County to shelter in place and stay away from doors and windows while police search for the suspect. The U.S. and Canada are in the middle of a full-blown trade war. President Trump saying tariffs on imports of cars, trucks, and auto parts from Canada will increase to 50% beginning next year after talks between the two countries broke down. Canada announced retaliatory tariffs on some U.S. goods will begin September 8th. In sports, the Rockies try to snap a seven-game losing streak at Washington tonight. Coverage from the nation's capital at 4 this afternoon. On Wall Street, stocks are mostly flat this morning. Fox 31 pinpoint weather. Scattered afternoon thunderstorms today and tomorrow. Today's high 89. 59 overnight, 86 tomorrow. It's currently 72 degrees in Denver. From the Common Spirit Health KOA News Desk, I'm David Kale, KOA. And we get a check on traffic now with Jonathan Steele.
1: All right, thank you, David. Yeah, we're doing much better. We had one problem late, southbound 25 at Colorado Center Lane stall, which they've moved out of the way, but not before it had backed up almost into downtown, in fact. So it's still running a little rough there, especially through the bridges just past Broadway. Northbound coming up out of the tech center is actually pretty busy also from Arapahoe to Colorado. Then you get a little bit of relief, although we're still seeing a lot of congestion in through downtown. 225 coming in from Parker on the southbound side, 270 both directions, and I-70 west from 270 heading back to Brighton. Pena looks good, though, and no new problem spots as far as accidents. Jonathan Steele on KOA 850 AM and 94.1 FM.
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0: Now, it might be my phone, but nothing is updated yet on my phone for TalkBack. So,
1: well, you can leave a TalkBack.
0: I'm waiting.
1: Michael, that was a wonderful segment. Keep going. Keep going.
0: Ain't nobody ever going to say anything like that to you.
1: Well, I just thought you might do it as, you know, as a... not going to happen. I said just before the break, there's a nuance that cuts against the lazy thinking about data centers. Not all data centers are the same animal on water. That QTS campus in Aurora I was talking about, the one bristling with the generators, it actually runs a closed-loop cooling system. They use about 2,400 gallons a day. That's a pittance. The CoreSite facility in Denver, they use old-fashioned evaporative cooling. That averages 115,000 gallons a day and can peak past 230,000 gallons a day. So the same label, a data center, but the 50-fold difference in water. The technology is the story, it's not the label. Which is exactly why blanket panic or blanket panic cheerleading hands you the wrong answer every single time. Every U.S. data center used about 17.4 billion gallons in 2023. Sounds like a lot, right? That's less than golf courses. Golf courses approximate 530 billion gallons directly. Backyard pools, just the pools, not the watering, the pools, 120 billion. And a rounding error next to California almonds, 1,400 to 1,800 billion. So not 1,800, but 1,800 billion. Count the water at the power plants feeding them, and it's about 228 billion gallons. Now, there was a viral chart making the rounds on Facebook yesterday that says 28 billion. That's not a measured figure. It sits inside a projection to 2028, and it was published by a real estate broker, not a lab. So if you've seen that one, throw that one away. Data centers and power. Let's think about power for a moment. Data centers were 4.4% of U.S. electricity consumption in 2023, headed to somewhere between 6

0: 6.7 and 12% by 2028. Now, the width of that range, 6.7 to 12%, that's the tell. What's the tell? Nobody really knows. Now, demand, here's the negligence. Demand was flat for at least 14 years. So what did we do? We quit building. Coal, oh, that evil coal, dirty coal. Coal capacity fell from 314 gigawatts in 2011 to only 173 gigawatts. We built 888 miles of high voltage transmission last year against the 5,000 a year that the Department of Energy says we need. We built less than 1,000 miles of high voltage transmission against a need of 5,000 miles, according to the DOE. There's the negligence right there. If this was a personal injury case, the jury would be looking at the damages and going, yeah, you're going to pay out the wazoo. Now, there's 2.6 terawatts of new power that's stuck in the interconnection line. That's waiting up to 5 years now to plug in. New gas turbines, they're on a 5 to 7 back order. And the NERC, the reliability regulator, says in writing that what we're retiring has reliability qualities the replacements have limited or none of. That is pure negligence on the part of all of the politicians, all of the shareholders, all of the investor-owned utilities, all the municipal utilities, all of the so-called expert class. Everybody sat while demand was increasing. Demand was flat for a while, but then we knew it was going to increase. Demand always increases unless you're just going through a huge depression or something. So there's the negligence right there. Don't blame the data center. Blame our negligence. And blame the stupid feel-good policies that say, oh, go electrify. Go buy an EV. Go do all of this. Well, and do what? 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Solar and batteries, they're cheap and fast. And that's most of what we're building. But cheap isn't what, in this business, electric power, we consider to be firm power. Grid batteries mostly run about 4 hours. So they're covering the evening, not a five-day cold snap when the wind quits and the sun's weak. Batteries are a whopping, are you ready? 2% of our capacity. 2%. And the 10-hour and the 100-hour storage that could actually stand in for a power plant, that's a goal for 2030. Still over in the pilot pile, trying to figure out whether it'll work or not. Now, I'm not going to say that that is solar is dumb. It's we bet the house on solar before the backup ever existed. Now, jobs. Let's think about jobs for a moment. Metazona County. 15 years, every U.S. campus, hundreds of billions of dollars, about 5,000 permanent jobs total. The Louisiana campus runs $50 billion and up for about 1,000 jobs. That's $50 million a job. The subsidy watchdogs peg data center deals at roughly $2 million in tax breaks per job. There was one deal I found in Ohio that handed over $54 million for 20 jobs. So there's just some actual data on jobs. But that doesn't, in my opinion, neglect the need for data centers. Are they job intense? During construction, yes. Afterwards, not so much. Is that a reason not to build them? No, that's just short-sightedness. Now, what about the foreigners? It's real, but I think it's way oversold. OpenAI caught China-linked accounts pushing anti-data center content. There was even a comic strip blaming them for your power bill, and a threat firm counted 700 mentions in foreign state media in 6 months. But OpenAI says those accounts got almost no engagement, and the last, quote, the Russians are funding the protesters story, anti-fracking, remember they were funding all the so-called anti-fracking protests? That was never actually proven. So what they're doing is they're amplifying the fight that the greenie weenies and the people at the Politburos And the people who are trying to cover up their own mistakes and not doing the long-term strategic planning, they're the ones starting the fight. The anger is there. And it was probably earned. It was directed at the wrong source. And foreign adversaries looked at the anger. They didn't have to generate it or even create it. All they had to do was amplify it. So here's the part I can't fully get into in this hour, but I'll finish it up next. And it's not ban them, and it's not bless them. There are five things that we ought to take away about data centers.
1: Colorado. Celebrating 150 years of Colorado.
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0: Michael, you're doing a lovely show on data centers, but my question is, who do you like in the Oklahoma governor's race?
1: I honestly have not kept up with it. There's just you. There's so much bandwidth that somebody has. And unless something pops up like this, now I'm going to go look. Actually, I won't look. I'll just call my friend, my lawyer, who's in Oklahoma and very steeped in Oklahoma politics, as I was at one time, and just say, hey, somebody asked me about the governor's race. What's going on? And I'll get a brief. Literally a brief for why or why not one or the other. So what do we actually do? Because remember, I want your fear directed at the negligence, not the data centers themselves. This is the future. Now, how much of the future it is, I don't know. But we can't kill this technology any more than we should have killed or tried to kill the horse and, you know, the car that replaced the horse and buggy. Five things. One is build, but not what you think. Firm, dispatchable generation. Gas right now, nuclear for the long game, whatever runs at 3 a.m. in January, plus the transmission lines to move it, plus real money into the long-duration storage that is not technically or technologically available yet. That's the whole ballgame. And not just for data centers, but for modern society. And that belongs to the utilities and the regulators, not the server farms. Such negligence. Number two, make the big loads pay their own freight. Xcel's large load tariff and Ohio's 85% take or pay, that's the template. A gigawatt customer pays for the capacity that it reserves on a long-term contract, and there are penalties involved for walking away from that contract. Your monthly bill is not a data center's development fund. We shouldn't be paying for that development. They should be paying for it. Number three, no giveaways. If a deal can't pencil out with a 30-year tax break that cuts credits for working families, then it's not a deal. That's a shakedown. Colorado got one thing right this year. Keep getting it right next year, too. Number four, protect the air and the water locally. 138 diesel generators in a severe ozone county? That's a very serious question. That's not a technicality. Require closed-loop cooling. Site these things where the grid and the water can actually carry them. So, yeah, it's just being practical about this stuff. Number five, reconcile the two halves of our own policy. If we're going to electrify everything, is that all the greeny weenies want us to do? Then we have to build everything that powers all of that stuff you want us to use electricity for. First, or at the very least alongside that policy, you do not get the electric future on a grid that you refuse to maintain, and we have refused to maintain it for the past 25 years. The data centers are not the villains here. They're actually a stress test. They walked into Colorado, flipped on the lights, and showed us the wiring that we've been ignoring for those 15 years. The same wiring that I was hollering about when I was the chairman of the board of the Oklahoma Municipal Power Association way back 20, 30 years ago, back when the biggest new load anybody fretted over was a new subdivision. The growth always comes. It came then, and it's here right now. And the only question ever worth asking is whether we build ahead of it or we wait for the brownouts and the blackouts and we go hunting for somebody to blame, which is what we're doing with data centers right now. We're taking data centers and directing our anger at them when we ought to be pissed off at the politicians, the regulators, the IOUs, the municipal systems that did not do the expansion, did not do the maintenance, did not do the build-out that they should have been doing for the past 20 years. Aurora's got 138 diesel generators warming up to answer our questions. And I think we can do a lot better than diesel and blame put together. Diesel and blame really creates bad ozone. The next time you hear something about data centers, don't instinctively fall for the data center bad argument. Instead, ask, you know, the person who's telling you about how bad they are, why do you dislike them? Well, because they're using up all my electricity. They're causing my electric bill to rise. No, actually, they're not. And have you ever thought about how come we've never maintained our power grid? We've never done the investment that we should be doing. And the regulators and the IOUs and others have been sitting on their duffs, just taking in your retail power bill every single month and just living like kings and not doing the expansion. We are stupid in that regard.
2: The official home of Broncos training camp. KOA.
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18: KOA News time, 10 o'clock. The Teller County Sheriff's Office has issued a shelter-in-place order on Highway 24 near Woodland Park as they search for the driver suspected of shooting two state troopers this morning.
19: The troopers were conducting a traffic stop on Highway 24 northwest of Woodland Park. During the attempted traffic stop, the two troopers were shot. One trooper has serious wounds and the second trooper has minor wounds.
18: The State Patrol's Sherry Mendez says they're also asking people in Woodland West to stay indoors as they search for a suspect they warn is armed and dangerous. They've been looking for a white man driving a blue Subaru.
20: We need to be focusing on our own game here, so we don't need to be importing foreign beef.
18: Dave is one of thousands of Colorado ranchers skewering President Trump's plan to allow imports of up to 300,000 tons of beef to be sold at 25% below market price.
20: We have a lot of organizations and departments which helps us produce clean beef to help us protect the environment and to make sure that we have all these safeguards in our country. So by outsourcing beef from another country, we're basically saying we're going to throw all that out the window.
18: It comes as the price of ground beef reaches an all-time high, nearing $7 a pound. President Trump says the move will lower costs at the grocery store, but ranchers prefer lowering the cost of beef by finding ways to lower fuel costs, interest rates for ranchers, and the cost of feed. Denver's trying to shed light on how dire strangulation and domestic violence incidents can be by introducing a system to detect it. Denver DA John Walsh.
21: There's a protocol for asking the right questions, looking for the right things, and then the follow-up, both at a hospital or with police officers, so that we can be sure that we are taking the necessary steps to protect the victims and survivors of strangulation.
18: Walsh says strangulation is a silent epidemic that often goes unnoticed and uncharged during domestic violence and sexual assault cases because bruises can take days to develop. Three states are holding primary elections today with the most attention on South Carolina. That's where President Trump-backed Republican Senator Darlene Graham is facing Congressman Ralph Norman in the state's Republican Senate primary runoff. Trump has spent plenty of political capital supporting Graham, including a rally for her in the Palmetto State last week. The special Senate primary comes after Graham's brother, Senator Lindsey Graham, died last month. There's also a House special election in Georgia and a Senate and governor runoff in Oklahoma. In sports, the Rockies try to snap a 7-game losing streak at Washington tonight. We'll have coverage from the nation's capital at 4 this afternoon. Wall Street stocks are trading mostly flat this morning. Fox 31 pinpoint weather, scattered afternoon thunderstorms. Storms today and tomorrow. Today's high 89, 59 overnight, 86 tomorrow. It's currently 73 degrees in Denver. From the Common Spirit Health KOA News Desk, I'm David Kale, KOA. And we get a check on traffic now with Jonathan Steele.
0: Yeah, we're not doing too badly. Out on 225 southbound near 6th Avenue, we have what appears to be an accident. It is on the shoulder. excuse me. It looks like it is slow back, maybe close to I-70 as the northbound side, kind of jamming a little bit from Alameda through there. Minimal delays at this point, but it is sluggish. 270 is also running just a little heavy. I-70 west from Colorado to Brighton. We're still seeing some traffic south into downtown and even coming up out of the tech center, but things are starting to pick up the pace. If you're heading into the high country, we're going to have some closures on I-70 over Vail Pass and I think a little closer to Vail. Apparently, they're doing some overhead sign insulation, so as a result, they have to close down the highway periodically. Jonathan Steele on KOA 850 AM and 94.1 FM.
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0: you are listening to The Situation with Michael Brown. I was told to download the free to me iHeart app and favorite two shows, this one and The Weekend with Michael Brown. 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
1: Talk back. Talk back. Talk back. Talk back.
2: Yeah, we're going to talk back all right. You actually sound better on your phone, I think.
3: I'm not sure if I could hear it over the air, but it also, let me see if I could, it'll pick up that last little bit here too.
1: Talk back. Talk back. Talk back. Talk back.
3: Did somebody have a bean burrito or something recently?
2: That or I, my dogs make those kind of noises all the time.
3: Yeah, that's totally a dog. You blame it on the dog. Go right ahead.
2: That's what you're supposed to do. Blame it on the dog. I don't think people understand what's really happening behind the glass today. You're in essence operating the entire radio program today off your phone.
3: Pretty much, yeah. Yeah. I mean, the commercials are running. That's a different system.
2: That's a different system.
3: But everything else is.
2: Yep.
3: Right over here.
2: Right on your phone. And Drag and I were doing a little calculation, and I asked the question, how old do you think those computers really are? And we both came to the same conclusion. They're the same computers that were installed when the building was built. I shouldn't say built, but when we moved into the building.
3: Correct, yeah. That was 2000, 2001, somewhere around there, maybe. Yeah.
2: So, quarter of a century old.
3: They're either Gateway or Compact Presarios or something along those kind of lines. You younger generation, you're going to have to look those up.
2: Yeah, you'd have to look those up. Exactly. Look them up. Look up cows and computers.
3: Yep.
2: There you go. Find one of those commercials. That man, they aired those. That was like Linda, what's her name, on Soundtrack. Linda Soundtrack, remember that one?
3: Yep.
2: Oh, my gosh. She was on air all the time. Or Crazy Eddie in
3: New York.
2: Crazy
3: Eddie, yep.
2: Yeah, Crazy Eddie's in New York. Wow. And you know who I don't see a lot anymore? Who's the Jeep dealer? Dylan Doug.
3: He's still there.
2: I guess maybe because I don't watch TV as much. But
3: we're on at the daytime right now. So,
2: yeah. Dylan Doug. Dylan Doug's got more rings on his fingers than you and I have fingers put together.
3: He's got the Superman cape.
2: Swinging
3: a baseball bat.
2: Which proves what? Effective.
3: It works. Yep. We all know it.
2: Yeah, it works. So last hour, I sat right here and I told you how we forgot to build power plants. You know, the wires that carry the power so that when you turn something on, it actually turns on. I talked about the batteries that store that power. I told you the data centers are not the ones that broke the grid. They just walked into a house, so to speak, that we had quit maintaining. They flipped on the lights, and then they get blamed for the wiring. Same house, different room. This time, it's the stuff you put in your tank. So let me put a photograph in your head. This spring, Southwest Airlines chartered a ship. Southwest Airlines, you know, jets. They chartered a ship, not a plane, a ship. They loaded that ship with jet fuel on the Gulf Coast. They then headed out of the Gulf down through the Panama Canal. The ship turned west and brought all that crude up to Los Angeles. Now, I take that back, not crude, jet fuel. Took it to Los Angeles. An airline playing oil trader hauling their own fuel around a continent by boat. Why? Same thing about the power generation, the transmission system, and the grid itself. They did it because California could not promise it enough fuel to keep their planes in the air. Yeah. Think about that. about that for a moment. Or as I like to say, put that in your pipe and smoke it. Now, California's an island. Mm-hmm. You didn't know that. No, it's not a water island. It's a fuel island. There is no big pipeline that crosses the Rockies to bring California gas the way the rest of us get it. And California doesn't burn the same gas that you and I do because they're special. They run a special blend, their own recipe. And you cannot buy that off the shelf down in Houston. So whatever the state needs, it makes at home. And if it doesn't make it at home, it doesn't get made. And the whatever it needs is a huge number. 40 million people, 36 million cars, 9 international airports, 16 military air bases, and 3 of the busiest ports in the entire United States. Add that up, and California burns about 58 million gallons of transportation fuel every single day. 58 million gallons. Gasoline, diesel, jet fuel, every single day. Now, that's the demand part of the equation. Now, look at what California did to the supply side. They tore the factories down on purpose. Those refineries that make the 58 million gallons, California's been shutting them down. Phillips 66, that's down in Wilmington, gone. Valero up in Benicia, gone by spring. Two more. Marathon and Martinez and Phillips and Rodeo quit running crude oil back in 2023. And it wasn't a hurricane. It wasn't a foreign attack. It wasn't an earthquake. It was public policy. It was all of the rules and then all the costs associated with those rules that California stacked on the refining business year after year after year until the people that make our fuel sat down, got their little Texas Instrument calculators out. They did the math and the calculations, and they packed up and they left. So after all of that, you have 7 refineries to do a job that takes more than 7. So California now imports 40% of its gasoline from where? Mostly Asia. Shipped 6,000 miles across the Pacific Ocean. Now, I had not thought about this till just now as I was just trying to be dramatic about shipping shipping fuel 6,000 miles across the Pacific. Where are the environmentalists? Where are they? Huh? We're taking fuel from Asia and shipping it 6,000 miles across the Pacific Ocean to get to California. Now, read all of that back to me slowly, because that's the whole kit and caboodle right there. A state that'll tell you it's cleaning up the air has now arranged to buy its fuel from foreign refineries that run under weaker air pollution rules. And then they float it across an ocean on tankers that are burning the dirtiest fuel that exists. That's not cleaner. That's the same pollution. The shipping part has been added on. They didn't get rid of the smokestack. They just moved to somebody else's country, and that country mailed the exhaust back to us. But then the world did what the world does. Here's where the trigger comes in. And it matters that this is a trigger. It's not the cause, okay? Remember the last segment, because we're going to go right through the same thing again. Same story, different kind of aspect. We've gotten into it with Iranians, right? Crude oil stops moving the way it should through the Strait of Hormuz. We all know that. We're sick and tired of talking about it. The Asian refineries that had been feeding California cut their production. And by the first week of April, they cut us off. They cut us off. Do you now get why I say that California is an island? Because the nearest help for California is 35 to 45 days away by boat. So a shortage that starts in April doesn't hit the gas station until June. So think about that. You can see the wave coming for 2 solid months, and you still can't get out of the water. West Coast jet fuel dropped to its lowest level in more than 20 years. South Korea, California's single largest jet fuel supplier, just stopped shipping. And that's when Southwest, can you imagine the execs at Southwest? So whoever does all their calculations, you know, they're doing all their long-term planning. They're looking at 4, 5, 6 months, a year ahead. They're doing all the logistics about, you know, where do we have fuel everywhere? All of that, you know, it's an amazing logistical nightmare that runs amazingly smoothly. They looked at California and they went, holy feces, Batman. And that's when all the execs sat down and somebody at that boardroom table said, I think we ought to charter a boat. Huh? Yeah. You know, just down south, down I-40 here, you get to Houston. Yeah. We can buy some jet fuel there. Well, how are we going to get to California? Well, we're going to charter a boat. We're going to charter the biggest ass boat we can find and we're going to ship it to California. What? We're going to cut across the Pacific on the Rio Grande River? No, we're going to go down through the Panama Canal. So the president did what you do in an emergency. He waived something we've talked about before, the Jones Act. That's that stupid old law that says only American-built, American-crewed ships can carry cargo between two American ports. He waived that so foreign tankers could rush fuel from the Gulf Coast around the Panama Canal to California. Then, this month, he waved it again. Thank God for that tourniquet. Because when somebody's bleeding, you stop the bleeding, right? Well, unless you want them to die. But nobody in that ER confuses a tourniquet with a long-term treatment plan. A waiver is never going to build that refinery. The waiver of the Jones Act, even the elimination of the Jones Act, will not build a refinery. It doesn't make a single gallon of gas or jet fuel or any other kind of fuel. The only thing it does is it buys time. In this case, it buys time for California. Time that California is not using to fix the thing. They could be doing something. They're not. Now, some good people want the president to go even further. Invoke the Defense Production Act. Let me tell you about the DPA. I had to invoke that a couple of times during 9/11, during Katrina. That's the big emergency powers. You take the wheel, and maybe it comes to that. You take the wheel and you say to some industries where you need their supply chain or you need their factories or you need something for national security reasons, and you say, guess what? We're coming in. We're moving in. Move everything off the desk. We're going to take a seat, and here's what we want you to do. Yo, it's trust me. When I first got to D.C. and got exposed to the Defense Production Act, whoa, did I think, that's a lot of power in one person's hands. Yes. But let's be honest about what it is. That's Washington driving out to bail out a mess that California built in its own driveway. But it's a federal patch on a state-sized hole. And here's the part that really ought to make you, if you haven't woken up yet, maybe this will. It's not over. It's actually getting worse. Three companies, Chevron, Marathon, and PBF, they own most of the 7 refineries that are left out in California. And all three of them have sent Governor Herdu the same letter. The same letter that said, in effect, push the next round of climate rules and we will seriously consider shutting down what we have. The way Valero did. So you start doing the calculations. Right now, today, foreign tankers on an emergency waiver are barely holding the state together with the refineries that are still running in that state. Just take 2 or 3 more of those offline. There is no fleet of tankers on the entire planet big enough to cover that hole. And it doesn't politely stay inside California. Then it hits Nevada. Then it hits Arizona. Shut down those ports and it reaches clear into the middle of this country. Probably spills over the continental divide into us. You see, go back to the first hour. Go back to my whole point about we have been, I can feel a tangent coming on right now. I just feel in my bones, Dragon, a tangent. We are so stupid in this country. Stupid. We allow the leftists, the Democrats, the socialists, the progressives, the Marxists, to cause us to spend our money and set our priorities all upside down, inside out, backwards, every which way but loose. It is utterly stupid what we do in this country. And we do it to ourselves. And we allow those who have no foresight, who have no long-term strategic thinking, who suddenly think that, oh, because it's a feel-good policy, oh, we want clean air. Of course we want clean air. But wanting clean air doesn't mean that we have to shut everything down in order to get clean air. How clean is clean? I'm perfectly fine with the way it is today. I know if you're old or elderly, you got comorbidities, and the ozone is heavy today, I know that you need to stay inside. Stay inside then. Good grief. We spend all of our money on the wrong things and ignore the long-term things that are in our strategic national interest, in our strategic national security, not just interest, but our national security. And then it comes around and we're like, holy crap, Batman, how did this happen? This is, you know what's really sad about this? This is not a foreign attack. It's not bad weather. Iran and Asia lit the match, but the Californians built the stupid wood pile. For years they've done it on purpose, and then they can't put the fire out. You want to phase out fossil fuels? Fine. Some would even say that's an honorable thing to do. I think it's bullcrap. And I'm certainly not going to talk you out of cleaner air, but how clean is clean? But a phase out is a plan. You keep the old thing running until the new thing actually works, and you build the bridge from one to the other before you burn the first one down. California's burned the first one down. They called it progress, and now they're sitting there holding the bag going, what the F do we do now? I know this movie. I told you earlier, back in the 80s, I sat on the public power board in Oklahoma, and I sat in that chair pushing out loud as much as I could to build generation ahead of the demand that I saw coming. I told them we had missed the boat. If we didn't, we missed it anyway. And you've heard the other thing they say about me. Oh, there was a hurricane, this guy named Brown, and a president who told me he was doing a heck of a job. So believe me when I tell you exactly what it looks like when the people in charge would rather find somebody or something to blame than do the boring, unglamorous work of preventing the disaster in the first place. This is that. And this time, it's in your gas tank. It's in the power that comes through your wall. It's in the data centers that are going to keep us on the cutting edge of technology and keep us the world's superpower. And instead, we're just like, well, Shazam, Southwest Airlines, we can just send ships around the Panama Canal until, oh. And then you wonder, let me just take another level political, another tangent. Everybody started screaming when Trump said, you know, we're going to take back the Panama Canal. We should have never let it go in the first place. You want to go back and relitigate that issue? I'd be happy to relitigate that issue. A national security component of our own national security. And one of my heroes and the United States Senate gave it away. And now what are we doing? Yeah, Trump steps in and says, yeah, I think that was a mistake. I think what we ought to do is we ought to take it back. So we're slowly trying to, you know, get control of the Panama Canal again through all the contractors that run it and everything, because we have Southwest Airlines taking cargo ships, full tanker ships, full of jet fuel to California so that those 9 international airports can continue to operate, and so that those 39 million cars that support 40 million people can continue to drive. And let's just hope that the next time we look over at the Continental Divide sitting here behind me, that it's not all of that crap flowing over to us. California, bite me. And all of you out there, all of you progressives out there that want to turn this country green and keep telling us to not do this, not do that. Yeah, you know what? Screw you.
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14: 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Who were they? What made them so notorious? How did the internet, or sometimes the algorithm, choose them? And what does a person do when they're suddenly confronted with more attention than the human psyche can handle? Take The Dress, a story that went uber viral in early 2015 in spite of being, well, kind of a boring optical illusion. A mother of the bride in Scotland took a picture of a dress she was thinking about wearing to her daughter's wedding. But she saw the dress as blue with black lace, and her daughter saw it as white with gold lace. One BuzzFeed post later, every single person on the internet was talking about the dress. But to me, The Dress is a story about the last couple of months when the internet was still sort of fun. It was shortly before the stories that spread across the internet stopped being driven by exploited millennials with useless arts degrees and started being decided by algorithms hell-bent on growing internet usership at all costs. And on a long enough timeline, the story of The Dress is one entangled with abuse and media exploitation. Internet history is a tricky thing to be invested in. 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With the team at Cool Zone Media, we're taking these characters' 16th minute of fame to see what their moment meant to them and what it says about us.
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0: I'm Seth Doan of CBS News, and I'm excited to introduce a new podcast from 60 Minutes called A Second Look. The team at 60 Minutes has spent the last year digging through thousands of tapes, transcripts, and reels of film, and you're about to hear some of the sound that was never broadcast, like 21-year-old Taylor Swift imagining her future success.
3: Sometimes I get really overwhelmed when I think about, like, 10 years from now I'll be 30. 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
2: KOA News Time at 10:30. Two Colorado state troopers have been shot.
27: This morning at 7:15 a.m., the troopers were conducting a traffic stop on Highway 24 near milepost 286, which is west of Woodland Park. During the attempted traffic stop, the two troopers were shot.
2: Colorado State Patrol's Sherry Mendez says one trooper's in serious condition. The other has minor injuries. Police are asking people in the Westwood Lakes subdivision of Teller County to shelter in place. A new study delivers a sobering look at the risks pro

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0: one thing. Liberals have no concept of cause and effect. And that's it. We see the results.
1: Medicare for all. I heard as I was driving in, Fox News was playing, apparently Jesse Waters interviewed Abdul Al-Sayed last night on his television program. I didn't see it. I don't watch it. And the exchange I heard was, oh, you want to talk about sports and, you know, female or men and women's sports, but the real issue this country faces is Medicare for all. And then it went on to something else. And I don't know the whole context, but I was thinking, ask him, just ask him, how much would Medicare for all cost? Because the figures I see, it would double our budget from the $4+ trillion it is now to, you know, another $4 trillion to make that happen. And that's not even considering that would be the low ball. That'd be the entry fee. Then it would get worse and worse and worse. But what do I know? I don't know. Change gears just a little bit. There's a guy named Vic Bapari. He stands behind the counter in Beaver Creek, Ohio. No, not Beaver Creek, Colorado. Beaver Creek, Ohio. He bought a little carryout grocery store in 2017. In January 2025, he cleaned it up, renamed it Beaver's Mini Mart, and put a smiling cartoon beaver on the sign, which in a town called Beaver Creek, you know, where the public school's mascot is literally a beaver named Bucky, is about the least original decision that guy could have made. Then, late last month, a lawyer's letter from Texas arrives in his mailbox. The letter was from Bucky's, the biggest gas station on the planet, more or less. And it was about this guy's beaver. On the show, the giant with the law on its side decides to use the law anyway on a nobody, and by doing so, turned the nobody into a folk hero and turned itself into the villain. Bucky sued Beaver's Mini Mart in late July in the U.S. District Court for the Southern District of Ohio for federal trademark infringement. The claim: the store's smiling beaver logo and its use of the color red are, quote, likely to cause confusion with Bucky's federally registered marks. Bucky's opened its own Ohio store in Huber Heights, about 16 miles from Beaver Creek, and they're expanding that one. So it wants an injunction, damages, profits, and legal fees. Now, federal trademark law does not reward companies for being nice. If you own a mark and you let confusingly similar uses slide, you can weaken your own rights, and in the very extreme, you can be found to have abandoned the mark. So just ignore it is really not free. A lawyer will tell you it can cost you the brand later against a larger copycat. But notice I emphasize the word larger copycat. A smiling beaver in red on a convenience store in a state where Bucky's just opened is at least arguably confusing. And arguably confusing is an actual legal test. Huber Heights Mayor Jeff Gore, a Republican, made this exact case in a Facebook post. A trademark exists for a reason, and it doesn't matter how big or small you are, you're going to get hammered for it, and he's not wrong about the law. But there are roughly a dozen U.S. colleges that have beaver mascots, MIT, Oregon State, Caltech, and others. Bucky's is suing

0: None of them. Selective enforcement doesn't void a trademark claim, but it does undercut the we had no choice story. You go after the target you can afford to lean on. MIT, yeah, they got lawyers. Vic, well, he's got a cooler of energy drinks and some cigarettes to sell you. Here's the part that I think turned a defensible legal move into a public relations faceplant for Buc-ee's. Buc-ee's CEO, Arch Beaver Applin, said publicly that he would drop the lawsuit if Bopari, the little guy, withdrew those trademark applications. But as of the reporting, Bopari never filed a federal trademark. What he filed was an Ohio trade name registration back in October 2025, reportedly because his bank required it in order to keep processing credit card payments. Now, the Epoch Times looked for a pending U.S. Patent and Trademark Office application under the Mini-Mart's name. They couldn't find one. So the company stated settlement condition is the surrender of a weapon the little guy never picked up. Then the lawsuit did what lawsuits against sympathetic little guys do. It made the little guy famous. Comedian John Oliver on Last Week Tonight, I think that's the name of his show, launched a rival Buc-ee merchandise line built around the show's squirrel mascot, Mr. Nutterbutter. He raised about $500,000 for the charity Hunger Free America, openly daring Buc-ee's to sue him. And then a GoFundMe for Bopari's legal defense claim passed $70,000. Then the hashtag boycott Buc-ee's trended. The Beaver Creek City Council voted the beaver in as the town's official historic symbol, and the school mascot showed up to watch the whole proceedings. And Ohio's Republican Governor Mike DeWine, exactly the kind of leader that Buc-ee spends money to get elected, called the suit absurd, and he did so on the record. That's what's called the Streisand effect. The act of trying to suppress something becomes the thing that broadcasts it. Buc-ee's bought every bit of that attention for the little guy, and they paid for it with a filing fee and a brand it had spent 40 years making beloved among Buc-ee's acolytes, which I'm not one. I can tell you, honestly, I've never been to Buc-ee's, and I'm just not dying to go to one. I just, the thought of something that big and trying to traverse it and go through it, I'm genuinely curious, but not genuinely curious enough to go search one out. I know there's one up here, but I'm not going to drive up there just to go through it. Now, for the record, this is not the first Buc-ee's first animal mascot lawsuit. It's separately gone after a Northern Ohio chain called Mickey's over a moose logo in a different federal court. Now, a company is allowed, I don't argue this, they are allowed to protect their trademarks. The question is never whether you can, I think it's whether you should, and against whom, and in front of how many cameras. Now, come back home with me, because Colorado has its own beaver problem, and I think it's a bigger one. Buc-ee's wants to build that tri-lake, in that tri-lakes area, just in northern El Paso County, up on Monument Hill, I-25 around County Line Road, at the edge of protected open space. Their proposed store is the full Buc-ee's Cathedral. Everything. 74,000 square feet, 120 fuel pumps, hundreds of parking spaces, on a parcel valued north of $10 million. Drop that on a two-lane town gateway, and yeah, you're going to get a fight. And Buc-ee's got one. Opponents pointed to water first. Estimates put the travel center's demand around 37,000 gallons a day, which have raised the little town of Palmer Lake's maximum water demand by about 20%, would have required a new well and about 2 miles of new pipeline, all drawing on the Denver Basin aquifer. And then they pointed to the traffic. They pointed to Palmer Lake's dark sky ordinance, and they pointed to the setting. The site sits near the Greenland open space, a 20,000-plus acre conservation landscape assembled more than a generation ago, specifically to keep Denver and Colorado Springs from ever growing into one another. As they are anyway, I might add. This is not a pure barefoot underdog story. The people that lined up against Buc-ee's included Polis, both of our stupid U.S. senators, former Interior Secretary Ken Salazar, and John Malone, the cable billionaire, who owns the neighboring Greenland Ranch and funded its conservation easement. On September 12 last year, Polis Bennett and Hickenlooper signed a joint letter urging Buc-ee's to pick a site outside the Greenland open space, warning that development there would fundamentally change how the public and wildlife experience this unique landscape. So when your David has a governor, two senators, a former cabinet secretary, and a billionaire, David and Goliath, that is kind of a complicated title. The cleaner way to say it might be a beloved brand ran into a protected landscape, and the landscape had some friends. The annexation fight, Buc-ee's needed the partial annexed into Palmer Lake for the municipal water. That produced standing room meetings, a lawsuit, a special election, a recall that removed two trustees, and the resignation of the mayor. The Wall Street Journal reported harassment and threats aimed at people on both sides of this issue. One national headline summed it up: a colossal Buc-ee's broke a small Colorado town. Then you got yard signs going up: heave the beeve. Then, just past February, Buc-ee's withdrew Palmer Lake application. They wanted to weigh their options under more stable and clearly defined circumstances. So that looked like the town had won. But guess what? It hadn't.
1: Larry Lutker. Hall of Famer, Blake Street Bomber, Larry Legend.
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0: I got nothing.
1: Okay.
0: I've been working. I'm trying to do stuff.
1: I understand. But I know you're working, but would you tell me what you told me during the break?
0: Similar to what you're talking about there with Bucky's, there was a oddball situation with the Smoky Hill High School and the Buffalo Sabres.
1: What?
0: There's some kind of logo issues that it's far too similar. I don't have the other screen pulled up because I was doing some other things, and it's going to take far too long over there to get everything.
1: Ooh, a little touchy. Just a little touchy back there.
0: Wow. There's.
1: Yeah. Oh, I know why.
0: Exactly.
1: I'm just trying to, like, needle you a little bit because
0: that.
1: I know that's you're touchy.
0: What are friends for?
1: Exactly. Other than to irritate you when you're already irritated.
0: No, it's okay.
1: How's that IT problem coming along?
0: It's okay. Everybody's in a meeting right now. It's fine.
1: Oh, so the blowtorch, the 50,000-watt blowtorch, the revenue producer, the legacy station is second place to...
0: A meeting. The meeting very well may be very important.
1: Oh, because every meeting is an absolute must attend.
0: Yeah.
1: If, I mean, if you miss 2 minutes of it, you've missed, 2 minutes of it.
0: Another meeting that could have been an email.
1: Two beavers. One in Ohio with two kids and a bank form, and one on a Colorado hilltop with a governor and a conservation easement. In both places, a very large company meant a very clear no, but the company treated that as just the opening bid and decided, hey, this is a thing to be litigated, outweighted, or routed around. Now, Bucky's has the most valuable thing that a company can own. A trademark, a brand, something that people instantaneously recognize. I see that stupid beaver, and I know Bucky's. Do you know that when I am leaving the undisclosed location and I get on I-25 in New Mexico, there's a sign that says, be patient, only 284 miles. I forget what the mileage is. But from somewhere around Raton, not even up on Raton Pass, but down on the flatlands around Raton, is a sign, just relax. Your oasis is ahead, 264, 240, whatever number of miles it is. Bucky's, referring to the one up in wherever it is between Longmont and Loveland. See, I don't even know where it is. I don't even care. Haven't been up there in ages. I don't care. You ever been in a Bucky's?
0: I have. Yeah, it's just it's a Walmart. It's a small Walmart, big convenience store. That's it.
1: Did you buy anything?
0: No, I didn't, but Mrs. Redbeard, she went crazy in it. She's like, oh, I really like this. You should get this right there. So, yeah, it's just a Walmart with 100 gas pumps.
1: Okay. Well, I think the law's probably going to let them win both of these lawsuits. The law usually does. I think winning was ever the question. The question is whether the biggest beaver in the country ever learns the one move it doesn't have. Just leave the little beaver alone. Nobody cares until you sued, and now we all care.
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1: Hey, guys, let's talk. 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
14: KOA News Time, 11 o'clock. A man suspected of shooting 2 state patrol troopers this morning is in custody. It happened in Teller County.
15: This morning at 7:15 a.m., the troopers were conducting a traffic stop on Highway 24 near milepost 286, which is west of Woodland Park. During the attempted traffic stop, the 2 troopers were shot.
14: Colorado State Patrol Sherry Mendez says one trooper is in serious condition. The other has minor injuries. Teller County deputies had imposed a shelter-in-place order for the Westwood Lakes and Woodland West subdivisions. Those have expired.
16: We need to be focusing on our own game here, so we don't need to be importing foreign beef.
14: Dave is one of thousands of Colorado ranchers skewering President Trump's plan to allow imports of up to 300,000 tons of beef, which will be sold at 25% below market price.
16: We have a lot of organizations and departments which helps us produce clean beef to help us protect the environment and to make sure that we have all these safeguards in our country. So by outsourcing beef from another country, we're basically saying we're going to throw all that out the window.
14: It comes as the price of ground beef reaches an all-time high, nearing $7 a pound. The president says the move will lower costs at the grocery store, but ranchers prefer lowering the cost of beef by finding ways to lower fuel costs, interest rates for ranchers, and the cost of feed. A new protocol in place for Denver prosecutors.
17: This is a hidden epidemic, and that's why we're here today.
14: Denver DA John Walsh shedding light on strangulation cases in Denver.
17: I don't want anyone to misunderstand how common this is. It may seem like, well, this can't be going on that much, but it is.
14: Since 2023, there have been close to 1,300 felony cases involving strangulation. A new uniform protocol directs first responders to ask a series of questions that could lead them to information about a potential strangulation case in domestic violence. Denver police will also photograph victims' necks days later because of the time it takes bruises to develop. The U.S. Secret Service says it's aware of Iranian video appearing to threaten the life of Barron Trump, President Trump's youngest son. Hardline Iranian state media have repeatedly featured content threatening the lives of Trump and his family after its former Supreme leader was assassinated. This appears to be the first time Barron has been publicly singled out. The video reports a $10 million bounty. Sports, the Rockies try to snap a seven-game losing streak at Washington tonight. Coverage from the nation's capital at 4 this afternoon. On Wall Street, stocks are up slightly. Fox 31 pinpoint weather. Scattered afternoon thunderstorms today and tomorrow. Today's high 89, 59 overnight, 86 tomorrow. It's currently 76 degrees in Denver. From the Common Spirit Health KOA News Desk, I'm David Kale, KOA. And we get a check on traffic now with Jonathan Steele.
18: All right. Thank you, David. Yeah, we're doing real well here in town. Boy, the volume is very, very light, so we're not seeing any holdups whatsoever on the interstates, I-25 included, east side of I-70. Pena's great, heading to the airport, as well as 225 out of Aurora. One accident did pop up a few minutes ago at 6th and Chambers. We're checking on that. U.S. 6 west of Golden, of course, with that Clear Creek Canyon project. Yeah, periodic delays there, but even bigger delays if you're heading further west. In fact, over Vail Pass, they're doing sign installation this morning over Vail Pass, mainly on the westbound side. Right now, coming out of Copper, it looks like it's backed up for quite a ways, a couple of miles anyway. They're not completely shutting it down, but they've restricted it to one lane. So very slow moving if you are heading that far west. Jonathan Steele on KOA 850 AM and 94.1 FM.
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0: Crimson Cross, The Situation, featuring executive producer Dragon Redbeard and the so-called talent
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0: 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The last hour on Fridays is for taxpayer relief shots. If you'd like to leave a talkback, hit the red microphone on the iHeart app while you are listening to 850 KOA. You have 30 seconds to leave a talkback message that will derail the show, correct Michael, make us laugh, or show your passive-aggressive tendencies. 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Finally, go to michaelsaysgohere.com, where you can follow Michael on social media, see the posts that Dragon uploads, read Michael's bio, and even buy merch to identify yourself as a goober. 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
2: Michael, there was a similar story about a big retailer named Saks Fifth Avenue. They filed a lawsuit against a little tiny one-of-a-kind thrift store in my hometown called Saks Thrift Avenue. They had to change their name. You know, it had virtually nothing to do with the behemoth Saks Fifth Avenue. How pathetic.
3: And it's probably good publicity for Saks Thrift Avenue, too, which is the whole point of the story. Sometimes, but oftentimes clients would ask me, hey, can I sue for this? Yeah, but do you really want to? Here are all the unintended consequences. Somewhere in the vastness of the United States Postal Service this summer, somebody wrote a book. A 95-page book, single-spaced, government prose, the kind that nobody reads for fun. It's a rule book for your ballot. How the envelope has to look, what the barcode has to carry, whose name has to be on a list before the mail even moves an inch. They finished the book, they dated it, they made it official, and then they stuck it in a drawer. They didn't stick it in a drawer because they wanted to. They stuck it in a drawer because a judge told them they could not use it yet. So the Postal Service did something you almost never watch a government agency actually do. It wrote the whole thing out top to bottom, left a note on the cover, and the day that a court says go, the book goes live. That happened over the weekend. And depending on who you ask, it was either the thing that finally cleans up mail-in voting, or it was the day the president reached into your mailbox. So let me do something boring yet useful and tell you what I think it actually says. Then you can decide which of those it is or whether it's even maybe both of those things. Here's the machinery that's been put in place in cowboy English. In March, Trump signed Executive Order 14399, if you're keeping score at home. It tells the USPS to get into the ballot business, not counting votes, carrying the votes. The 95-page rule is the Postal Service answering Executive Order 14399. Okay, fine. Here's how. There are three moving parts that I could extrapolate out of their rule book. One, every state that wants to mail ballots is going to be required to hand the USPS a list in advance of who's getting a ballot. Your name's not on the list. The United States Postal Service will not carry that ballot. They won't carry your ballot because your name's not on the list. Two, the envelope has to be built to, I love this one, the envelope has to be built to federal specifications. I love that, right? You got a bureaucrat somewhere designing an envelope. Marked, quote, official election mail, a unique barcode. Everything's trackable from start to finish. That's number two. Number three, a postal worker checks the piece against the list and the spec on the way in. Ding, you got a match. It moves. Burp, you don't have a match. It goes back to the county that sent it. That's the rule. Barcodes, a list, and a clerk, more likely a machine, with a checklist. Did you like my sound bites there? A little sound bite. Here's the part that I think both sides might actually agree on. By its own terms, the rule does not decide who is a citizen. It does not decide who is eligible to vote. It does not open your ballot. It cannot and will not read your ballot. It does not touch a military over or an overseas voter. And the USPS is very careful to say all those things out very loudly. In fact, they want to claim, we are not running your election, we're just running the mail. Now, that's their story. But here's why 23 states, including ours, ran, and the District of Columbia, all ran to the courthouse. Well, because that's what Americans do. Buc-ee's, run to the courthouse. Somebody wants to check your mail, run to the post office. I mean, run to the courthouse. If you're going to run a federal election through federal mail, is it actually crazy to want the federal mail to be trackable? Every package you order's got a barcode. FedEx knows where my sneakers are every hour of the day. FedEx, now sometimes Amazon, but not so often, but FedEx will even show me an interactive map showing me where the truck is. Like, I can watch which direction it's going. Oh, it's coming home, my sneakers are just down the street. Oh, maybe I should run down and meet him there and get him before he gets there. No, that would screw up his entire delivery route. So the argument goes, a ballot ought to get at least the dignity of my sneakers. Lawyers call it a chain of custody. You know it left, you know it arrived, you know that it's real. And the list part about keeping the list, states already keep voter roll lists, asking them to tell the Postal Service in advance, here's who we're going to be mailing to, isn't asking something that they don't already have sitting somewhere in a database. So on paper, this is a logistical mechanism, a manifest, if you will, and a tracking number. Businesses do it every single day. I'm just looking at, yeah, we got somebody out here on the chair. There's a barcode on those packages, Dragon, and they've been sitting there for, oh, I don't know what, 2 weeks?
1: Give or take, yeah.
3: Yeah, give or take 2 weeks. I think that's the strongest version I can give about what this really is about. Red, cold, it just sounds like, you know, the plumbing, logistics. But why are there lawsuits? Because of a sentence in the Constitution that most people have never read.
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3: So why all these lawsuits against the USPS? It's because of a sentence in the Constitution, the Election Clause. It says the rules for federal elections get set, and let me quote here, in each state by the legislature thereof and by Congress. Read that list back. Got it? In each state by the legislature thereof in Congress. That's the whole list. The president's not on it. The postmaster general, he sure as the hell isn't on it. And for, what, two centuries or more now, the Postal Service delivered the mail. It never claimed any power whatsoever to tell a state how to design a ballot or to decide whose ballot it would carry and whose ballot it would not carry. There are federal laws in the books that say just the opposite. That the Postal Service can't just pick and choose which lawful mail it feels like delivering. So the critics' case isn't that the barcodes are scary. It's this. The machine might be fine. Look who's running it. An election rule is being written by one branch the Constitution went out of its way to keep away from writing election rules. And the enforcement tool is a postal clerk. Technically, I think a postal machine, a scanner, but a postal clerk. Weeks before an election, holding the power to bounce your ballot back to the county because a barcode didn't scan. Or it scanned and rejected it. So this is my answer to all of this. A tracking number is harmless. Deciding whose mail moves is not harmless. Those are two different kinds of powers. And I think this rule quietly holds both of those powers. I've read the kind of excited version of this story going around, and I've got to flag a couple of things because I think you deserve, well, just what I think is kind of the excited part. You'll hear that mail-in states just blast ballots out to dead people and non-citizens and people who never existed in the first place. That's an accusation, not a finding. What is true, though, is that there are very sloppy, outdated voter rolls that are a real problem. Yes, they get ballots sent out to non-existent people, people who are dead, people who have moved, people whose registration expired because they didn't vote in the last X number of elections, who are no longer technically registered to vote. Yeah, sloppy voter rolls. Nobody who stood in a county clerk's office will ever tell you, I think, that the rolls are perfect. But the rolls need cleaning and the ballots are fake. That's not the same sentence. And only one of them comes with any evidence attached. And then you'll also hear that every country on earth has banned mail voting and only the American lunatics still allow it. That's just not true. Britain does mail voting. Germany does it. Switzerland runs whole cantons by mail. You can love mail voting or you can hate it. I hate it. But the whole world banned it? That's not a fact. Now, I'm not going to tell you that mail voting is spotless. I think it's horrible. And I think it diminishes the value of citizenship. And I think that's more important than almost anything else. Recognizing that, oh, I'm a citizen of a sovereign nation. And I actually get to choose, after all the stupid commercials, after all the ads, after all the speeches, after all the mailers, after all the bullcrap that we have to put through, between now and November 3rd, I actually get to be the one to decide. I get to walk into a, in fact, I think I should be required to walk into a polling place, mark a ballot, hand that ballot to somebody. They confirm that I'm the person that marked the ballot, that I'm registered to vote, and that ballot gets counted. That's my case. The Postal Service wrote a rule that would let it refuse to carry a ballot. Now, a federal judge in Massachusetts froze that twice. Once in June, again in August, with fewer than 90 days now to the midterms. And the Postal Service itself said it won't touch any of this for 2026 unless the Supreme Court says go. So what changes to your mailbox right now? I don't know. I really don't know because the Supreme Court has kind of stopped everything. This same Supreme Court that I was just referring to, back in June, already ruled 5-4 that states can count ballots postmarked by Election Day, even if they show up days late. Amy Comey Barrett wrote it. John Roberts joined her. So that court would have to flip the switch on this rule that just got done telling us it's no hurry to make voting harder. I think there's the real story. Not that a rule changed your vote, a rule written and holstered waiting on 9 people in Washington to answer the one question underneath all 95 pages of that book, of that rule book. So when it comes to how you vote, who's in charge? The state or the president? And I don't think that's just a barcode question. I really think that is the ball game. I'll tell you this much from personal experience. I know what it looks like when people in charge would rather have the plan ready than have the plan right. When look how prepared we are becomes the whole point, and whether the thing actually works for the person that turns into an afterthought. I just, When I see a 95-page binder that's polished, official, and sitting in a drawer waiting on permission, I really don't ask how thick it is. I ask the only question that ever really matters. Does it actually help the person at the end of the book, or does it just help the people who wrote the book to look like they're ready? 95 pages. And that question isn't answered on a single one of those pages. I still think, and always will think, you got to get off your ass and go vote.
0: 6:30 a.m. Your alarm goes off. 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
7: At least one in four former NFL players who died between 2016 and 2021 had CTE. That, according to a study published by the British Medical Journal. The PGA Tour's future postseason will conclude with a match play event following a 72-hole stroke play tournament that will determine the season-long champion. It's win or go home today at the Little League World Series with four elimination games on the schedule. I'm Frank Aaron.
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9: KOA News Time, 11:31. A man suspected of shooting two state patrol troopers this morning is in custody. It happened in Teller County.
10: This morning at 7:15 a.m., the troopers were conducting a traffic stop on Highway 24 near milepost 286, which is west of Woodland Park. During the attempted traffic stop, the two troopers were shot.
9: State Patrol's Sherry Mendez says one trooper's in serious condition. The other has minor injuries. Teller County deputies had imposed a shelter-in-place order for the Westwood Lakes and Woodland West subdivisions. The trade war between the U.S. and Canada has escalated. Canada announcing tariffs of up to 50% on more than 700 American goods. Canada will double tariffs on U.S. steel and aluminum to 50% to match the same rate the U.S. charges. It comes after President Trump announced tariffs on imports of cars, trucks, and auto parts from Canada will increase.

0: right now. It's not too bad. Peña is wide open. That's 15 minutes into the airport from I-70 to the terminal. I-25 between downtown and the Tech still holding steady about 10 minutes. C-470 through Highlands Ranch about 15 minutes between Ken Carroll and I-25. 6th and Chambers should be wrapping up on one accident out in Aurora. U.S. 6 west of Golden. We're still seeing delays up near Tunnel 1. That's ongoing construction, and they've been replacing some overhead signs on Vail Pass this morning. It looks like we're still seeing delays. They had a couple of lanes blocked just past Copper and then heading up over the pass itself. So be prepared if you're heading that way. It could cost you a little bit of time. Jonathan Steele on KOA 850 AM and 94.1 FM.
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There's an old joke in Democratic circles that DNC doesn't stand for Democratic National Committee. It stands for Do Not Contribute. And it's kind of funny until it's true, and I think right now it's true. Late last year, to get through the 2026 election cycle, the DNC walked into a bank and pledged its own headquarters, the building on South Capitol Street, as collateral for a $15 million loan. That's reported to be the largest loan of its kind that the DNC has ever taken for an off-year cycle like this one. So here's a national party borrowing against its own headquarters. Now, let me give you some receipts. Through June 30, for the last solid numbers we have, the DNC had $16.3 million cash on hand, $18.5 million in debt, about $2.2 million in the red. The only national party committee in the country reporting any debt at all compared to the Republican National Committee. $128.5 million on cash, zero debt. Remember, DNC, $16.3 million cash on hand, $18.5 million in debt. Republicans, $128 million cash on hand, zero debt. By late July, the RNC was reporting about $130 million on hand after another strong month. Now, drop down to the committees that actually run the House and Senate campaigns, and you pretty much get the same story. On the Senate side, the National Republican Senatorial Committee, almost $56 million on hand. The Democrat Senatorial Campaign Committee, 41. So 55, 56 to 41. On the House side, the NRCC has $92.7 million. The DCCC has $79 million. So you add up the whole apparatus. The party committees, plus the major super PACs on each side, including the pro-Trump MAGA Inc., and the reported gap is roughly $800 million on the Republican side against $334 million for the Democrats. The 800 versus 334 aggregate comes off Ballotpedia, and the numbers I extrapolated from there. So the direction of it, a Republican edge measured in the hundreds of millions, is actually corroborated all over the place. Now, the DNC has reportedly asked some vendors to delay billing them until after the midterms, and have even signaled that they will not make the customary transfers to the funds that help Democrats running for Congress. Those two claims go back to some inside the Beltway reporting citing DNC officials. Now, I've not independently confirmed them, so take them as those are attributed, not gospel. But it's the kind of thing that if you're a flush national committee, that's the kind of thing you never do. Now, the part that

0: cuts against the whole broke Democrats headline is this. The Democratic candidates are not broke. They're swimming in cash. Through the June filings, Democrat candidates had outraised Republican candidates in the races that decide control, about 579 million Democrats to 336 million Republicans in the Senate races, and close to $1 billion in the House races on the Democrat side, compared to 805 million in the House races. Full cycle candidate totals. Now, in the marquee races, the marquee Senate races first, individual Democrats are burying their opponents. John Ossoff in Georgia, he had banked something on the order of $42 million. Roy Cooper, North Carolina, north of $20 million. Their Republican opponents are sitting on a fraction of that. So the truth is, at the candidate level, Democrats are winning the money race. The shortfall is at the institutional level, the national committee, the parties themselves. Now, that's a narrower problem than saying that Democrats are broke. And it's also, as we'll argue in a minute, a more dangerous one this particular year. But why? Why is the DNC essentially broke? The party out of the White House always raises less at the national committee level. Donors who buy access, they don't invite you to buy access from. That's normal. Everybody knew it was coming. Here's what's not normal. Usually the out-of-power party is behind by a little, but still in the black. At the comparable point in June of 2018, the last time Democrats were the out party, the DNC had about $8.7 million in cash against $6.2 million in debt. They were a net positive. They're in the negative right now. They're underwater while the other side is setting records. There's a donor strike going on. That's the second point I'd make. George and Alex Soros have put something like $103 million into Democratic politics this cycle, most of it through the Democracy PAC and a bunch of all their related PACs. That is not a party in poverty. But almost none of that money went to the DNC. Where did it go? It went to all the outside groups, the super PACs, the candidates. Reid Hoffman and other big names, they have reportedly done exactly the same thing. They're funding candidates and committees, steering clear of the national party. So when your wealthiest friends will write nine-figure checks to everybody but you, it's not a cash flow problem. That's a confidence problem. And the third thing is, there's two more. The debt is inherited. By this sympathetic accounting, about $20 million of the DNC's obligations, that traces back to bills that they absorbed from Kamala Harris's 2024 campaign. If you take those out, then the picture looks ordinary, and I think that would be fair, but just to a point. Because remember, the loan against the building is a 2025 decision. That was not a 2024 hangover, and the donor strike that I just described, that's a 2026 verdict on the current leadership of the Democrat Party. So yeah, they've inherited some debt, but the big donors are looking at it and saying, we don't have any confidence in this organization. Does that sound familiar? Colorado, I'm looking at you. Then there's the chairman's bet. Ken Martin took over the DNC. He made a deliberate choice. Spend early on permanent infrastructure. Don't hoard the cash for a late TV blitz. So he shipped serious money to the state parties. By one account, more than $1.3 million across 57 state and territorial parties, about $21 million to the state parties last year. That's five times what the RNC has given. He raised a record for an out-of-power DNC, more than $207 million total receipts through June. That's double the comparable stretch of Trump's first term. He calls the alternative a boom and bust model. He claims he's building the muscle that lasts. His defenders point to 30-plus flip seats in special elections, the 2025 Virginia-New Jersey wins as the return on that kind of spending. I'll give him this. That's a real argument. It's not a gaffe. Cash on hand in June, like polling, is a snapshot, not a scoreboard. And a party that only exists for 8 weeks every 2 years is a party that keeps losing the off years. If you think the DNC's job is organizing, well, then Ken Martin's doing his job. But then, June 30th, the Supreme Court decided National Republican Senatorial Committee versus the Federal Election Commission, 6-3. Justice Kavanaugh writing for the majority, Kagan in dissent. For decades, federal law capped how much a party committee could spend in coordination with their own candidates. Hand in glove, strategy shared. In this cycle, those caps ran from roughly $65,000 up to $130,000 or so for House races, and about $130,000 to a few million for Senate races. And it always depends on the state. The court struck those caps down as a violation of the First Amendment. I agree with the decision, regardless of what the money situation is. Money, to me, is speech, and they ought to be able to coordinate however they want to. So here's why that matters, again, in cowboy English. A candidate's money helps that one candidate in that one race, and it's raised under very strict per-donor limits, although Victor Marks, I don't think, understands that. Party money, though, is different. Post the NRSC, a national committee can now coordinate unlimited spending with their candidates. In other words, they can move money anywhere on the map, concentrate it wherever a race tightens, say, maybe by mid-October, and then they can buy airtime at the discounted rate that the law preserves for parties and candidates, not the higher rate that outside commercial groups pay. So the ruling is symmetric on paper. And Kavanaugh's majority said, and I quote, treats all political parties equally, and it does. But a rule that lets you spend unlimited coordinated cash is only as worth as much as the cash that you actually have. The RNC, $128 million, no debt. The DNC is sitting there with a mortgage on the headquarters. Now, the court handed the same key to both parties, but only one of them has a vault behind the door, and that's the Republicans. Now, money follows confidence, and confidence is exactly what the Democrat Party cannot project right now, because they're actually fighting who's driving this car. You've probably already forgotten about this, but I go back to the David Hogg episode. He got himself elected as a DNC vice chair. Then he announced his own group would spend millions to primary the Democrats' own incumbents, the ones that he would call sleep at the wheel. So here he had a sitting party officer promising to fund challengers against sitting members of his own party. So Ken Martin, the chair of the DNC, insisted officers stay neutral in the primaries. Then that standoff. That turned into a procedural fight over the vice chair elections. And by mid-June of last year, David Hogg is out, and I've not heard a peep from him since. So the establishment won that round. It did not win the war, though, because the insurgent wing, as we know just by watching the news, has kept rising anyway. So, Fran, the Democrat Socialist, New York City mayor, sworn in January 1, the Democrat Socialists of America, and all their allied groups like Justice the Justice Democrats and the Working Families Party. They've been running challengers into safe Democrat seats all across the country. By one tally, Fox News reporting, so weigh the source and the exact count, the DSA and its allies notched something like 27 primary wins this cycle, including the challenger who unseated a 15-term incumbent in Colorado, Diana DeGette. The established figures have been keeping the insurgents at arm's length. Even Alexandria Ocasio-Cortez distanced herself from a primary challenge aimed at House leadership. Now, sit in a major donor's chair for a moment. You've got a national committee clearly underwater, a chairman under open fire from his own side. You have an ousted vice chair who wanted to torch the incumbents. You get a socialist mayor in the nation's biggest city emboldening challengers against the very people you spent years funding. So if you're a Democrat in leadership, what do you do? Or if you're a Democrat and you're a major donor, What do? You do what Soros did. You route your money around that organization, around the party apparatus, and you give it directly to candidates and to causes that you actually trust, where you think that money will go the furthest and have the strongest effect. That drains the National Party even further, which weakens their ability as the National Party to referee any fights going on within the party. The cash crunch, the Civil War, are not two separate stories. They're one loop, and each time they come around, they keep tightening the loop tighter and tighter. What it means for the House and the Senate. You put this together, here's the Republican advantage stated objectively. It's not that Democrats can't fund their campaigns, because they can, and at the candidate level, they're actually outraising Republicans. We should take note of that. It's that the Republican Party now has a uniquely valuable tool, unlimited coordinated spending, and a uniquely full tank to run with that, while the Democrat Party has the tool and an empty tank and a mortgage. In a close race decided in the last 3 weeks of the general, the side that can shovel unlimited party money into a single media market at the cheaper rate, on short notice, will give that candidate an edge that will cap even that candidate's own fundraising that they'll never replace. That edge lives at the party level. And that's precisely where the Democrats are the weakest. Now, money is clearly not destiny. I'm not saying that. Trump himself has won while being outraised a couple of times. Well-funded candidates lose all the time. The generic ballot, the map, the mood, the turnout, that's going to decide more than any war chest. If Democrats have a good environment, RNC cash won't save a vulnerable Republican. And Democrat candidate money plus friendly super PACs may swamp the party gap entirely. But a party that had to mortgage its building, that its own billionaires won't fund, that's fighting itself in the mirror in the exact year the court made party cash more powerful than it's ever been. That party handed its opponents an edge it did not have to give up. Republicans didn't have to be lucky. The Democrats did this to themselves. Now, let's take everything I've just described and let's think about Colorado. And let's think about the Colorado Republican Party. Where's the donor money going? We don't have receipts yet. We don't have anything that, by which I can do an objective measurement and say, oh, look what the donors are doing. But here's my suggestion. If you want to be involved in this year's election, and you've looked at the chaos, the utter chaos that exists at the top of our ticket in Colorado, which is at the gubernatorial level, with all due respect to Mark Baisley, it is not at the U.S. Senate races. I'm sorry, but it's just not there. Mark will do fine, but I don't think that Mark can win. And on the gubernatorial side, that's where the real danger is. Because that at the top of the ticket, when people abandon that candidate, Victor Marks, and we get past Labor Day and all of the stuff starts coming out that the Democrats have been holding their fire for, people are going to look and decide, well, maybe I just don't go to the polls. Maybe I don't give any money. Here's what I want you to do, which is antithetical and kind of counterintuitive to everything that I've just described. Do what Soros is doing. Yes, find your candidate. Find your cause. That's where your hard-earned money should go. That's where your time, your energy, your volunteerism, anything that you're going to do in the general election, that's where it should go. Because if we want to start turning Colorado around, we've got to recognize, oh yeah, we got a money advantage, and we can actually use that to our advantage if we would focus on the Politburo. Those men and women that are running for state senate, state representative. And I know, we've, you know, people tell me, oh, you can't do it. Yeah, you could. Those are low turnout. And people are expecting that a lot of people will not vote for the Republican down ballot because they're not going to vote for Marks at the top of the ballot. Don't be that person. Don't forget, one, mark that ballot when you get below the gubernatorial line. And between now and then, if you've got someone, it doesn't even have to be your own district, but if you've got somebody running for the state house or the state senate, and you believe that they would really be good, they would be a really good voice against all the progressivism and Marxism coming out of the communists at the Politburo, give them some money. Volunteer for them. Go knock on some doors. A state senate district, a state house district, hell's bells, you can get your kids and your friends and your neighbors, you can go walk that in a day. You can knock on every single door, give them a push cart, give them a brochure. Just ask them for the vote. And give that candidate your $20 or your $25 or your $1,400, whatever it is. Don't fall into the trap that the Democrats are falling into. We can still, regardless of how chaotic this party is at the state level, there's still something to salvage.
1: That's pretty much all I got.
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18: KOA News Time is 12 o'clock. I'm Chad Bauer. The suspect in the shooting of two state patrol troopers near Woodland Park this morning has been arrested. Just after 7 a.m., troopers were conducting a traffic stop on Highway 24 west of Woodland Park. During the stop, two troopers were shot and the suspect fled. One trooper has serious injuries, the other minor wounds. After a search, the suspect was located and taken into custody. Another warm day today along the Front Range, and there is a chance of showers and thunderstorms this afternoon.
19: Storms will get going around 1, 2 o'clock this afternoon. I think continuing into the evening hours at around 6, 7 o'clock, some storms in the heart of the metro area. Tomorrow, some very isolated storms.
18: That is Fox 31 meteorologist Kylie Burse. Denver has a new protocol that is aimed at bringing strangulation cases to light.
20: This is a hidden epidemic.
21: Denver District Attorney John Walsh says the uniform approach by first responders will help his office bring justice.
20: So that we can identify strangulation and not let it pass unnoticed, which all too often it has.
21: The protocol requires a series of steps to be followed.
20: We're asking the right questions, looking for the right things.
21: Denver Police Commander Matt Clark says strangulation and domestic violence cases needs to be detected early.
22: The risk of that same individual being murdered is 7.5 times higher.
21: Reporting in Denver, Keenan Dixon, KOA.
18: And some breaking news. Country music legend Dolly Parton has died at the age of 80. Parton rose from humble beginnings in rural Tennessee to become one of the most influential voices in country music. She had a string of hits, including Jolene, 9 to 5, and I Will Always Love You. Texas Senator Ted Cruz making it clear that he will be running for president again. He was asked today if the party is rallying around Vice President J.D. Vance.
23: Oh, no. There's going to be a full discussion about who we are and what we believe.
18: Cruz is a lawyer by trade, but shot down suggestions he could be a Supreme Court justice instead. He says President Trump asked him 3 times if he wanted to be nominated, and all 3 times he said no. Fox 31 pinpoint weather. Partly cloudy today, chance of a thunderstorm with a high of 89. Tonight, partly cloudy, low 59. And tomorrow, partly cloudy, afternoon thunderstorms. Wednesday's high, 86. It is 75 in Denver. Our next update at 12:30 from the Common Spirit Health KOA News Desk. I'm Chad Bauer on KOA. Let's get a check on traffic with Jonathan Steele.
0: All right, thank you, Chad. Yeah, we're doing quite well out here. It's light volume. It's been that way since after the rush hour for the most part. Not a lot to contend with. We had some construction here and there. Nothing that's really holding up the drive too badly. Southbound 25, the ramp to eastbound 270. It tends to back up a little bit. The ramp's down to one lane there, so watch for that. And any construction zone, certainly want to use extra care. Pena is wide open if you're heading to the airport. 225, a good commute out of Aurora. I-25 across the city. Really, speeds are on the high side. Into foothill. Certainly U.S. 6 west of Golden, seeing those periodic delays up Clear Creek Canyon. And we have sign installation going on today up until about 2 o'clock this afternoon over Vail Pass. And they've been partially closing the highway I-70 westbound. And we've had some backups just west of Copper Mountain. Jonathan Steele on KOA 850 AM and 94.1 FM.
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10: Welcome to a Tuesday edition of the show. I have the worst news that Chad just reported. Dolly Parton dead at 80. Oh, this leaves a mark, you guys. She was just such a wonderful, fantastic performer and songwriter and just genuinely a ray of light and sunshine in this world. And I am so sad about this. I just am at the point where I've talked about this in the last few weeks. I'm like, when Dolly goes, I'm going to have real problems. That's how I feel today. That's just horrible. Absolutely horrible. So that is sad, sad news. It did not make the blog because the story is just breaking right now. But Anthony, in honor of Dolly, all Dolly Parton rejoins for the rest of the day.
3: You got it.
10: That's a huge loss. She's, you know, when people Dolly Parton's age, they came of age as performers and celebrities in a completely different time when we did not know the political opinions of celebrities. They did not feel the need to weigh in on every topic. And I'd like more of that, please. I would love more of that. I am so sick of hearing celebrities give their political opinions, especially when they make me really not like them. Mark Ruffalo, I'm looking at you. Anyway, that's terrible. Anyway, let's get to the blog. We got a busy show. We've got three guests, which we never have. But this morning I got up and I co-hosted Rick Lewis's show today. That was super fun. Anthony, I cannot even tell you how much easier it is to let someone else do all the work. So nice.
3: You don't say.
10: Yeah. Okay. I have to ask. I just saw your post on X and we'll get to the blog in just a moment. Who whipped by you on the roadway in a company vehicle, as I see. Let me just read you Anthony's post on X. If you're going to drive like an idiot, you probably shouldn't do it in a company vehicle that has the phone number and your identification number on it. Did you call?
3: Well, this was 2 days in a row.
10: Oh, no way.
3: Two days in a row. Today, I didn't get the opportunity to call because I was about to turn over here onto our street. But yesterday, yeah. If you're going to be aggressive and tail people for miles and you can see them verbally letting you know it and just being a total,
10: you know what?
3: I'm going to give that call and I'm going to put in that complaint today. Just didn't snag the number or whatnot, but definitely was another company car. And yeah, not advised, not smart.
10: I used to think it was crazy when my husband would call. He'll call the company. He doesn't care. He will call the company and say, your driver's a blankety blank. But ultimately, I now do it. How about it. Mandy? You sounded super hot on FM radio. You can hear me on FM radio every day here on 94.1. I'm just throwing that out there. Let's get to the blog. Find it at mandyblog.com. That's mandyblog.com. Look for the headline that says 825-26 blog. Freaking John Lovitz today. Click on that. And here are the headlines you will find within.
24: You're mean.
25: Good evening, Mr. Listen off in South America. All the ships and clippers at sea. Let's go to France.
10: Today on on the blog, the man, the myth, the legend, John Lovitz today. Veterans, you need to know about the DAV. Scrolling. It's affordable arts festival time. The green energy scam exposed by a guy with a cool accent. I wrote a column about my friend Kelly. Iran's economy is hanging on by a thread. The scumbag who shot two troopers has been caught. We need Prop 133 because the legislature won't do it. Could Colorado's three-day waiting period be next? You can fly to the City of Lights nonstop soon on United. This is so accurate about wedding guests. Why are we spinning terrible test results? Could the shady new fur bearer rules survive court scrutiny? Trump kind of wins on mail-in voting. Jaylen Waddle believes soda is connected to stomach cancer. Students are starting to choose their majors more wisely. Want to volunteer for the Sundance Film Festival? Orange Cat chooses construction crew. An Ohio woman is sued over her one-star review. A-Rod's 53-man roster is out. Dear Colorado Renfair folks, he's not wrong. If you haven't been to the races at CNS and Target trips over its own, you know what again. Those are the headlines on the blog at MandyBlog.com.
8: Tic-tac-toe, a winner.
10: Thank you, Nancy. Thank you. A lot of you taking to the Common Spirit Health text line, which you can do all day long. You can text us at 56690. Half the, Mandy, Dolly Parton has died. I'm so sad. Exactly. Mandy, not Dolly. I know. This is, here's the thing. When somebody gets to be 80 and they get to be older than 80, and 80's a good run. 80's a really good run, you know. I'm not complaining about that. But when somebody hits 80, like Fox News is already doing a retrospective on Dolly Parton. And that means that they have, every news outlet has a death folder for celebrities when they reach a certain age. Every single one of them has a folder of, hey, you know what, if this, when Dolly goes, we're going to be ready. And that's what's happening now. But man, what a fascinating woman. What a fascinating life. What an incredible success story she has for this woman who was, you know, looked down upon for so many years because of the way she looked. Her bimbo looks hid an incredibly intelligent woman. Well, now I have to go to Dollywood. I mean, are they going to have, do you think she'll be buried at Dollywood? That would be cool. Then you could go visit Dolly's grave at Dollywood. That would be neat. That would be really neat. Mandy, I had an Aurora traffic enforcement guy do that to me, then flip me off. I spoke to the manager that was furious and said he will deal with the employee promptly and directly.
3: Yeah, I get it very directly, very anonymously, and
10: I'll give him my name. No, like, you want to call me back?
3: Hell no, I don't want, because you never know if you are that one message away from that being the last straw with that person, and someone that is let go from their job potentially because of that.
10: Yeah,
3: I don't know what those people are capable of. Okay, and number a lot of people can be found.
10: Your name is Anthony Rodriguez. You are practically anonymous.
3: Yeah.
10: Really?
3: Doesn't matter.
10: I mean, I'm just saying.
3: I take no chances.
10: My name is a little less anonymous sounding. Thanks to all of you who tuned in this morning to hear me on Rick's show and are now being complimentary. That was so fun.
3: Did you run his board?
10: Oh, God, no. No. What am I? Who am I all of a sudden?
3: I mean, because I know he needed his board ran this week.
10: Shannon got it.
3: Oh.
10: So Shannon was there as well.
3: Oh.
10: So it was a lot of fun, and it's really fun to let someone else do all the work and just be able to react. And Rick's like, look over these topics. And I'm like, no, dude, you talk about whatever you want to talk about. I'll just jump in. I'll just handle it. There you go. Anyway, we have John Lovitz at 12:30. So that's going on. And he's going to be at Comedy Works this weekend. And okay, I'm just going to tell you guys a little inside baseball, kind of behind the scenes radio. I announced that I was having John Lovitz on the show, and two different radio hosts have said some variation of, he's a tough interview. So I'm interested. I'm intrigued to see how this is going to go. I love John Lovitz. He was part of some of the glory years of Saturday Night Live. So there you go. I love Dolly and her music. Such a sad, sad day. Yes, it is. Mandy, very few individuals, male or female, had the successful career or longevity that she had. Check out the song Don't Drop Out. She released it in the 60s. It's a killer girl group type of song. You know, but here's the thing. This is the irony of Dolly Parton looking the way she is. But she was kind of the epitome of what feminism said they wanted women to accomplish. And Dolly did it on her own terms, looking however she wanted to look, and never took comments about the way she looked or how big her boobs were seriously, and built an empire. She's just a remarkable, remarkable person. I wonder who's going to play her in the movie. I bet her goddaughter, Miley Cyrus, is going to jockey for that.
3: I don't know. The recent connection with Sabrina Carpenter.
10: I really enjoyed that performance of Dolly and Sabrina Carpenter. So that would be a great choice, A-Rod.
3: But
10: that would be a really good choice.
3: You said Miley, and honestly, that clicks a little better.
10: Miley's
3: and
10: voice,
3: acting chops there, too.
10: Yeah, Miley's voice, she is shredding her voice with cigarettes and pot smoking and everything else. And I want to, like, reach out to Miley Cyrus and say, please go see Dr. David Opperman. Please go see him. He can fix you. It can make you feel better.
3: I will say the tribute to come will be outstanding. Maybe from one or both of those two.
10: I hope so.
3: Honestly.
10: I hope so. Mandy, I once called the number on a truck and the driver was the president of the company. I hope you gave him the what for.
3: Oh, if I did the call,
10: I hope you gave him the business.
3: And I see them pick up the phone, that would be the funniest thing. And I would rip them apart on the spot. Not that it would matter or do anything.
10: Correct.
3: But I always do like to hear a company that makes it sound like something really may come of that.
10: Yeah.
3: It's really fun. Like we had a mail person that was just throwing everyone's mail onto the ground.
10: Ugh.
3: And that individual I spoke with ahead of him sounded like that person was in for some business. So
10: yeah.
3: I was like, oh, my call kind of mattered a little, maybe.
10: Maybe made a difference.
3: Yeah.
10: Maybe helped.
3: Haven't seen it since.
10: By the way, John Lovett's coming up at 12:30 coming up today. We also have Scott Felt. He is the DAV Colorado Department Commander. Guys, if you are a veteran, gals, if you are a veteran, and maybe you don't have a disability rating because you didn't get one when you got out of the military, you didn't have any real physical issues. Well, since then, you know, you're starting to have significant problems that are probably attached to your service. Back issues, a big one. Maybe you have been managing post-traumatic stress. There's a lot of tinnitus. There's a lot of different things that can be part of a disability rating. And the Disabled American Veteran Organization, they are doing so much to help our veterans tap into benefits that they were promised and they are owed. And I have got to give just the biggest thank you, because my husband, Chuck, had a disability rating when he got out because he was shot, wounded, lost a finger, blah, blah, blah, all this stuff. So he had a disability rating. But since he got out of the military, he has had it's been nonstop. The issues that we have dealt with him physically and his hearing, I mean, all kinds. It's like a nonstop thing that is all connected to his military service. And he looked into it a few years ago and you know, submitted some documents and did the stuff because he has all the documentation. And he submitted it, and it was very frustrating, and the situation was really awful, and he just quit. And I swear to you, the Veterans Administration, I think their policy is to make things so hard that veterans just give up and stop trying to access their benefits. Well, DAV can help you. Even if you don't have a disability rating, if you think you have service-connected issues, you should come to one of their upcoming events. We're going to talk to Scott Felt about that at 1 o'clock. And I've got three upcoming events. There's one August 29th in Castle Rock. There's one September 19th in Fort Morgan. And there's one September 26th in Los Animas. So all of that information with addresses is on today's blog. Go ahead and grab that. And then at 2:30, I'm super excited. The Affordable Arts Festival is this weekend on Sunday. This is where you can go and you can buy art, big art, small art, lots of art. Medium art as well.
3: Nice.
10: All for $150. And I tell people all the time, a lot of this art is art that was produced specifically for the art show season. We are at the end of the art show season. And this is kind of their way. It's like their clearance sale, if you will. And the artists are spectacular. I looked through the website last night. There's some beautiful stuff. Really eclectic in terms of there's something for everyone in the art that's going to be there. So we're going to have our annual chat with Jim DeLutis about that at 2:30. And then we have so many more things on the blog today. Lots of stuff to talk about. Mandy, maybe Dolly will be buried in Pigeon Hollow. Also, did you hear her variety show on ABC in the 80s? She performed it in Hawaii, Honolulu. I think I did not remember that. Mandy, I'm at the thrift store and I'm hearing people all talking about Dolly. I don't know if there's a single person. You know what's happened in our society? Now, when anyone dies, there has to be the people on social media that post the crap. They're like, oh, well, you know what? Back in the 1980s, he said something mean that I didn't like, so he's a horrible person. There's not a single freaking thing that you can say bad about Dolly Parton. Somebody did just text this. Let me see here. Mandy, I've always wondered why Dolly Parton didn't have a sweater lineup. That's true. Miley sounds like a pug trying to tell you they're hungry. Stop it. It's not that bad. I actually like Miley's music. I'm just saying. Mandy, her husband passed away a few years ago. She was married to her husband a long time. Since he passed away a few years ago, she had been in bad health. I mean, over the last few weeks, she's canceled a lot of stuff. So, yeah. A-Rod, what if that guy is listening to the radio right now?
3: Let's have a chat, buddy.
10: Yeah, let's do it.
3: Well, actually, this, the one today, the one I'm not concerned about is the one today. He was just like on his phone and weaving out of lanes. He didn't even notice me. And the person I had the most issue with is yesterday, and it was way more up north. So you have no idea who I am, guy. And if you got in trouble yesterday, you're welcome.
10: Good.
3: That's what you get for being a jerk.
10: Here's this one. Mandy, I have the business name and phone number on the side of my van, and I get the call directly. Last person that complained about my driving was off Lincoln in Parker, and I had to explain what zipper merging was. He did not believe in it.
3: That I love.
10: That's hilarious.
3: The person I dealt with yesterday would have no explanation.
10: Please tell them to just listen to the Mandy Connell Show and learn about zipper merging. Mandy, I'm guessing Chuck's hearing issues are marriage-related, like all married men. Ironically, he does call it his wife ear, but it is also the ear that was next to the large guns that he would put on his shoulder to shoot at things as a man, a member of the military. Favorite Dolly quote, it takes a lot of money to look this cheap. My favorite Dolly quote is, I don't mind when people make blonde jokes because I know I'm not even blonde. I love that one. Mandy, how do you catch Dolly Parton in the woods? With a booby trap. That's a good one. Mandy, Dolly was so beautiful inside and out. Didn't need all the plastic surgery. She was a good, decent human with a big heart. But see, this is the thing I love about Dolly Parton. She was unapologetically who she wanted to be. She knew from the time she was on the Porter Wagoner show, she knew that her image was going to be the thing that people talked about, but it got her in the door to then have a conversation about her music. The other quote that I love about Dolly Parton is somebody asked her in an interview if she was upset that her song, I Will Always Love You, was a much bigger hit when Whitney Houston recorded it. And she said, are you kidding? I get paid every time that plays. I love that song. She was just, this is who I am. This is how I am. And I just absolutely, I loved her. Loved her. Mandy, probably rest at Dollywood or in Pigeon Forge. She will be missed and remembered forever. I agree. She is a huge loss that Dolly Parton is no longer with us. Now, I did something on the blog today that I'm going to try and do on a semi-regular basis on the blog at mandyblog.com. And that is, I'm going to write columns about people that I know because I have some really incredible people in my circle of friends. Now, I happen to think everyone in my circle of friends is a pretty incredible person, but some stand out for various reasons that I'm going to share with you. And today, I did a column about my friend Kelly Maher. She is one of the most interesting people that I've ever met, and I hope you read the column, and I hope you find a Kelly in your life, because everyone needs a Kelly. Mandy, I'm so sad to hear Dolly died. What a great loss for humanity. She was such a good human and brought light to the world. What a loss. Can we just talk about the Dolly Parton free books? Can we just talk about that for a minute? Dolly Parton, for decades, has been sending a free book to children who want one. Because when she was little, growing up in poverty, in a cabin with like 13 family members, one room, she didn't have books. And she wanted to make sure that children had access to books, so she started a book giveaway. And it sent out thousands and thousands and thousands of books to children just so they would have a book. That's all I want. She's just amazing. Mandy, Dolly Parton taught me about improper fractions in the second grade. That's a very cerebral but very funny joke. Very funny joke. Mandy, sorry I missed you with Rick Lewis. I was listening to Rotten. Nothing wrong with that. Were you filling in for Kathy? I was, but I wasn't running the board. Mandy, we've gotten those books. Exactly. Afternoon, Mandy. Sincere question. How are they going to come for my gas-powered lawnmower? Find me? Offer a rebate to replace it? No, but here's the thing, and this is a story that goes back to a previous blog. Denver and Colorado are specifically coming after gas-powered lawn equipment. Now, for you and me, mowing our little lawn, whatever, not a big deal. But if you have a bigger yard, if you have property and you have a large gas-powered mower, enjoy it while you can, because by the time that thing dies, you are going to have to buy an electric piece of equipment to replace it, unless things take a completely different turn, which I'm hoping they will. But they're increasingly passing rules and laws restricting our choice. See, we are moving close to socialism. They're just going to make it so we have no choices left. And that will be exactly what it's like to live in a socialist society. Now, I'm going to take a quick time out. I need your help. I'm interviewing John Lovitz after this. I'm very excited. I'm a big fan. I do have questions I'm going to ask him. But what are your questions for Mr. Lovitz? I'd love to know. Loving on Lovitz, coming up next. Keep it on KOA.
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38: Dig below the surface in central Mississippi, and odds are good you'll find a burnt orange color looking back up at you. It's called Yazoo clay, and there's one thing it's known for. wreaking havoc on anything buried in it.
0: It is the strangest, most destructive soil I've ever dug in before. You never get what you expect.
38: No. Over the years, Yazoo clay has held and destroyed a lot of Mississippi's secrets. But in 2012, a construction crew uncovered a big one. Graves, thousands of them, on the site of the old state asylum.
1: They may have thought they only found 1,000. And then once they realized, okay, wait, 2,000, wait a minute, 7,000.
38: And all this begs the question, just how do you lose track of 7,000 graves? In Mississippi, keeping secrets is as old as the soil itself. So can the truth ever really be uncovered?
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15: KOA News Time is 12:30. I'm Chad Bauer. In Gilpin County, there's been an incident involving a U.S. Army Black Hawk helicopter with four people on board. According to the sheriff's office, no injuries have been reported, and there is no reported fuel leak or fire associated with the incident on the east side of Thornton Mountain. No other details have been released. Emergency personnel are on the scene. The sheriff's office says they will provide additional details as they become available. The annual Denver Food and Wine Festival runs tomorrow through Saturday on the Auraria campus downtown. It's the biggest annual fundraiser for the Colorado Restaurant Foundation, which supports the state's restaurant workers from high school students to apprentices to professionals.
16: They're scrappy and they're doing everything they can to, you know, keep dining out as affordable and delicious as they possibly can.
15: Denise Mickelson of the Colorado Restaurant Association says the festival includes a dine-out auction, wine specialty speakers, dozens of Colorado restaurants, and Saturday afternoon's grand tasting of wines and spirits.
17: Jolene, I'm begging of you, please don't take my man.
15: Country music superstar Dolly Parton has passed away at the age of 80. Parton also built a global brand through her philanthropy, her Dollywood theme park, and her Imagination Library program. Over her six-decade career, Parton earned 11 Grammy Awards and sold more than 100 million records worldwide. Fox 31, pinpoint weather, partly cloudy today, chance of a thunderstorm, a high of 89. Tonight, partly cloudy, low 59, and tomorrow, partly cloudy. Afternoon, thunderstorms possible. Wednesday's high 86, it's 75 in Denver. Our next update at 1 o'clock. From the Common Spirit Health KOA News Desk, I'm Chad Bauer. Let's get a check on traffic with Jonathan Steele. Yeah, it's shaping up to be a pretty good lunch hour drive. Not a lot of traffic on the roadways. There is a minor accident southbound at Thornton Parkway, even though it's on the shoulder. A little bit of a tapping on the brakes coming down from about 104th Avenue. So maybe a slight delay. It's more of a hazard than anything. 25 southbound, the ramp to eastbound 270 continues to back up a little bit. And eastbound 6, the ramp to southbound 25 had a stall on that ramp in the left lane. A little bit of a backup there also, but really minimal delays across the city. No big problem spots. Heading to the airport's 15 minutes from I-70 to the terminal. Jonathan Steele on KOA 850 AM and 94.1 FM.
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0: will happen. But if not, by the way, I did get some good questions and I got some mediocre questions, but we'll get to that in a little bit. Okay, so I have a thing on the blog today. It's called The Green Con Exposed. And first of all, I put it up here because it does the most beautiful job explaining how the fallacy that green energy is cheaper is one of the biggest lies that we have been sold in the common era. It is not cheaper. And this wonderful British gentleman, his name is Jacob Rees-Mogg. Hello, I'm Jacob Rees-Mogg. He's a politician, a former politician. He's very conservative, but he's also a commentator. And I fact-checked the stuff in this video, and it is all completely right. It's about 8 minutes long, and I'm not going to play it for you. But the reason I put it on there, and I put it up so prominently, right at the top of the blog. Oh, he's going to be here in a second, John Lovitz. He's going to be here in a minute. Any minute now. So I want you to watch this because it's fascinating. And the notion that we are being sold here in Colorado is that green energy is so much cheaper. The sun is free. The wind is free. But when you get right down to it, when the sun is not shining and the wind is not blowing, you still have to have power. And that requires fossil fuels as of right now. Battery technology is not remotely close to where it needs to be. Not even a little bit. To the texter who said, tell him I really miss the cartoon, The Critic. That's actually what I'm leading with. Because it's time. It's time for the return of Jay Sherman in The Critic. It's time. I'm ready for a reboot, only in this one. Well, I'll sell it to John Lovitz when he comes on the air. I don't know if he's interested, but it was just such a great, great, great animated show. It only lasted 2 seasons. In this video, okay, go ahead. Jacob Rees-Mogg is talking specifically about how expensive things actually are. Now, we're getting John Lovitz set up and ready to go. A-Rod is ready to go. Let me know when he's ready to go, Anthony. And we'll go here in just a moment with John Lovitz. I'm just vamping. You know, vamping is one of my specialties. Just wasting time until we're ready to go with what we're going. That's what we're doing right now. This is called vamping. If you look up vamping in the dictionary, you will see a woman who looks like me killing time until she can welcome John Lovitz to the show, which I am doing now. John Lovitz, thank you for joining me today.
1: Yeah, thank you. Well, I apologize for being late. I wrote it down and then I forgot.
0: Well, you know what? At least you're honest about it. I'm fine with that. Honesty is our policy here on the Mandy Connell Show, which is why I'm going to start with the most important thing to say to you, John Lovitz. And hear me out, okay? It's time to reboot The Critic. Because that is my, and you have such a huge body of work with tons of incredibly funny characters and all of that good stuff. But The Critic was such a great show and it was underappreciated by the rubes who were watching TV back then. Is this something you would ever consider going back to doing something you did before?
1: Oh, yeah. It's fun. Yeah, I've been wanting to do it for years, but just recently it's closer to happening than ever before, but I can't promise it, but it's everybody involved wants to do it. So well, that's never happened. And it's very close.
0: Now, are you going to make Jay a struggling blogger now because the review industry has collapsed and all of his branded, you know, clothing and merchandise will have to be from stuff that's 20
1: years older? Well, I'm not sure about that. But we have it all worked out in the, you know, everything with what would happen in the show. It would be very funny. And I mean, if it works out, we'd have a great, a lot of the original cast plus new cast, but it's in stages. You know what I mean?
0: So, oh, yeah.
1: It's not 100% sure, but we're moving towards it.
0: Well, fingers crossed.
1: That's never happened.
0: I'll be watching.
1: I want to do it. I've been trying to get it redone for years.
0: Let me start with Jay Sherman, because he was the star of The Critic. You've created Jay Sherman. You've created all of these other characters through SNL, your many years.
1: Well, Al Jean and Mike Reese were producers on running The Simpsons, and then I did the show, and then they created The Critic. But they created it for me to be based around my
0: your personality. So let me ask you this: is that how all your characters came about? How much input do you have? Did you when you were on SNL? Did you go in and say, "Guys, I got an idea. I got this character. I've been doing it in my car while I'm driving in," or was it the other direction where they gave you an idea and you just ran with it?
1: It was 50-50. I mean, characters like. Met Liar character, Tommy Flanagan,

0: Master Thespian. I'd done those in the Groundlings Theater. But like the first time I did a liar on SNL, an electrician came into Lauren's office and said, "That's the funniest thing I've seen in years." So then Lauren said, "Why don't you write it with A. Whitney Brown?" So, who is a great comic and writer in the show. So I'm glad, because I had no idea what to do with it next. So after that, it was me and Whitney writing it together and expanding the character, you know. And then Master Thespian I'd done in the Groundlings, you know. And then, you know, so those are characters I did, and then I'd write it with people.
1: Now, I have to ask, because I think you were on during what I consider to be just one of the golden ages of Saturday Night Live with great talent around you. So let's just talk about this for a second. Who was funnier when nobody was watching? Was it you? Was it Phil Hartman? Was it Dana Carvey? Was it Jan Hooks? How funny were you off the air together, and who was the funniest?
0: Well, yeah, Dana and Phil and I became very close friends, and Dennis Miller. And off camera, they're all hysterical. So I don't know who you could say the funniest. I mean, offhand, I mean, I would say just do anything off camera funny. Chris Farley was just, you know, insanely funny, you know. And Martin Short's crazy funny off camera. A lot of comedians, though, aren't.
1: Who is always on?
0: Phil and Dana and I had a birthday once. It was a friend of mine and I, and Phil and Dana and me, and we were just we were just going off. And my friend was like, "Oh my god, that was like a show."
1: Was there a constant competition to see who could break everybody else up, or who could, you know, one up the next guy in that situation?
0: No, because we were close friends. I mean, it wasn't about that. It was just, they're just funny. I mean, they were just hysterically funny, you know.
1: It had to be a great environment to work in.
0: I was crying laughing, and they thought I was funny, and I think they're funny. You know, it was like that. But that, when we did that show, it was like for 4 years, it was just 5 men and 3 women. So you got to do a lot more, and the audience got to know you. Now there's like 21 people. It was so competitive back then. And Dana and I, we would talk about it. Like, we go, "Well, we've become great friends, but we're competing, you know." And then we would joke about it in funny ways. But just the way the show was set up. Because they'll read 30 to 40 sketches, produce 14, and then by air, they'll cut 6.
1: Oh, wow. I didn't realize it was that tough to get your skit on the show.
0: Very tough.
1: So, well, John, you're going to be at Comedy Works this weekend. I want people to go see you. You're going to be at Comedy Works South in the Landmark.
0: Me too.
1: What was that?
0: Me too.
1: Yeah. What can people expect from your stand-up now? What are you doing for stand-up right now?
0: Well, I make fun of myself and everything going on in the world, just how I see it. And I play the piano and sing funny songs. I would say it's the show is smart and very silly. It's just me. Like, if you see me on a talk show, it's like that. But funny.
1: Very.
0: There's a lot of stuff you can't say on television, you know.
1: Correct. Okay, I just want you to, I want to ask you, I'm almost out of time, but I want to ask you this. There are so many lines that you originated that are still a part of the popular vernacular. My daughter is 17 years old. She is involved in high school theater, and on a regular basis, I will hit her with acting. Brilliant. Thank you. Do you ever think about the fact that so many people are now on my text line saying it stinks or acting or, you know, what? Do you think about how much of an impact you've had on popular culture?
0: Yeah, it blows me away. And I mean, there's every time a politician's lie, they bring up the liar character still. And that was like 40 years ago. Or no, more.
1: Well, you've had a long career. What is the thing you're proudest of? Do you have something that you still look back with a great amount of pride and go, "That was exactly what it should have been"?
0: Well, I'm proud of the work I did on Saturday Night Live and everything. You know, I mean, everyone goes, what's the hardest thing and what are you proudest of? And the same answer is keeping my career going. I was 46 and I was working straight for 11 years to slow down. So I started doing stand-up and became a stand-up. And now I'm working on singing. You'll see.
1: Can you sing, though, John Lovitz? People will have to see this weekend, Thursday, Friday, Saturday, at Comedy Works South. John Lovitz, thank you for your time today, and I hope you enjoy your beautiful time here in Denver and have great shows. And
0: I always love coming there. It's a great, great club. It's like a mini theater. I love it.
1: It really is. And here's hoping you can sing, or you make it a little, you like tomato, tomato action. You don't know. John Lovitz, thanks for your time today.
0: Come to the show. You'll go.
1: Oh, that's,
0: you have a beautiful singing voice.
1: That's a shocked face.
0: What, are you hiding it?
1: Yeah, there you go. Oh. John, thanks for the time today. I appreciate it.
0: My pleasure. Thank you.
1: All right, have a great day. That is John Lovitz. We'll be right back.
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0: back. Unfortunately, Dolly Parton dead at 80 years old. A-Rod, give me my audio. This is a message from the Parton family that they posted on social media. Oh, let me turn it up. That would help. Be helpful. Here we go.
1: Family today announcing the passing of my Aunt Dolly, Rebecca Parton Dean. Sister, sis, Aunt Granny to one generation and Gigi to the next. This video announcement is something Dolly asked of me years ago before I fully absorbed it as a future reality. As her head of security for more than two decades, a role my father Larry held before me, I have imagined the heaviness of this moment but haven't truly felt it until now. It is an honor that is mixed with absolute pride and great sadness. But sadness lies with us, not with Dolly. Dolly has lived in the light and is in the arms of Jesus, surely met by Carl, her parents, and countless others who have watched her and longed for her to meet them in the heavens. I first went on the road with Dolly as a kid, getting a taste of the road life in the early 1980s. Dolly opened doors not just for me, but for her entire family to reach the potential we didn't even know was possible. Dolly also opened doors for generations of singers, songwriters, musicians, and dreamers from every walk of life and across every continent. By her example, we believed that anything was possible. She never saw a door she couldn't open, and the doors she opened made and changed history. My family and I have shared a lifetime of beautiful memories with Dolly, but so have you. She has always been on your television, your record player, your CD, and on your phone playlist, becoming an extended part of your family whether you liked it or not. Our family and the team she has entrusted with her legacy will work diligently to ensure her spirit will live with us forever. Dolly was a farmer, just like her daddy. He farmed the soil. She farmed songs and happiness. Dolly called me and said she wants to rest in a beautiful bed of plush cotton because after a life wearing heavy rhinestones, she finally deserves to be comfortable and have some rest. Rest in peace, Aunt Dolly, Aunt Granny, Gigi. May God bless Dolly Parton, and may God bless you all. She will always love you.
0: I mean, come on, guys. Even in death, she leaves that message. That's just, what a loss, man. I can't think of another celebrity that I feel this way about. I really can't. I don't think there's anybody left out there. Maybe there is. If you have one, text me 56690. A coat of many colors that my mom made for me. My favorite Dolly Parton song is actually Hard Candy Christmas, which is from Best Little Whorehouse in Texas. And it's not a Christmas song, but it's a Christmas song. And thank you for the people saying, Mandy, great interview. He's such an interesting guy and his comedic style is super unique. You got him to warm up to you just in time and made me smile listening. Good job. We'll be right back when we get back. Veterans, you're going to want to hear this next interview. So much important information about tapping into the benefits you were promised and you are owed.
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0: country music legend Dolly Parton has died at the age of 80. Her nephew, Brian Seaver, announcing the news on social media.
1: Dolly called me and said she wants to rest in a beautiful bed of plush cotton because after a life wearing heavy rhinestones, she finally deserves to be comfortable and have some rest. Rest in peace, Aunt Dolly.
0: The family of Parton is asking fans to honor the icon by supporting her Imagination Library, which provides free books to young children. The request speaks to Parton's philanthropy, which is a big part of her legacy. She established the Imagination Library in 1995 in honor of her father, who never learned to read or write. The program now distributes free books to children across the U.S., Canada, the U.K., and Australia, gifting more than 3 million books every month and mailing more than 270 million so far. The man suspected of shooting two state patrol troopers this morning is in custody. It happened in Teller County.
2: This morning at 7:15 a.m., the troopers were conducting a traffic stop on Highway 24 near milepost 286, which is west of Woodland Park. During the attempted traffic stop, the two troopers were shot.
0: Colorado State Patrol Sherry Mendez says one trooper is in serious condition. The other has minor injuries. Deputies had imposed a shelter-in-place order, but that was lifted once the suspect was located. We're expecting to hear more details during a news conference that is coming up soon. The Boulder Valley School District is considering a plan that could close or consolidate some schools.
3: BVSD says in 5 years, the district is expected to have 1,700 fewer students than it does today. That would mark a total decline in enrollment of more than 5,000 students since just 2017. So this proposal is being presented here at 3 o'clock. The Board of Educators will then hear from public comment and just consider these recommendations over the next two meetings as well. From there, we could expect a possible vote on this in about a month on September 22nd.
0: That's Fox 31's Akasha Carriage. Fox 31 pinpoint weather, partly cloudy today. Chance of a thunderstorm this afternoon with a high of 89. Tonight, partly cloudy, low 59. And tomorrow, partly cloudy. Afternoon thunderstorms possible once again. Wednesday's high 86. It's 77 in Denver. Our next update at 1:30. From the Common Spirit Health KOA News Desk, I'm Chad Bauer on KOA. 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
4: Traffic is moving well throughout Denver this afternoon with just a few minor issues on the interstates. A crash on southbound I-25 between 104th and Thornton Parkway is on the right shoulder. That is causing some minor slowing in the right lane getting by that. And a stalled vehicle is on the right shoulder of southbound I-25 at 8th Avenue. That is adding to the usual slowing on southbound I-25 between Colfax and Santa Fe. Northbound I-25 moving at 25 from Alameda to Speer. Eastbound and westbound I-70 are moving at the speed limit in the metro area and in high country. Westbound I-270 is moving at 30 from Quebec to York. I-225, C-470, and the Boulder Turnpike all look good, and no delays on inbound or outbound Peña. I'm Dave O'Brien on KOA, 850 AM and 94.1 FM.
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9: Welcome, welcome, welcome to the second hour of the show. And I am pleased as punch to have joining me now. He is the, I only got part of your title too, Scott. Military people love to have lots of titles and Scott's no exception. He is not only Scott Felt, he's the DAV Colorado Department Commander and another title as well I didn't put on here. But he is here to talk about what disabled American veterans are doing to help other veterans. Scott, welcome back to the show, first of all.
10: Oh, thank you, Mandy. I appreciate it. Thank you for having me on today.
9: Well, I said this before you came on the show. I want to say it again when you're here. I cannot thank you guys enough for helping my husband, because my husband's pretty good at navigating the VA system and all of that stuff, but he gave up a long time ago, and you guys have been absolutely instrumental in helping him get some movement from the VA that he was unable to get himself. And I just want everyone in this listening audience to know that the Disabled American Veteran Group can help any veteran who has an issue that needs to be addressed when it comes to disability ratings, even if you don't have one. So, Scott, first of all, let me let you tell the audience, what is DAV? What is Disabled American Veterans? What does the group do?
10: Well, Disabled American Veterans is a, basically we do multiple things. Main two things is that we support veterans with VA claims, and then also that we do our transportation program. The VA claims part is we're very well, you know, diverse in that. We do conduct 16 months of training to be able to navigate the Code of Federal Regulations to be able to actually help the veterans. And personally, as far as that, we are all very passionate about what we do on a daily basis, or we wouldn't be here on there on that. So when we deal with the veterans themselves, it's one of the main things we look at is helping a veteran is basically doing life-changing events for them, getting them into the VA system, getting them to understand the VA concept. It's very important on that part for us. And making sure that we help the veteran to be able to not only be able to be rewarded for the disability percentages, the monetary benefit that they should get, but the treatments that they don't understand, that the treatments that they should have that they did not know that they had in the VA system itself. So we try that. DAV Colorado has been in Colorado for 104 years, been working very hard, and we continue to do so.
9: So to be clear, one of the things that you do, and I think that this happens to a lot of people who are in the military, you get out of the military. When you get out of the military, you're still kind of young. You feel okay. But then here come the issues. You start to have these cascading health issues that can be connected back to things that happen in the military. How many people that you guys see are people that don't even have a disability rating or maybe a 10% disability rating, but actually could qualify for much, much more?
10: Oh, well, yeah, it's every day that we deal with that, Mandy, on that part. I'll give you an example. Last week, I first sat down with a Vietnam combat veteran on that part. He's been about many years as far as 50, 60 years from, you know, his time in service, never filed a claim before, never as far as on that. And he had a very, very detailed and very impressive military career that he should have been rewarded for his sacrifices a long time ago. And those are the things that we conduct here with DAV. We look at the aspect of the veteran's VA file. We go into critical thinking and to be able to help that veteran be able to get through those hard times. So
9: one of the things that I often hear from veterans is, well, I'm not going to do it because I want to make sure that benefit is there for someone else. Do you run into that same attitude on occasion?
10: Oh, yeah. I mean, yeah, that's on a regular basis. And people need to understand that disabilities, as we keep saying, a lot of times a veteran's disability is not visible. I know many of veterans that have retired 20 years, 22 years of service, never filed a claim because they say they're not physically injured. Or they were not in combat, or they did not get injured drastically in combat. So people need to look at that. And the fact is that we've been working a lot this year with legislation as well in the state of Colorado, as well as in on the federal side with our DAV National. We have to keep these veterans understanding that they deserve this issue, what they're getting. So that's what we do on a day-to-day aspect of that, to be able to help these veterans, to making sure that they understand. It doesn't matter if you did, 90 days in basic training and you were got out on an injury, or that you served 30 years in service and then you're still getting out. There's things that we are able to do to be able to help them, and that's what we do. And I want to make sure that the listeners understand, we do that free of charge. We do not charge a veteran one nickel. We, even though we are a nonprofit organization and our donations are keep us going and everything like that, on there, but we provide our transportation program. Just to give you a heads up on that, this DAV Colorado, we serve veterans throughout the entire state. We have 27 vehicles out throughout the state of Colorado. So if you're having issues trying to get to your VA appointment, not only we're trying to help you get your disability percentage, we're trying to get you treatment or the avenue of vehicle support to get you that treatment that you deserve as well.
9: So. Somebody just sent this via the Common Spirit Health text line. Mandy, I've been out of the military for 30 years and have never tried to enter the VA. Sure, my hearing was affected. Can I still go back to the military for that?
10: Oh, yes, of course. As far as on there, you need to try on that because of the fact that if you're not doing that, you're not the way we look at it here at DA, you know, as far as we've been talking with veterans, you know, we have to keep this process as far as on that, the disability percentage, the issues and things that come up. Everybody understands what's going on legislatively. I'm not going to get into that because we're in the aspect of taking care of veterans. So yeah, it doesn't matter. I've helped veterans that get disability claims that they from being injured in World War II.
9: Oh, wow.
10: So I think that a fact that we have done that. And it's not a point. Give us a chance. That's what I tell veterans is come see us, email us, request representation, and then we'll basically look at it and we'll go from there and we'll see where we're at. You know, there's a lot of things, like I said, we do critical thinking all day long. And if there's a will, there's a way on there, and we will get you what you deserve, hopefully.
9: I got this text message earlier, and Mandy, I'm an 80-year-old plus Army veteran, Silver Star, Bronze Star, and Purple Heart from Vietnam. I have a disability rating of 100% relating to my blood cancer associated with my exposure to Agent Orange. I believe I've been recommended at least once or twice over the years to register for health care with the VA, even if I would likely, if still available, to use my own health insurance. Is this accurate? And does your guest recommend I register for the VA under these circumstances?
10: Yeah, wholeheartedly. Anyone within that, and they should contact us. We're able to inform on that. Here at the DAV, here at our NSOs, our National Service Officers, to be a National Service Officer, you have to be a disabled veteran. That means you have to be a disabled percentage veteran, whether that's 0% or 100%. So all of us that do that, we understand the process and how difficult it is for that veteran. I would advise that veteran to get treated by the VA. I am a retired Army veteran myself, as a lot of people know. I use the VA for basically everything, and I also have my, you know, civilian aspect of that. But 99% of my medical treatment is through the VA or through the VA community care. On that part, it's not, you know, I always tell veterans it's not from 30 years ago, or it's not from what happened to them, unfortunately, what happened through them back in 1975 or 1980. The aspect of the VA has changed a lot, in my opinion, even in the last 5 years that I have been out of service, where I've retired. So I think that they should at least try. Get in there and see where they're at, what they can be able to do, especially if you're dealing with a severe disability as far as a cancer. A lot of times VA will send you to community care where you're treated, but the VA will take care of that, where you're not doing the copay for it, or you're not doing the additional funding or additional stuff that's very hard for these older veterans to be able to, associate with that as well. So I would advise everybody to do that.
9: All right. You guys have three events coming up. These are three seminars where you're asking people, look, we're going to help you. They're actually going to do a seminar on all this information. After the seminar, DAV National Service Officers are going to offer one-on-one help to either start claims or increase your ratings, but you got to come with your DD-214s and your supporting evidence. What does supporting evidence look like, Scott? What do you mean by supporting evidence?
10: Basically, as far as on there, a lot of times we say as far as supporting evidence would be anything that they may have had. Like their service treatment records or anything like that that would be on there. Sometimes with veterans, the DD-214 shows that they were in basic training, you know, like our Guard and Reserve veterans were. But they don't have anything else that actually shows, you know, their active duty time or active guard and reserve time. That's what we're talking about. So anything to help support active duty disability, that's what we're looking for, to be able to help those veterans, whoever they are.
9: All right. Go ahead. No, I was going to say, you guys are going to be in Castle Rock on Saturday. And if I put all of this information in a flyer on the blog, so you can, excuse me, I got the hiccups here. You can go to mandyblog.com. It's on today's blog. I have where these seminars are. There's one coming up this Saturday. Not this Saturday. A week from... No, it is this Saturday. In Castle Rock. So that's from 10 a.m. to 2 p.m. Then you've got one on Saturday, September 19th. We're going to remind people about these next two before they happen. But that is in Fort Morgan, if you want to put it on your calendar. And then there's another one in Los Animas, Colorado, on September 26th. So people can just come and get information. If they have their DD-214s and their supporting documents, they may be able to sit down with a national service officer and go ahead and get that process started. And I want to reiterate one more time. I don't care how smart you are. I don't care how well squared away you think you are. Navigating this process is like 50 fresh layers of hell. And the DAV takes that 50 fresh layers of hell and makes it a little... like so much easier. So if you are hearing yourself in this conversation, go ahead and schedule to be there on Saturday or to be there on one of these events coming up, or just reach out to the DAV. If you can't make these events, there's an email on this flyer, dav.vbaden@va.gov, and you can email them and they will help you as well. I just want to make sure we get this information out. Scott, thank you so much for what you and your team at DAV do. You are truly changing lives and helping your fellow veterans, and I can't thank you enough.
10: But thank you, Mandy. I greatly appreciate everything that you guys that you have done with your NKOA, being able to support this. This has been a very fortunate last year for us to be able to get out to the veterans, and one of our main reason, our main way of doing that is through KOA and yourself. So I really appreciate that.
9: Thank it's you. My pleasure. Scott, we'll talk again in September before the next ones.
10: All right. Thank you, Mandy.
9: All right.
10: You
9: have a great one. That's Scott Velt with the Disabled American Veterans, DAV Group. If you're a veteran, I'm telling you, woof, it is crazy the way that they can help you navigate that process. Okay, I just got to share this text exchange. I saw it come over as Scott was talking here from my daughter. All capital letters. Dolly Parton died? ? My husband sends back, we know, I've been mourning all day. Was no one going to tell me? That's how much of an impact Dolly Parton has. That's the impact that she had. I asked before the break if there were other people that you felt, you felt moved on their passing. Somebody said Dick Van Dyke. Y'all, Dick Van Dyke is never going to die. He's going to live to be 140, and he's going to be tap dancing the entire time. We're all going to die before Dick Van Dyke does. Mandy, another that I'll miss is Clint Eastwood, though I do believe Clint Eastwood as an actor and a director is a national treasure. I knew his politics. Now, I happen to agree with his politics, but I knew his politics, and that was different. I didn't know what Dolly's politics were, and I loved it. Dolly hits me far different, seemingly more personal, but Robin Williams was very hard for me too. That is a great example. Because Robin Williams, I mean, especially the way he died, it was, you just did not see that coming, but we didn't know about his health issues either. Ozzy went from being, when I was a kid, Black Sabbath and Ozzy Osbourne, if you listen to them, you were going straight to hell, and it was an express train. It was a crazy train to hell. Because he was a devil worshiper. He bit the head off a bat. And here we go. By the time he dies, he's like everybody's favorite crazy grandpa. You never know. Mandy, not a lot of medical records when Doc says, here's your Motrin, grunt candy, drink water and change socks. Yeah, I've heard about that. Heard about that too. Yeah, heard about that as well. Now, we've got a lot of other stuff on the blog today. But I do want to get this in before we take a break here in the next few minutes. So yesterday, what? Oh, here we go. Okay. I talked about the fact that our economic assault on the Iranians is very effective. It's been very, very effective. So Iran is in a really, really bad way. The Iranian currency hit record lows at 2 million of them for $1. Now, you know, when a currency collapses, it's actually kind of interesting and fun to go shopping, as long as you're not starving at the same time. When Mexico's peso was at, I mean, it was like $5 million to one peso. No, it was 5 million pesos to like $1. This was in the early 90s. I don't remember the exact exchange rates. Don't quote me on that, but it was similar to that. It was like 5 million. You go to the store and you would be like, oh, look at this shirt. Sure, 35 million pesos, I'll take it. And you'd whip out that Monopoly money, making it rain with pesos worth nothing. Absolutely nothing. So that's where Iran is, but that's not all. Iran's people are having significant issues. Inflation and unemployment have soared. The prices of everyday goods increasingly out of reach for many Iranians. At the same time, the U.S. strikes, the damaged Iranian energy infrastructure, and the ongoing U.S. naval blockade have intensified an ever-worsening fuel supply crisis, an issue that sparked massive protests in 2019. Iranian officials, by the way, are projecting confidence. They say that for the last two, like they knew that these economic sanctions were coming and they're ready for them. They have a 2-year plan in place for dealing with such sanctions. Do you know what happens in 2 years? A presidential election. They're trying to wait out the Trump regime. Now, could they do it? I don't know. This kind of economic pressure that's being put on Iran right now would be a great time for the Iranian people to rise up. Unfortunately, under the guise of safety and lowering crime and creating an environment where everyone can move about freely without worrying about violence, they took all their guns away. So you disarm the population, huh? Amazing. And now they can't rise up. An economist at the Vienna Institute for International Economic Studies told the New York Times that faced with sufficiently credible secondary sanctions risk, Iran's trading partners may prefer to protect their much more important financial and commercial interests with the United States and reduce the services they provide to Iranian entities. That sounds great. But Iran's closest allies are Russia, China, and Turkey. Getting them to agree to this is going to be interesting. Now, if I am the Trump administration, let me tell you how I deal with China. I call China and I say, hello, China, because I'm being polite. Hello, China. You guys have to recognize that the Iranian whack jobs that are running that country are a huge problem. We know you need their oil. So why don't we do this? You guys agree to cut them off. Let's get some new people in there and you can buy all the oil you want. We'll get out of your way. Just go crazy. We're going to let you do what you were doing before. Go nuts. We just got to get this leadership out of the way. Do you really think the Chinese communists really want to be in bed with the mullahs? It's a marriage of convenience. It's not a marriage of ideology. They don't share the same ideology at all. Not even a little bit. So that's happening. We'll see, because now Secretary Bessent has announced different segments that are going to be targeted. Gold, digital assets, technology, aviation, shipping. We'll see if we can get people to play ball. When we get back, you guys have sent some really, really good suggestions of famous people that just hit different when they died. We'll do a little bit of that in honor of the death of Dolly Parton. You heard it. Ugh, I hate saying it.
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12: A new rule being passed today by the Big Ten that will forbid players from returning from the NFL to play for a conference program. This stems from a recent push from former college players seeking another chance through the transfer portal. There's a new study out that takes a sobering look at the risks pro football players take with their long-term health.
13: The report in the British Medical Journal finds at least 25% of ex-NFL players who died between 2016 and 2021 at CTE. That number is believed to be on the low end, according to the study's lead author. CTE is a degenerative brain disease that is linked to repeated head trauma and can only be diagnosed after death.
12: That's correspondent Monica Nelson. Aryna Sabalenka and Novak Djokovic lost in mixed doubles play at the U.S. Open to Katerina Siniakova and Henry Patton. Singles play begins next week. And it's winner go home today at the Little League World Series with four elimination games on the schedule. That's sports. I'm Frank Arity.
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20: Apple is redesigning its retail stores to get ready for a wave of new home devices coming out later on this year. The lineup includes an upgraded Apple TV set-top box, a new HomePod mini, and the long-expected debut of a home hub with a display that runs a new operating system and interface for controlling smart home gadgets. The store's redesign will let shoppers try the home hub in person. 75% of Americans do not want a data center built near them. That's the result of a new poll from HeatMap. The survey included people from all demographics. That result is up from 42% last August. Twitch and Amazon are facing a class action lawsuit. It was brought by a streamer in Connecticut who says the platforms used his streams and videos to train AI models without his permission or license. The lawsuit alleges Twitch and Amazon violated their contract by the action and that creators lost money or property as a result. Twitch did add a setting to opt out of AI training earlier this month. Tech Report, I'm Tammy Trujillo.
1: A new study shows common personal care products contain unlabeled toxic chemicals. The testing of over 110 items ranging from shampoo to baby lotions found evidence of unlabeled chemicals at about 85%. Many contain multiple ingredients known as carcinogens and health hazards. The products averaged over three times as many chemicals than were listed on the labels. An eye expert is alerting parents on what signs show a possible vision problem with children. Margene Culp, an optometry professor at The Ohio State University, says difficulty in keeping place when reading, problems seeing things clearly, and difficulty paying attention are all indications of possible vision trouble.
21: A lot of times children don't realize that they have a vision problem, and it's often hard for them to articulate how their vision is. And many problems are not obvious.
1: Studies show children who got screenings and glasses have a better chance of passing their state proficiency exam. Health update, I'm Scott Pringle.
0: KOA News Time is 1:30. I'm Chad Bauer. Denver is trying to shed light on just how dire strangulation can be by introducing a system to detect it. Denver District Attorney John Walsh.
22: There's a protocol for asking the right questions, looking for the right things, and then the follow-up, both at a hospital or with police officers, so that we can be sure that we are taking the necessary steps to protect the victims and survivors of strangulation.
0: Walsh says strangulation is a silent epidemic that often goes unnoticed and uncharged during domestic violence and sexual assault cases because the bruises can take days to develop. The entertainment world paying tribute to Dolly Parton, who died today at the age of 80. Country musicians, including Reba McEntire, Casey Musgraves, and Maren Morris, all remembering Parton in social media posts. McEntire addressed Dolly directly, saying, "Thank you for all the wonderful things you did for us here on Earth." Musgrave said the world feels a lot less sparkly all of a sudden, while Morris said there will never be another. Dolly Parton was who we could all agree on. A statement from Governor Polis calls Parton a cherished American icon whose music meant so much to so many people, including him. Polis says when he was first elected to Congress and drove to D.C., they played Dolly Parton songs the whole way and actually spent the night in Dollywood, which Polis calls a truly amazing place. Fox 31 pinpoint weather. Partly cloudy today. Chance of a thunderstorm this afternoon, a high of 89. Tonight, partly cloudy, low 59. And tomorrow, partly cloudy. Afternoon thunderstorms possible. Wednesday's high 86. It's 79 in Denver. Our next update at 2 o'clock. From the Common Spirit Health KOA News Desk, I'm Chad Bauer. Let's get a check on traffic with Dave O'Brien.
4: Not too much happening on Denver highways for your early Tuesday afternoon drive right now. A stalled car on southbound I-25 at 8th Avenue just cleared from the right shoulder, and traffic is moving well there. Northbound I-25 is moving at 30 from Alameda to Speer. Eastbound I-70 is moving at 30 from I-225 to Chambers. No slowing on westbound I-70 in the metro area or on either direction of I-70 in high country. Westbound I-270 is heavy from Quebec to York, and there is a crash on inbound Pena between 40th and Green Valley Ranch Boulevard. That's causing delays that start back at I-70. I'm Dave O'Brien on KOA. 850 AM and 94.1 FM.
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0: We have been enjoying her music for 65 years. Pretty amazing. She will be missed. I asked the question, what famous people do, you know, it kind of hit you hard? And I've talked about, I don't know what I'm going to do when Dolly dies. Mandy, Dolly's passing is up there with Princess Diana's passing. See, that was sad, but I didn't feel a personal connection to Princess Diana. She was the people's princess, I know. So, yeah, several of you said, Mandy, Rush Limbaugh's passing was like losing a father. And, you know, because Rush had lung cancer and we all knew he had been ill, I think we all knew it was coming, but it felt very sudden. Like he was on the radio on a Monday, he was dead on a Friday, kind of like this. I mean, Dolly Parton released a couple messages over the last couple of days saying, yeah, I'm having some health issues, and bam. But you know what? I'm glad she didn't have a long, lingering, suffering death. I don't wish that on anyone. Mandy, I miss John Belushi. John Belushi is one of those where, and I don't know if other people feel this way, but when I find out someone who is incredibly talented dies because of a drug overdose, my first thought is, what a waste. Just what a waste. And that's how I felt about John Belushi then. That's how I feel about him now. John Ritter. Oh, yeah, that one came out of nowhere, too. Mandy, I was devastated about Alex Trebek passing away. But again, Alex Trebek had pancreatic cancer, and he outkicked that diagnosis by quite a bit. Mandy, I think this is as big as when Elvis died. I have a friend who every year on the day that Elvis died still puts on his Elvis glasses and spends the day mourning the death of the king. And he's younger than I am.
1: I think when the final two Beatles go.
0: Yeah.
1: When Ringo and
0: several
1: Paul,
0: people have said, yeah. Paul McCartney would be that for them. Keith Richards. Well, Keith Richards is going to live forever. He's so well preserved. Jimmy Buffett, that was one that caught me off guard as well. Yep.
1: Is it understandable? Most of these people's answers are musicians that have let us in on their emotions through song for their entire lives. Hence, we feel like we know them because they have told us through song of their turmoil, their heartbreak, their troubles.
0: Yeah.
1: I feel like that's a big part of it.
0: And they spoke to us, right? Yeah. They spoke to us. They spoke to our emotions. Yeah. They spoke to our hardships. I mean, everybody has a song that got you through a breakup. You know what I mean? Everybody has a song that got you through something. Everybody does. You got that song and it takes you back. And, oh, God, that time sucked, man. But man, this song got me. Someone told me that Let It Be was about marijuana. I don't know if I believe that.
1: Nah.
0: Johnny Cash, that was a hard one to take. He was kind of he was part of the outlaw country scene, so I didn't feel as much of a connection to Johnny Cash as others did. Norm MacDonald, that was a good one. Mandy Robin Williams is saddest to me. Robert Duvall, Robert Duvall didn't move me like that, and I don't know why. Mandy, I can't remember another celebrity whose passing has hit me this hard. Dolly is the celebrity's celebrity. Mandy, agree. When Chris Farley died, it was so wasteful. It is. It's just depressing. And you know the sad thing is, like, when you see, like, if you see on social media when someone talks about their adult kid dying, my first thought is, ugh, it was probably drugs. And most of the time it is. Or a car, you know, sometimes it's a car accident, sometimes it's something else, but it's like, that's my go-to answer, and that's so sad. Yes, to the texter who said Charlie Kirk. Charlie Kirk was a different sort of celebrity / influential person. And because he was so political, he was not universally beloved. We saw that after his death when people were dancing on his grave before he was even cold. Dolly is universally beloved.
1: I think another one fits that was Betty White.
0: Oh, 100%.
1: Yeah.
0: Yeah, Betty White's a good analogy, A-Rod. Yeah. Kobe Bryant's passing hit me so hard, says his texter. For sports folks, when I found out Elvis died, I was with Representative Jeff Crank. That was some time ago. Didn't the king die like a long time ago now? Like 17, 18, 20 years ago?
1: Elvis died August 77.
0: Okay.
1: So.

0: Long, yeah.
1: 50 years?
0: Yeah, a long time ago.
1: So how old was Representative Jeff Crank?
0: Looking.
1: I mean, is he old? Were you babysitting him?
0: Jeff Crank, born 67, so he was 10-ish.
1: I have follow-up questions, Dexter. I need to know. I need to know that. I need to know that. Mandy, David Bowie's death hit me hard. Prince. Yes, Prince is another one. Is Pat Boone still with us? There's so much more to him than I ever realized. Pat Boone is so interesting. And people just think he was this little nerd.
0: Still going, 92.
1: Yeah, he's still out there. Mandy, Dolly did a cover of Stairway to Heaven. Maybe A-Rod could find it and play it. We'll see if it's in our system.
0: I don't think so.
1: We shall see. You never know. That was on her rock and roll album. When okay, you want to know a great Dolly Parton story? They called Dolly Parton and they said, Dolly, we're going to induct you into the Rock and Roll Hall of Fame. And Dolly said, what an honor. But I am not a rock and roll singer. And they said, we don't care. We want you in the Rock and Roll Hall of Fame. So you know what Dolly Parton did? She made a rock album. This was like 5 years ago. So she was 75. And because they were inducting her into the Rock and Roll Hall of Fame, and she didn't want to be a poser, she wanted to belong there, she made a rock album. Come on. John Candy and Lucille Ball's death made me yell out. I loved their work. Mandy, a long time ago, but what about JFK? JFK, again, being in the realm of politics. Here's the thing about Dolly Parton's death that is different than JFK's death, or different than Clint Eastwood when he passes away. And that is, I don't know of a person that didn't like have a positive feeling about Dolly Parton. Now, there are people who probably don't have any feelings about Dolly Parton. They don't know or care. They don't like her music, whatever. They're unaware of who she was. And that's perfectly fine. But for the people that were aware of her and what she did, I don't think anybody's going to be like, ha, good riddance to her. That's special. Guys, I can assure you of this. Like, if I get hit by a bus today, if I drop dead right now, there will be at least a handful of people who write nasty stuff about me passing. They will love to write, finally, that hate monger, she deserved what she got. I mean, it's going to happen. And you just don't have that with people like Dolly Parton, with people like Betty White. Mandy, maybe they just found out late in life that Elvis is dead.
0: Michael Jackson, another one.
1: Have to be pretty. Michael Jackson, though, that second part of his life, I think, made him more controversial than it would have been normally. You know, he's more challenging. So, anyway, I don't know. I'm sad she's dead, but I don't want to make this whole show about it. If you're ready to fly to Paris, you've got a new way to do it nonstop. I'll tell you next.
2: Colorado.
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0: talking about flying away. You guys know I love to travel, right? And one thing I love more than anything else is a nonstop flight. Oh, nonstop flights. That is the way to go. You have far less chance of ending up with some kind of delay or any of that other crap that you have to deal with when you fly. And now United Airlines has announced it's adding a daily nonstop flight from Denver to Gatley in 2027, but that's not all. United is going big, and they're now flying from Newark, which sucks. God, the Newark airport sucks. But once you get to Newark, you can fly a whole bunch of places. Luxembourg, Slovenia, several places in Italy. Ibiza, Spain, Valencia, Spain, Marseille, France, Portugal. Maybe not every day, but three times weekly. And the reason I'm bringing this up is a couple of reasons. Americans are traveling more than they ever have overseas, which I think is great because I've learned more from my travels than I probably learned in college, just in terms about how the rest of the world operates. When you travel overseas, I do hope you take the time to talk to people where you are, ask them questions about where they live. What do they like about it? People are always willing to talk about where they live and the things that they love and the things that they hate and all of that good stuff. It's always funny when you get someone who lives somewhere that you've paid money to go on vacation to, and you're like, so what do you love about living in Zurich? And they're like, God, Zurich sucks. And then they give you a million reasons why living there is horrible and why you should never come back. And you're like, oh, okay, good. I'm here on vacation, but I'm sure what you're saying is true. It's fine. It's a-okay. So good on United for adding more flights. Where is someone, A-Rod, where's your bucket list? Now, you guys are obviously, you have adopted the cruising lifestyle, which is great.
1: Yes.
0: And have you guys talked about like big bucket list trips of what you want to do first?
1: Yes.
0: Where do you want to go?
1: Number one, the Beatles tour in Liverpool.
0: Ah, what is the Beatles tour?
1: They just go to all the different spots that they have someone had a notable presence, or there's a notable event that had happened there. Go to the OG Cavern Club. Go to where that whatever that rooftop they played one of their last ever concerts. Just
0: go to the crosswalk on Abbey Road.
1: There's a week called Beatlemania Week, which is like Beatles Comic Con that we want to go to as well. It's crazy.
0: You would have thought that by this point, the UK would have figured out how to allow people to take photographs on that section of road in Abbey. No, it's just pray for your life. I mean, cars are still whizzing by. You got to run out in the middle. I mean,
1: they did just do that for one particular group of four.
0: What?
1: They're in the process of filming that biopic with all four. And they just recreated that on Abbey Road.
0: So who's playing the Beatles?
1: A bunch of notable guys. They are releasing.
0: I didn't even know this was hang on.
1: They are releasing one at a time from the perspective of one of the guys at each time in each movie. So, you know, Paul Mescal plays Paul McCartney. You would recognize him if you saw him.
0: Yep, I know who that is.
1: Joseph Quinn is playing George Harrison.
0: I don't know who that is.
1: Joseph Quinn, he plays the Human Torch in the new Fantastic Four.
0: He was
1: in Stranger Things. The one you will know Barry Keegan's is playing Ringo. Sabrina's old boo.
0: Isn't Barry Keegan, didn't he have some trouble or something?
1: Yeah, cheating on Sabrina Carpenter, for one.
0: That's unfortunate.
1: The only one I don't recognize is Harris Dickinson as John Lennon. But they are four movies. Four movies, each one is from the perspective of one of the four.
0: Wait a minute.
1: You heard me correctly.
0: Four standalone films,
1: all directed by Sam Mendes, each from the perspective of one of the four.
0: I am intrigued by this.
1: Coming out in 2028.
0: I am intrigued by this, but here's my problem. Like, are they coming out all together?
1: All four will debut together.
0: Okay, because that would be annoying if you had to wait and then go see the other one from the other. Who would you go see first?
1: Oh, man.
0: I mean, don't you have to start with Paul? Don't you have to?
1: My immediate first thought was John.
0: You have to go with John or Paul. Nobody's going to start with Ringo.
1: I mean, after I just saw him, I'm kind of biased at the moment.
0: But nobody's going to start with Ringo in a movie about the Beatles.
1: How about this, though? Who of the four do we kind of know the least about, like, personally? And
0: George
1: Harrison. That we got to let. Exactly.
0: So are they going to have the whole George Harrison and Eric Clapton stealing George Harrison's wife? Because that might have been post. I don't know when he got married to Patty Harrison. I don't remember the timeline on that.
1: But anyway, you can look it up. I can give it to you for the blog for people to see tomorrow. They just recreated that shot of them walking on Abbey Road.
0: Excellent.
1: And they look uncanny.
0: Well, we created the shot and it was chaos. It's chaos there, Anthony. Chaos.
1: I mean, does it cost anything? You just have to wait for the right
0: time. It's just a major street in London. Cars, trucks whizzing by. You got to wait until there's a break, and you don't want a car in the background. So you got to time it. So you got to wait till the car goes by. You got to run out in the road. You got to make the pose, and then someone has to take the picture, and then you all run out of the road because now a car is coming and you're going to get killed. And they've done nothing to fix that. In how many years? 60 years? They can't.
1: Apparently, in this scene that they shot for these biopics, involved approximately 80 extras and vintage vehicles. So they legit were able to get the opportunity to do the entire scene.
0: Somebody asked this question. Mandy, would A-Rod go to Eleanor Rigby's grave?
1: I would do anything and everything that was Beatles related if I made that trip. Anything.
0: There you go.
1: Nothing's off limits.
0: Let's take a quick time out. We'll be back. Let's talk for a moment about how the Democrats in the legislature here in Colorado are too cowardly to put people who traffic children for sex in prison. Hey.
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17: Those same questions frustrated law enforcement. The FBI called it murder for hire.
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21: 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One of them was the target. 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
17: 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In this series, I dig into my own investigation to find answers for the families and get justice for Richard and Danielle.
18: I just want some peace for my sister's soul, and I want some peace for my mother.
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25: KOA News Time. It's 2 o'clock. I'm Chad Bauer. We're learning more about the shooting of two state troopers near Woodland Park this morning.
26: Are you okay, sir? Dad, you gotta come out and get me. I've been shot in the neck. I've been shot in the shoulder, in the ribs.
25: KOA's Nia Bender is joining us live. Nia, we just heard from authorities, and what can you tell us about that incident this morning?
27: Well, let's backtrack a little bit. Troopers tried to pull over a Subaru on Highway 24 near Piney Point. That's just outside of Woodland Park proper. That happened at about 7:15 this morning. The man that was driving ended up shooting two of the troopers, and he drove away. Well, he ended up at a house in a neighborhood where he'd been part of some landscaping crew at some point. The woman inside the house recognized his car from all of the alerts. She contacted the Teller County Sheriff's Office, and Teller County Sheriff Jason Mikesell says the man shot at them as well.
28: At 9:25, they located the vehicle and the suspect. At 9:26, 2 minutes after the initial report to us, the suspect ambushed mine deputies. At that point, the deputies returned fire, striking the subject.
27: Now, we do not have a current update on the condition of that suspect. The two state troopers, though, the good news is they're both expected to recover. Nia Bender, KOA.
25: The Aurora City Council is looking at where data centers should be allowed and what rules developers should have to follow. Aurora already has 9 data centers with 5 more in the development process. Council member Amy Wiles.
29: A data center could be the size of a closet. It could be the size of 5 football fields. It probably should not be treated the same.
25: The council expected to vote on possible changes to city regulations in the next few weeks. Country music legend Dolly Parton has died.

0: In addition to dozens of hit songs over the decades, Parton also starred in movies, including 9 to 5 and Steel Magnolias, ABC's Chris Connolly.
1: I think the one thing that in this divided time every American could agree on was that we love Dolly Parton. You could love Dolly Parton for a million different reasons, because she had succeeded in so many ways and retained her integrity and her greatness in every sphere of entertainment.
0: Parton established the Imagination Library in 1995 in honor of her father, who never learned to read or write. The program distributes free books to children and has distributed hundreds of millions of books over the years. Fox 31 pinpoint weather, partly cloudy today, chance of a thunderstorm, a high of 89. Tonight, partly cloudy, low 59. Tomorrow, partly cloudy, afternoon thunderstorms, Wednesday's high 86. It's 81 in Denver. Our next update at 2:30. From the Common Spirit Health KOA News Desk, I'm Chad Bauer on KOA. Let's get a check on traffic with Dave O'Brien.
2: Traffic is moving well throughout Denver this afternoon, with a few issues causing some slowing. A crash on southbound I-225 just after Mississippi has been moved from the two left lanes to one left lane. Slowing starts at 6th Avenue. And a stalled vehicle just cleared from the right lane of northbound I-25 at Orchard. Some minor slowing remains there. Northbound I-25 slows again from Alameda to Spear. Eastbound I-70 is slow from Havana to Pena. And inbound Pena is backed up between I-70 and Green Valley Ranch Boulevard because of an earlier crash after 40th Avenue. Westbound I-70 is moving at 40 from Colorado to York. Eastbound and westbound I-270 are both heavy between Quebec and York. And C-470, E-470, and the Boulder Turnpike are all moving at the speed limit. I'm Dave O'Brien on KOA, 850 AM and 94.1 FM.
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7: Welcome, welcome, welcome to the third hour of the show. I'm Mandy Connell. That guy's Anthony Rodriguez. We're having our annual chat with my pal Jim DeLutis about the Affordable Arts Festival. If you're looking for art, you're definitely going to want to hear that interview, because you can tap into great artists for very little money, and it's happening this Sunday. So on the break, I'm going to talk about Colorado's legislature refusing to protect children in sex trafficking, but this story just popped onto my radar. There is a preprint in The Lancet. The Lancet is a medical publication. A preprint, by the way, is a paper that has been submitted, but it has not gone through peer review. A lot of people think peer review is somebody actually follows up on the science and verifies that it's accurate. That's not what peer review is. Peer review is merely scientists looking at the structure of how the paper is presented and how it was done and going, yeah, that seems plausible. That's all peer review is. I mean, I'm dumbing it down, but that's all peer review is. So this hasn't been peer reviewed, but listen to this. Are you guys familiar with Tamiflu? Tamiflu is the drug that has been prescribed for 27 years now, since it came out. And it was promoted as something you took when you got the flu to shorten the duration of the flu. Well, since the drug came out, they've never had a random controlled trial, meaning they gave some patients Tamiflu, they gave some patients a placebo, et cetera, et cetera. Well, they started doing an ongoing international multifactorial randomized trial, and they evaluated three doses. And the drug itself is called oseltamivir. Oseltamivir. That's the name of it, and then it's marketed as Tamiflu. They tested 5 days of Tamiflu, 10 days for Tamiflu, or no antiviral treatment at all in critically ill patients aged 12 years and older with confirmed influenza, severe respiratory infection. So these are sick people. They are really, really, really sick. And you know what they found? That treatment with Tamiflu was not only ineffective, it was highly likely to increase 90-day mortality in critically ill patients with influenza. It's been on the market for 27 years. But I'm sure it's going to be fine. Anyway, back to what I was talking about before. Colorado is in the top 10, but this is not a list we should celebrate. Current FBI investigation data records place Colorado 10th in the nation for reported commercial sex trafficking victims age 19 or younger. Between August 2021 and August 2026, 256 young victims were reported in Colorado. 13 of those victims were under 10. Another 243 were between the ages of 10 and 19. That means that an adult coerced or forced children and teenagers into sex work. Now, what these numbers don't count, that's 256 victims. How many times were those victims bought and sold? Over and over and over again. Under 10. So now, in the Colorado legislature, there are multiple members of the legislature, all Republican, who have been trying to put some teeth into our laws when it comes to trafficking children for sex. Now, one thing I think does a little bit of a disservice to the cause is lumping in 10 to 19-year-olds. And now that does not mean it's okay to traffic a teenager. It really doesn't. But I do think it is important to focus on those children, 12 and under. I would prefer to see 12 and under, even 13 and under. I would prefer to see that number, but hey, I'm okay with this as well. So now we, the voters of Colorado, are going to get a chance to vote on this. Proposition 133 is on the November 3rd ballot. It mandates life in prison without parole for human trafficking of a child for sexual servitude. And I'm okay with this. I'm perfectly fine with it. Don't want to have that penalty? Don't traffic your own child or someone else's. It's really that simple. Don't sell a kid for sex. There you go. Problem solved. Why couldn't we do this in Colorado without a ballot measure? The crime is currently a class 2 felony. The ballot proposal would make that upgrade to a class 1 felony. This is from the Denver Gazette editorial on the matter. Try telling that to the justice reform ideologues among ruling Democrats who dominate debate on criminal justice issues at the legislature. Last spring, when essentially this same measure as Prop 133 was introduced as House Bill 261082, all 7 Democrats on the House Judiciary Committee voted to kill the measure before it could reach the House floor. Why would they do that? Testifying in support of the bill during the committee hearing were representatives from organizations as diverse as the Concerned Women for America, the Autistic Freedom Network, and the Colorado Catholic Conference, as well as a host of citizens stepping forward to testify on their own. Opposing the bill, the usual suspects, the ACLU of Colorado, the Office of the State of Public Defender, the Colorado Criminal Defense Bar, and the like. Of course, Judiciary Committee Democrats already had their minds made up. They weren't about to put anybody in prison for a longer period of time, no matter how horrendous the crime. Hard statistics showing how Colorado's crime rate climbed over the years as its incarceration rate declined doesn't matter to them. Their dogma tells them criminals are victims and punishment is barbaric. I do want to just point out one thing. And I believe that I am right when I say it this way. A vast majority of people who are abusers of children, of other people, sexual or otherwise, were they themselves abused? So every abuser that we allow out among us is going to create how many more? And by the way, that's not to say if you were abused, you are going to turn out to be an abuser, because that is simply not the case. But it is my understanding that those who abuse others are, generally speaking, doing it from experience. And Democrats are perfectly happy in Colorado to let them keep doing it. I am not. Vote yes on Prop 133.
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0: We're going to miss you, Dolly. Dead at 80, if you haven't heard yet. Fox News has been wall-to-wall with Dolly Parton the entire day. They have not talked about a single other thing. Just kind of speaks to the impact she had. Now, we have been talking about all kinds of stuff. By the way, A-Rod sent me a video today that when I opened it, I was like, what are we doing? It's every conversation with a stranger at a wedding. It is so perfect.
1: Mm-hmm.
0: It is so perfect.
1: Yep.
0: But it made me remember, have you ever been seated at the Rejects table?
1: I mean, I want to say no, but
0: I have been.
1: Yeah.
0: I've been at the Rejects table.
1: Yeah.
0: The Rejects table, of course, being the table where...
1: The great unknowns, we can be nicer about it.
0: Well, yeah. I will say this. A-Rod, you were probably at the Rejects table for the same reason I was told I was at the Rejects table.
1: What's that?
0: When I was talking to the bride was a friend of mine. I was dating someone when I got the invitation, and then we broke up, and I called her right away and said, I'm coming by myself. You know, I just want to let you know. You don't have to pay for that dinner, whatever. And she said, oh, okay. Well, okay. I'll figure out where to sit you. So I get there. I'm sitting at a table with, like, her great aunt and uncle, who are just shy of 100. And then, like, her little brother's best friend and his girlfriend and two other random people. And as I was talking to her at the wedding, she's like, I'm really sorry about your table assignment, but I figured at least you're entertaining. So you could probably entertain everybody else at the table. I'm like, your uncle, your great aunt and uncle are lovely people, but your great uncle cannot hear a single thing. He was deafer than a doorpost.
1: We were just at the, we hadn't known them long enough portion our table.
0: Yeah.
1: But the other people that were at our table knew them a lot longer. So we were like, oh, we kind of belong.
0: You made that cut. Yeah, made that cut. Okay. You just didn't make the cut.
1: Yeah.
0: Right?
1: Yeah.
0: But the whole conversation of like what you say to people at the table was so accurate.
1: So
0: it was
1: good.
0: So good. It's on the blog today as well. So I also have a couple of stories that are going to be interesting to watch. One of them is that Donald Trump got a victory, but I'm going to put victory in air quotes, from the Supreme Court when they agreed to allow part of his executive order to limit mail-in balloting move forward, but only part of it. But I don't think anybody should celebrate this as a big win as of yet, because this could be, this is going to be really, really challenging to pull off. The executive order, of course, would bar the U.S. Postal Service from sending mail-in ballots to voters not on lists of citizens created by federal agencies. States would also be obligated to send the ballots in envelopes that can be tracked to thwart fraud. I don't even know how they do that. So there's only 2 months to go before the midterms, roughly. But this isn't the last time this is going to be heard by the courts. The case is now returning to the lower courts. But a key part of the executive order also remains blocked because it's of a separate ruling in different litigation that has to always also be resolved for the order to go into effect before November. So, and this air quote victory that we're talking about is a very narrow ruling, not on the merits of the case, not on whether or not this is a good idea or the president can do that. It was a very narrow ruling on a legal question. And that legal question was whether 23 states and the District of Columbia had been harmed by the executive order and their challenge to the order met the legal bar. So they were basically ruling, sorry, you haven't proved that you have been harmed by this. So it's anybody claiming any kind of real victory on this particular ruling is just being disingenuous or they're ill-informed. This entire thing still has to be further litigated, and then the Supreme Court's going to have to weigh in. And I think the reality is that you're going to run up against the midterms, and in Colorado, our ballots go out in October. So you have, like, what, 6 weeks maybe-ish, roughly, to get this all. It's not going to be sorted out before the midterms. But it remains to be seen whether or not the government will be able to demand those lists, those voter rolls, so it can be sort of put against the American citizen. I don't even know. This just all seems very unwieldy and very, it's not going to achieve what we want it to achieve, which is a better system to ensure that only the right ballots are counted. That's what I want. I just want to make sure that American citizens are the only ones voting and only people who are able legally to vote are participating. That's all I want. I'm not sure this is the way to get it. When we get back, Affordable Arts Festival is coming up this weekend. It's super cool. If you want to get some new art for your home, listen up next.
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25: KOA News Time is 2:30. I'm Chad Bauer. Singer, actress, philanthropist, and icon Dolly Parton has died at the age of 80. Among those paying tribute is Governor Polis.
26: In a statement, Governor Polis says Parton inspired people to see the world in which everyone deserves dignity and love. He praised her work on early childhood literacy by founding the Dolly Parton Imagination Library, saying she connected more than 3.5 million Colorado children to books. Connor Shreve, KOA.
25: President Trump is speaking about the death of Dolly Parton. Trump said there has never been anyone like her and never will. In her honor, I am lowering the American flag throughout the United States for a one-week period beginning tonight. The annual Denver Food and Wine Festival kicks off tomorrow on the Auraria campus. Highlights include the food truck and cocktail competition Thursday evening.
27: We set it up like a street food festival. It's on the Tivoli Quad on the MSU Auraria campus. And we've got 11 excellent bartenders and 10 food trucks, all, you know, friendly competing to find out who has the best truck and who makes the best cocktail.
25: Denise Mickelson of the Colorado Restaurant Association says the festival includes a dine-out auction, wine specialty speakers, dozens of Colorado restaurants, and Saturday afternoon's grand tasting of wines and spirits. Fox 31 pinpoint weather, partly cloudy today. Chance of a thunderstorm with a high of 89. Tonight, partly cloudy, low 59. And tomorrow, partly cloudy afternoon thunderstorms. Wednesday's high 86. It is 81 in Denver. Our next update at 3 o'clock. 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Let's get a check on traffic with Dave O'Brien.
28: Traffic is increasing on Denver highways, and there are a few problem spots causing slowing right now. A crash on southbound I-225 is blocking the left lane just after Mississippi. Backups start before Colfax, and delays are around 15 minutes there. A stalled vehicle on the right shoulder of northbound I-25 at Orchard is causing slowing starting around Arapahoe. A serious crash on northbound Airport Boulevard at 40th Avenue is causing heavy delays on both Airport and 40th. There's also a crash on southbound Airport at Center Tech Parkway. And there are accidents on westbound Alameda at Potomac and on southbound Highway 85 at 136th. I'm Dave O'Brien on KOA, 850 AM and 94.1 FM.
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0: probably why you're seeing that, and then we hope that continues to grow.
1: So tell people who have never heard about the Affordable Arts Festival what it is.
0: It is a one-day event from 9 a.m. to 3 p.m., and there's 160 artists this year from 22 different states, and every piece of art is $150 or less. And that doesn't mean that's what they started out as. A lot of these pieces started out as $800 pieces or $2,000 pieces, but they're $150 for those 6 hours. And you do not want to miss it.
1: I got an email from a woman today who asked specifically. She said, look, my husband and I are buying a bunch of new art for our house. We saw one of the photographers that we've fallen in love with. He's going to be at this event, but his work is priced at $2,000 often. She wanted to know if the photos or the images or the pictures that are on the website, are these the originals? Are they large? Are they small? I mean, can you kind of speak to that about how, what exactly, you just said some of these are normally $2,000. Like, how do the artists choose? Are they prints or are they the originals, I guess is what I'm asking.
0: You know, it varies from artist to artist. We have a lot of originals in the show. And it's just, it can vary with the artists. Some artists who have done the show, they really kind of have a system down and they create work specifically for it. So, you know, it might not be as fancy of a frame or something, but, you know, it's a minor detail for the most part to, you know, be able to get people good deals. Other people, they have, you know, they had a style 10 years ago, and there's a lot of really nice work sitting getting dusty because they don't want to show it anymore because they have a new style.
1: Right.
0: So you'll see some of that. It's I guess the best way to put it is that you may not be getting the A list, but you're certainly on the B plus list of the artwork. It's not too far from, you know, what they normally do.
1: Well, I bought pieces of artwork from artists that I bought for $100 because the price has gone up slightly, but not that much. But I bought a $100 painting for them, and now their artwork is going for $3,000, $4,000, stuff like that. So if you come with an eye to find things and artists that you really enjoy, you will find something that you like. I will say that. Like, you will find something. Maybe it's not exactly the size that you want, but you can definitely check out and see, you know, something of that artist's work. And this is like a way to kind of dip your toe in with some of the artwork. You know what it is? I mean, that's the way I feel like it is.
0: And the question always comes up, well, why would an artist do that? Well, we move such volume, it's almost like a wholesale show for
1: right.
0: some degree. But the other part of it is they know that that's why people are coming. People come, they buy a $12 ticket to get in. Out of that $12 ticket, we're giving money to Arapahoe Community College Foundation for scholarships. And so, you know, there's just, you know, plus, you know, everything's positive about the program. And at the same time, if you don't buy it on Sunday, and you call the artist on Monday and say, you know, I think I'll take that piece. The artist has the option to say, no, that price is only for those 6 hours.
1: Correct. Exactly.
0: And then it returns back to the original price.
1: Well, I always assume, Jim, that a lot of artists, this is kind of the end of the art show season. You know, it's the end of summer. I'm guessing this is almost like a little bit of a clearance sale for them because they don't want to go into the, you know, wintertime when they may be working a lot to create for next year, having a bunch of stuff that they don't want to have. So I look at it that way. It's like you're getting great stuff from a great artist that they did for these art shows, art festivals, and you're getting it at an incredibly good deal.
0: Yeah, I had a funny, the very first year I talked to this art clay artist and I said, you know, what's your best deal? And she had an $1,800 piece for $100. And she goes, yes. She goes, I've taken this piece. It was really a nice piece. But she goes, I've taken this piece to shows for 5 years now. Now it's just mocking me.
1: There you go.
0: Well, I thought that was funny.
1: Jim, do you have your most expensive or biggest markdown this year already?
0: Well, I had the record for this year.
1: What?
0: Artist out of Nevada. It was an $8,500 piece, original painting, and her husband is in the hospital this week.
1: Oh, no!
0: And so next year will be $8,500 piece. But so that was the best deal. But other than that, I think I've got some in the fours, threes, definitely threes and 2,000. So, I mean, yeah, for the $12, you know, occasionally someone complains about the $12 that The first piece you buy,

0: will probably save at least $50.
1: So correct.
0: $12 into 50. I'd love to have that turnaround of income.
1: Yeah, exactly.
0: From investment. So.
1: Yeah. Where do you get the artists? I mean, where around the country? Where do they come from? Because I see a lot of more ethnic names this year. There appear to be some Eastern European names on this list that are on here. Where do the artists come from? Obviously, they apply to you, but where are they from around the country?
0: Anywhere. As I said, we're up to 22 states this year the people are coming in to do the show. And, you know, part of that is artists want to go to successful shows. And, you know, till last week, our rankings came in for the year, and we're number 2 in the country out of 600 art festivals. And that's based just on the income of the artist. That has nothing to do with anything other than, did the artist make money? And so artists look at those lists and going, number 2, yeah, I can make some money.
1: Exactly.
0: On a show that's ranked that high. And so that's really it. There's national magazines and stuff to carry this information on, and online there's plenty of things that will tell artists this is a good show and this is a so-so show. And we're a good show. And we do. You know, we have people. I've had people who came in saying, this is my last year. I'm going to retire and I'm going to get rid of all my stuff. And next thing I know, they applied the next year. I said, what are you doing? I thought you retired. They go, that was just too much fun.
1: Oh, that's great.
0: That's the only show that they do anymore. Otherwise, they're retired.
1: Well, let's talk for a minute about strategy on Sunday, because part of the fun of the Affordable Arts Festival is getting there really early before the gates open. You bring your coffee, maybe some snacks or some donuts, and you stand in line and you talk to everybody else that's in line, because you're all like-minded people. You're all there for to see what it is and get great art. But my personal strategy, Jim, is to go ahead and go to the website, affordableartsfestival.com, scope out the artist, find out where their booth is. And if you see an artist that you absolutely love online, you love their style, you love, you know, the one image they've got up there, make a beeline to that booth first and then see the rest of the show.
0: Exactly. And you can, on the website, you can download the program that shows the layout of the booths.
1: Mm-hmm.
0: And so you can look, you know, circle the booths that you need to get to quickly. I will correct one thing. Most of our hardcore get out there at 5 a.m. They don't stand in line.
1: They sit.
0: Folding chair.
1: I should have said that.
0: And they're blanket if they need to. And they just sit there and read their book and with their flashlight. But and then right before the gates open, one of their people, you know, there's a group of four together. One of them takes the chairs over and puts them in the vehicle. So, you got to get all that strategy down to having seats while you're waiting. But people come at 5. You don't have to do that. I mean, the line's still pretty decent at 7 a.m. And the gates open at 9. Then one other thing, too, to keep in mind, we do have most of the artists do an 11 o'clock deal where they keep something hidden until 11 o'clock, and then they pull it out. And we do that for a couple of reasons. One of the reasons is some people get there a little later, and so they still have a chance of getting something. But it's very important to understand that when you hear the air horn go off at 9 o'clock, that means the gates are open and, you know, the fun begins. When you hear the air horn at 11, that means you need to get to the booths that have a little sign on it saying that they have deals at 11 o'clock. We're just trying to stretch out the fun.
1: There you go.
0: Not all over between 9 and 10. There's still plenty to do and plenty to buy.
1: Excellent.
0: We have food trucks, and we also have coffee and a bakery's there in the morning. And we set them up right by the line. So you can grab all of that, and then later you can go to the food trucks and have your lunch.
1: Jim, it sounds like a delightful day. I didn't even check the weather yet. Is the weather going to be okay, do you think?
0: It varies between mid-80s to 90, so not terrible compared to where we've been. 85, I'll have a jacket on, I'm sure. It looks good.
1: Good. Excellent. That's good to hear. It's all happening Sunday. Get your tickets in advance at affordableartsfestival.com. Jim DeLutis, good to hear from you as well, and hopefully I'll see you on Sunday.
0: Okay.
1: All right, Jim. Have a good one. That is Jim DeLutis with the Affordable Arts Festival. Chad Bauer, have you ever been to the Affordable Arts Festival?
2: I have not.
1: Oh, it's so cool. Are you an art guy?
2: I am not.
1: Okay, that would explain why you don't go to the Affordable Arts Festival.
3: Different kind of art. Is dogs playing poker considered art?
1: No, but if you like that, I have one of those available right now. No, it's your Christmas gift. It's coming your way, okay? It's not on black velvet, but it is.
2: Oh, okay.
1: I know. If it had been, you'd be like, yes, please, give me that.
2: Yeah. No, I do have some, like, South Dakota prints and art.
1: Sure.
2: But
1: one of my favorite moose pictures. I'm still mad I didn't buy the original. I just bought a print. But the original was, like, $2,000, and as I did not have $2,000... I could not buy the original, but I still have the moose print from a South Dakota artist.
2: Oh, which one?
1: I'll have to go home and look.
2: Yeah, because I've got like John Crane stuff, some Terry Redlin stuff.
1: Not either of those people.
2: Just the prints, though, not any sort of original paintings.
1: I have a lot of small original paintings by artists that I like whatever I could afford. I would buy that. I'm very good at spotting an artist on the rise, and I've had good luck with that. I apparently have a good eye.
2: Do you have any sort of formal training in that?
1: No.
2: Class or anything?
1: No, not at all. I just, I see what I like and I see what, you know, is interesting to me, what artists are interesting to me, and those are the artists that I buy. I never buy something as an investment. That's not why I do. If I don't like it, if I'm not going to hang it in my house, I'm not buying it. I don't care what the, you know, what the investment potential would be. I'm just not interested in that. It's like my father, my late father had a really incredible collection of firearms, and a lot of them were antique style firearms, and my dad shot them all the time, and one of his buddies was like, aren't those collectible? And my dad's like, why in the world would I have something I can't use? And that was it would have never occurred to my dad to buy something that was valuable that he would not use.
2: And just put it in a case.
1: No, it's not. That's not how he rolled. He's like, I'm not buying it. I'm gonna go shoot it. I'm gonna do it. And he did often. Anyway, so the Affordable Arts Festival is happening on Sunday. Couple more things on the blog that I want to draw your attention to at mandyblog.com. By the way, I believe I'm about to start something new for my subscribers. Freebie Friday. Someone is going to win something on Fridays. That's coming in a couple of weeks. So if you're not subscribed at mandyblog.com, you're going to miss out. Soda is now connected to stomach cancer. Did you see this, Chad?
2: Great.
1: Well, here's the thing, and I'm going to be very clear. Correlation does not equal causation.
2: That's true.
1: I am not saying that sugary sodas cause stomach cancer, but recent research of, you know, how in like in the UK, they have the giant databases of people, and they basically just data mine and they pull people out. So they already knew that things like smoking, heavy drinking, and stuff like gastritis or severe acid reflux can cause stomach cancer. So they knew about that. But now they're seeing a connection. If you drink a sugar sweetened soda, fizzy sodas, punches, lemonade, sports drinks, whatever, that seems to be associated with a much higher risk of getting stomach cancer. Now, again, correlation is not causation. And very few people actually get stomach cancer. It's not like everybody's dropping dead of stomach cancer. But it gives you a 2.45 times higher risk than those who did not drink sugary sodas.
2: But diet's cool.
1: Diet's great.
2: Okay.
1: Diet's perfectly fine. They actually tested that. I drink fizzy water. And the headline in the Sun is, fizzy drinks cause cancer. And I was like, what the hell? But not the fizzy water that I drink. So it was okay. For women, the risk is 3 times more.
2: Hmm.
1: So it's here's the thing, you guys. Someday, we as a society, there are things that are happening. Like in 100 years, I think that people in 100 years are going to look back and go, oh my God, they ate meat. I really think that we're going to get to the point where we are no longer willing to eat meat because
2: never.
1: Have you seen the little baby Highland cows that are basically pets? People are not going to eat pets in this country. They're not going to do it.
2: It'd be like the science fiction movies where all just eating pills.
1: Exactly.
2: For food.
1: Soylent Green. It's fine. Yeah. It's people. It's whatever. It's good. No, but now, yeah. So we're going to decide at some point that literally there's no value in soda. I drank a Diet Coke today. Why? I don't know why. Sometimes I just want something fizzy. And every time I get a Diet Coke, I take a sip and go, why, Mandy, why?
3: I will say if we go full fit element, though, and put in that little pill and turn into a McDonald's meal, I'm game.
1: You're down for that?
3: I'm so
1: less
3: game.
1: Chewing, but the same Big Mac flavor?
3: Sure. You know,
1: all right.
3: Whatever.
1: All right. What's your favorite Dolly Parton sign? Our song, Chad?
2: I actually liked Here I Come Again. That's the first
1: song.
2: One I remember hearing as a kid because in my household growing up, we listened to two kinds of music.
1: Country and Western?
2: Exactly.
1: There you go. And now it's time for the most exciting segment on the radio of its kind
2: in the world.
1: What are you, 90? Is that Carol Burnett, old man? Is that Tim Conway's old man character? Is that what that is? All right, I'm just kidding. Go ahead. What is our dad joke of the day, please?
3: What always starts with a W and ends with a T?
1: That was like a little creeper upper on you.
2: Bam!
1: You know?
3: You're
1: forgot what you were doing. It creeped up at the last minute. All right. Today's word of the day, please.
3: It is a noun.
1: Mm-hmm.
4: Metier.
1: Well, I'm sorry, what?
3: Metier.
1: M-E-T-I-E-R?
3: Correct.
1: Metier. Now, that's obviously
2: he's a
1: French.
2: Hockey player?
1: No, it's Messier.
2: Oh, yeah,
1: and he's
2: very
1: a
2: close.
1: Soccer player. Isn't he Lionel Messi? Oh, Messier.
2: Messier. Yeah. Messier was hockey.
1: Yeah. Messi is. Yeah. Anyway, uh-huh. Metier. It means to. Metier. I have no idea.
3: Well, it's a noun, a formal word that refers to something that a person does very well.
1: Oh.
3: A metier.
1: Doing a talk show is my metier.
3: After trying several careers, she found her true metier in computer science.
2: I've never heard that word used in conversation.
1: I haven't either, but now we know it. It's the thing we know now, as you are so good at there, Chad. If today, wait a minute, I can't use that commercial or that question because it is dated and it's the wrong date.
3: Okay.
1: Who wrote the beloved children's novels Because of Winn-Dixie and The Tale of Despero, among others?
2: Winn-Dixie.
3: Who is it? I'll hate myself.
1: Kate DiCamillo.
3: Yeah, that's
1: She's
3: right.
1: She's earned the Newbery Medal, one of the highest. Did you even know what Winn-Dixie was? Like, Winn-Dixie is a grocery store chain in the South.
2: Yep.
1: Like, Winn-Dixie is, and when you're in the South, you don't go to Winn-Dixie. You go to the Winn-Dixie.
3: Yeah, because of Winn-Dixie.
1: Doesn't matter which Winn-Dixie, you're going to the Winn-Dixie.
2: And then you go get a buggy to put your groceries in.
1: No, we were cart people.
2: Were you?
1: We were cart people. We did not have buggies where I was from. Now, I'm not saying buggy is not.
2: Yeah.
1: Pervasive throughout the South.
2: It was.
1: It was not in our house. We were cart people. Anyway, what is our Jeopardy category?
3: Well, real quick, we have to set the scene.
2: Oh, add the pressure.
3: Yes. Because none of the KOA employees are at or above 500. Chad Bauer, at 12 and 13, has a chance to get to 500.
1: Even?
3: Also, Mandy with a chance to hit her Rod Smith for the year 80th win. Both. Online.
1: A little pressure on that. Okay, here we go.
3: The category is rhymes with mug.
1: Rhymes with mug.
3: Yes. An often shameless promotion of a product.
1: Chad.
2: What is plug?
3: Correct. The tightly curled tail of this toy dog breed.
1: Mandy.
2: That was Mandy.
1: Okay. What's a pug?
3: Correct. I was going to say tie, Chad.
2: That was her.
3: Go to the guest.
2: It was her.
3: Cymbalta, for example.
2: Chad.
3: What is drug?
2: Yeah.
1: Oh.
3: Back in grandma's day, dancing was also known
2: Chad.
3: As... Chad?
2: Cutting a rug.
1: Oh, yeah. Chad.
3: Is that a 3-1 lead?
1: Yes.
3: You know the rules, Chad.
2: Yes.
3: Counterfeit vending machine coin.
1: Mandy, what's a slug?
3: That is correct.
1: Dang it.
3: Matter,
1: too late,
3: Chad.
1: Too late.
3: At 500.
1: Robbed me of my 80th win.
2: This was my final appearance.
1: No, stop
3: and
1: it.
3: And you just gave her her 40th loss of the year.
1: Dang it.
2: I'm retiring.
1: Now
2: while
1: I'm 80.
2: While
1: now I'm 79 and 40. Can't get to 80.
3: Damn.
1: Dang it. I do like the fact that we have now completely disabused everyone of the notion that I win every day. People think I win every day. I'm like, I clearly do not win every day. I just let Chad win another one. And I didn't let him win, to be clear. I was just being bitter there when I said that. All right. Tomorrow. We have another big show planned, and hopefully no one famous will die so we can get to a lot of the stuff we've got. We got Weather Wednesday coming up, and we also have a woman named Sally Pipes about, it's a Medicaid story. She's in California, but she's talking about the level of fraud in Medicaid and what that would mean if Medicare for All became a reality. Like, the notion that somehow the level of fraud in Medicaid would not just transfer over is insane. We're going to talk to her about it tomorrow. So keep it right here. We've got KOA Sports coming up next. I'll be back tomorrow. It's going to be a great day. Keep it on KOA.
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23: KOA News Time is 3 o'clock. I'm Chad Bauer. Two state troopers were shot this morning near Woodland Park, and a suspect was later located and taken into custody. KOA's Nia Bender joining us live with the latest, including the conditions of the troopers and the suspect. Nia?
24: Well, the two Colorado State troopers are recovering from their gunshot wounds, and they are expected to be okay. This all came after the troopers tried to pull over a blue Subaru on Highway 24 near Piney Point. That's near Woodland Park, down south. The man shot a trooper and then drove into a subdivision nearby, where he then encountered a second trooper who was trying to get to him, according to CSP Colonel Matthew Packard.
25: Our second Colorado State trooper was in the immediate area and was able to arrive within minutes. And as he turned on to that same county road and started to go into the subdivision in that area, the suspect vehicle approached in the opposite direction, moving back towards Highway 24. And as the suspect vehicle was passing our trooper, shot, he opened fire again and struck our trooper as he was in his front.
24: Well, the man then pulled into the driveway of a home where he'd been doing some contract work. The homeowner called the Teller County Sheriff's Office. The man opened fire on deputies from Teller County, and they shot him several times. He has since died from his injuries. Nia Bender, KOA.
23: Country music legend Dolly Parton has passed away at the age of 80. Her family announced she died peacefully in Nashville this morning. TMZ reports Parton was admitted to a hospital in Nashville last night with kidney issues and passed away. Parton became one of the defining voices in country music after rising from humble beginnings in rural Tennessee. She racked up 11 Grammy Awards, sold more than 100 million records worldwide. She also built a global brand through her philanthropy, her Dollywood theme park, and her Imagination Library program. That program has mailed more than 300 million books to kids worldwide since its inception in 1996. Former Colorado Republican Senator Jack Tate worked on bipartisan legislation to fund a statewide Imagination Library.
26: Certainly, her Imagination Library program might remain as her strongest legacy, as it fosters a love of reading for children between the ages of 0 to 5.
23: He says Parton's legacy of making early childhood literacy possible for all kids will be carried on by those she influenced and inspired. Fox 31 pinpoint weather, partly cloudy today, chance of a thunderstorm, high of 85. Tonight, partly cloudy, low 59, and tomorrow, partly cloudy, afternoon thunderstorms, Wednesday's high 86. It's 82 in Denver. Our next update at 3:30. From the Common Spirit Health KOA News Desk, I'm Chad Bauer on KOA. Let's get a check on traffic with Dave O'Brien.
27: Denver highways are getting busier, and there are several incidents adding to the usual afternoon slowing. A crash on southbound I-25 between 120th and 104th is blocking the three left lanes, including the left express lane. Delays start back at 136th and are running at about 30 minutes. A crash on the ramp from westbound I-70 to northbound I-25 is causing delays in the right lanes of westbound I-70, starting back around Brighton. A crash on southbound I-225 after Mississippi just cleared from the left lane. Slowing remains between Colfax and Mississippi. Mississippi. There are heavy delays on southbound Highway 85 between Bromley Lane and 136th because of a crash at 136th. And there are accidents on southbound Peoria at Alameda, westbound Alameda at Potomac, and southbound Airport Boulevard at Center Tech Parkway. I'm Dave O'Brien on KOA, 850 AM and 94.1 FM.
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0: right, here we go. Welcome to it. Happy Tuesday, everybody. Dave, Logan, Ryan Edwards. Happy to be here with my friend. How are you, Dave?
1: Good seeing you, Ryan.
0: Yeah,
1: happy
0: man.
1: To be here with you, too.
0: Got another abbreviated show, Rockies Baseball.
1: Yeah. Rock's got to get, they got to get a little bit of this thing turned around.
0: Yeah, it's
1: he
0: been
1: said in the understatement of the show.
0: Yeah, he's, you nailed it, though. It's been a pretty tough run. Now, I thought they got off to the 2-0 lead yesterday. It's like, all right, you know, they're holding this thing at bay, and then the fifth inning happened, and then it was just a disaster.
1: Yeah.
0: You, for Show Me the Money, if I remember correctly.
1: 1-1.
0: 1-1, yep.
1: Rockies and over.
0: Yep. And then Nick had, Nick always picks against the Rockies.
1: Yeah.
0: So he's 2-0, and then Ben's 1-0. I'm 0-2. Not a great start.
1: That's early in the week.
0: It is early in the week. Now, I understand something, before we get into the Broncos, I certainly want to get your thoughts on the game. DeMar DeRozan, Peyton Watson, a lot has happened in the last few days.
1: Right.
0: Without us having shows. So get all that. But I understand that you would like to discuss a little bit of the rules and the ruling that's happening in Show Me the Money. Do I understand this correctly?
1: Yeah, no. I think that might be an overstatement, but I did consult. I did consult the executive board.
0: Yes.
1: And in terms of actual partial weeks counting as full weeks,
0: okay.
1: And the board voted, and it was unanimous, that partial weeks do not count as full weeks, therefore do not count either in a positive or negative way against the players.
0: Okay. Well, I feel as though,
1: amend to the board,
0: whoever's the actual board. I heard it's a board of one, but...
1: I can't confirm or deny that. I simply corresponded via email.
0: If we wanted to go, say, going forward, that we were going to make picks every day, even when we're off, we'll make picks, then I think that's fine. But up to this point, we have always accepted partial weeks.
1: Yeah, I think it sounds like a viable argument on your part. And I think, again, it would be probably worthwhile for you to take it up to the board.
0: Just I'm petitioning to the board if they're listening to the show, because they tend to listen to the show a lot.
1: Yeah.
0: And if this
1: I'm sure they do.
0: The board is listening to the show. Going forward, we will make a pick every day. But if it's but we've done partials in the past.
1: You've stated your sort of wish list, and now I think it's up to the executive board. And I'm quite certain that they are fair minded and will take your suggestion in hand.
0: Thank you.
1: And then ultimately make a decision that they think is fair and unbiased and best for the collective.
0: I think that's completely fair. And maybe I can end up sweetening the deal with a couple of coffees to make sure the board understands
1: it. Not that I would ever assume that a board cannot be bribed. You know, we have been witness to the political scene the last, let's say, 12 years.
0: Allegedly.
1: Your word. I didn't qualify it. So, there we go.
0: There we go. All right. Now that we've gotten some of that out of the way.
1: Yeah.
0: I haven't had a chance to ask you really much about the Broncos game. I went back and watched it. I don't think I was... Like, there was a lot... We had a lot of calls on Broncos React. Like, a lot of people were upset. Like, very upset.
1: Yeah.
0: I went back and watched it. I didn't feel as down, and even down is probably too extreme. I didn't feel any kind of real negativity about it. I think after seeing Bo and the offense and certain some nice things from the defense, I think I'm okay with ultimately. I think Sean uses motivation, but I think I'm okay. Where did you come down on after the game?
1: Yeah, I'm... Again, I come... to this with a little bit of a different perspective, but I've had this perspective really my entire broadcasting career, because my perspective prior to doing these games was as an NFL player. While preseason football is very important for guys that are trying to make the team and job security and getting better and all these things, in the big picture, what I've learned, or what the philosophy I've adopted, is I don't put too much stock in a great performance, a blowout performance. That means for sure that, and then just fill in the blank, this team is going to be, you know, a not only a playoff caliber team, but maybe a conference championship competitor. And then conversely, when a team maybe doesn't play as well, I don't, it's not the end of the world for me. Mm-hmm. I mean, coaches are looking at different things. They're playing out different scenarios in their mind. So I just don't get too wrapped up. You like to see young players And are they making strides? And when receivers have the ball thrown to him, a young guy, does he catch it? You know, how do guys tackle? Just the basics of the game, which I think can be overlooked at times in the preseason. But I just refuse to draw any substantial conclusions, either favorably or negatively, in terms of what a team does in the preseason. I was not ready to say the Broncos assuredly are going to the Super Bowl after the Atlanta game. And I'm not ready to say all is lost and this is a 7-10 team after the Green Bay game. I'm just not wired that way.
0: Dave, do you understand how radio works? You got to have a hot take one way or the other. It's either the sky is falling or we're going to the Super Bowl.
1: Yes, you do. Yes, you do.
0: Well, you keep saying you and looking right at me.
1: No, others do. No, you know, what I've preferred. I mean, Green Bay in their first preseason game against the Steelers, by all accounts, talking to people that cover the game, did not play well. The staff was very unhappy. I mean, the sky was about to fall. Talking to people before the game, they're like, yeah, I think we can be pretty good, but the offensive line is a mess, and this is a mess, and this is a mess. And I'm thinking, I mean, you guys have been in the playoffs 6 of the last 7 years with LaFleur as the head coach. So,
0: 13-win seasons.
1: The sky was falling for people, some veteran people that cover the team. So I would just say to Broncos fans, I get it, because you always want your team to play well, and but I don't think their performance against Green Bay will matter one iota when Monday night rolls around the 14th of September and the Broncos are in Kansas City facing the Chiefs. And again, conversely, if they come out and play better against Minnesota, does that carry over necessarily to Can't? I don't think it does.
0: No.
1: I don't think it does, right?
0: I don't either. And so you want to see a response, right? I mean, Sean was obviously upset.
1: Sure you do.
0: And he should be, because his job is to touch the, like, sort of press the right buttons, right?
1: Right.
0: His job is to find the motivational factors. Hey, we were very businesslike and performed well against Atlanta. This is not the standard. Guys, you know this isn't the standard. He even said it right off the top. He's like, pick a stat. We lost them all.
1: Yeah. I mean, it's a perfect opportunity for him to sort of refocus everybody, including coaches. You know, I think NFL coaches like to have opportunities to get your attention. And there are some coaches, even when the opportunity doesn't present itself, then the opportunity will be contrived. There will be some sort of crisis that is manufactured out of thin air that head coach around the league will use to get maybe the attention of the defensive staff or the receiver coach or the special teams coach. You know what I mean? Mm-hmm. Just to let them know how he feels. And obviously it's that way for the players, because the head guy is going to tell. I mean, he sets the tone for what goes on in NFL teams, right? He sets the tone with his staff, and then his staff will set the tone with the players, and he'll have a message every Wednesday for the players, the head coach. But by and large, after that message, the coaching part of it, he's coaching the coaches, and the coaches are coaching the team. So he wants to make sure that they sort of refocus and they come out and play better Friday against Minnesota. And I suspect that they will.
0: I think they will too. But like you said, it doesn't mean immediately if they blow out the Vikings that Monday Night Football against the Chiefs,
1: no,
0: I mean, that's a mortal lock.
1: It's still preseason.
0: They've
1: won 8 straight preseason games, right?
0: Yeah.
1: No, nobody else in the NFL had a longer streak.
0: That's right.
1: So again, I would just caution Broncos fans. I understand it, because you want your team to come out and play well. But just don't put too much stock. If you're looking for, there were plenty of negatives in that game. So looking for the positives, the offense came out, first drive, went right down to score. 2 consecutive games they've done that. Think back to last year. Didn't happen on a regular basis. I mean, didn't happen nearly enough.
0: No.
1: That team, for whatever reason, was an incredibly slow starting team offensively. That's been a point of emphasis for the Broncos. And I think, you know, again, plenty of things they didn't do well, but the first 2 games, the guys running the first team offense have taken the ball down the field and scored a touchdown. There's a mindset to that. There's a mentality that is ingrained, you know, and you work on things in the off season, and you have points of emphasis that you want to be better at next season, and that starts from day one in camp. So I think that's a plus.
0: Do you play Bo Nix? Do you play starters both sides of the ball? Again, Sean's going to make the decision, but like for you sitting here, what you've seen,
1: yeah,
0: how would you feel about that?
1: My guess is that they're going to play.
0: Me too.
1: That would be my guess. I think ultimately what you are, there's four or five things you're interested in seeing Friday night against the Vikings. None of those things are more important than coming out of that game with your health. None of them. Execution, red zone, tackling better, coverage, special teams. Coverage teams were not any good against the Packers.
0: Yeah, no kidding.
1: None of the things that you want to see better against the Vikings are more important than the number one thing, which is getting out of the Vikings game healthy, completely healthy. So you balance if you play them and how much you play them with that thing that sits in the back of your mind that says, have I seen enough, you know, because I want to get to Kansas City healthy.
0: There might be some players like Pat Sertan, maybe Nick Benito.
1: I think both those guys can play, don't you?
0: Do you?
1: Do you need to see anything against the Vikings? No, do you need to see anything against the Vikings? I mean, both those guys are good players. They can play.
0: They can play.
1: You don't really need to see.
0: No, I don't know. I feel like it's probably a bit more beneficial for the offense. Like,
1: I wouldn't. Maybe, but I wouldn't. I mean, Waddle was banged up, then he came back for this game at a 35-yard reception. I don't know. Do I need to see Cortland? Do I need to see Waddle?
0: That's good.
1: I don't know. But here's the deal. If you want to see Bo for a couple of series, which you could make the argument that you do because he didn't play at all week one. He's coming off the injury. He had a good, 14 plays against Green Bay. So there are those that would make the argument, yeah, I want to get him a couple of series. Efficient, moving the ball, throwing the ball. If he plays, you got to play all your other starters. He didn't go out there with a whole bunch of second team. I guarantee you, I don't know exactly what Sean will do, but I know he will not do that.
0: Luke Wattenberg's been doing some work with team out of practice the last couple of days.
1: Yeah.
0: If he can go, you're right, health's the most important, but if he can go, that might be a good game for him to get
1: for
0: in.
1: Sure, because,
0: for a little bit.
1: Because he's been hurt.
0: Right.
1: So you want to make sure, like, okay, can we count on you for Kansas City?
0: Yes.
1: So if he's, reasonably close, he'll probably get some work.
0: I think so. And honestly, the timing with Jalen Waddle, there could be some value to that with Bo and Jalen getting out of the field for a little bit more.
1: Mm.
0: But I would be pretty limited. I would. And now Sean said three quarters on Friday night.
1: Yeah.
0: When he was talking to the media. We'll see. He seemed to be a little bit cooler yesterday.
1: Yeah. Listen, I think Sean's a brilliant coach. I really do. I think he's incredibly, I don't agree with everything he does or how he does it, but he's incredibly bright offensively. But he has to know. Maybe he doesn't care. But that game against Minnesota on Friday is a meaningless. When I say meaningless, in terms of the overall season, it won't factor at all in terms of what you do. So the most important thing is getting out of that without getting guys nicked. Yes, you'd like to get them some work. Yes, I believe the continuity is important and, having a couple good drives. But I would go in doing everything I could to minimize any risk at all to guys that I have to have healthy if we're going to be the kind of team that everybody thinks we're going to be.
0: I'm with you on that. Before we get the break here at the bottom of the hour, so it's been a whirlwind for the Nuggets. And I've been dying to ask you about not only the Peyton Watson trade, where they get a first in 5 years, by the way, a first in 5 years and a second in 6 years back for Peyton Watson. And then not basically 24 hours later, you signed DeMar DeRozan for a $3.9 million contract.
1: Yep.
0: You talk about like all of it coming due at one time. And then I think Nuggets fans are a little confused on exactly how to feel, because on one hand, you definitely got worse in your defense with Peyton Watson. But then DeMar DeRozan, as we know, can be a pretty, even at 37 years old, can be a pretty valuable player.
1: Yeah, I think I probably value Rosen's game at this stage of his career, maybe more than others around the city who cover sports. Now, you know, I'll acknowledge 37. He's probably not the player he was when he was 27. But, man, he's got a great mid-range game. He is a scoring option. He's a guy that you can put at the elbow that can get his own shot.
0: Is he a starter?
1: To me, it doesn't matter. If Christian Brown, if they feel like Christian Brown's better in terms of tempo and everything starting, I'd bring DeRozan off the bench. I'd be cool if DeRozan started and bring a Christian Brown off the bench. It doesn't, you know, it really, to me, it doesn't matter a lot. I think the Peyton Watson thing is more troubling for me because you can really never tell pro teams in any sport and agents of players in any sport try to control the narrative in terms of what fans truly believe.
0: Mm-hmm.
1: So Rich Paul of Clutch Sports went on a podcast and talked about Peyton Watson and how it was important for Peyton Watson to understand, and I'm paraphrasing here, I want to be fair to Rich, but I listened to watch that podcast, and I left that podcast thinking, so what you're saying is you basically shut that kid down.
0: That's exactly right.
1: In the playoffs, which is irritating beyond, I guess from a business standpoint, I suppose. If you said, Dave, don't you understand that? I would say I'm hopefully bright enough to understand the motive. I just hate it. I understand it, but dislike it so much because it is against everything I believe in terms of being competitive every day of your life. So, if I'm Peyton Watson, and if he was completely, now, if he wasn't completely healthy, then, okay, if he couldn't go out and help his team at all. I don't know. I'm not trying to get in Peyton Watson's head. I can't do that. But it was problematic to hear.
0: Yeah, the way he framed it was.
1: And that's how powerful, I mean, Clutch Sports is. A handful of agents are. I mean, they're guys that control that. So
0: he said you have to protect him from himself. He said that.
1: Which means, I mean, I read that as saying Peyton was good enough that he wanted to try to go, and maybe Rich Paul felt like he wasn't completely healthy. What's the worst thing? Stop and think about this. What's the worst thing that happens if Peyton Watson comes back and then re-pulls? It was a hamstring, right?
0: Yeah.
1: You mean to tell me that he wouldn't have gotten some sort of deal that was fairly similar to what the Cavs gave him? $22 million for 4 years? If you pull a hamstring at age 20, whatever, two, that takes you off the free agent market?
0: Well, you're right, but we know if you have one leg injury, sometimes the overcompensation could lead to something more serious.
1: Not to the point that it cost you. I mean, it cost you. Hey, listen, his reputation, I think, in terms of NBA people, has been somewhat tarnished.
0: I agree with
1: that. Maybe no fault of his own. It didn't stop Cleveland from making the deal. $88 million, that's guaranteed money.
0: See, and the fascinating thing about it, and we talked about it at the time, we were like, you know, there's rumors and stuff about Peyton Watson swirling, whether or not he's available to play, because we had heard that he'd been ramping up, and we thought he was getting close. And then he just didn't play. He just sat there. And so you're kind of like, all right, well, is this a business decision? I mean, what are we doing here? And then Rich Paul, this is maybe the worst thing he could do. And I would say completely throw his client under the bus, but basically spelled it out. Like, no, you have to protect him from himself. Young players, he's got a big contract coming up. We didn't want to mess with that.
1: See, to me, and again, I have nothing against Rich Paul, Clutch Sports. I really don't. That's LeBron's guy. But I interpreted it as that, as him pointing the finger at himself and saying, I just made a decision that I had to save this player from himself.
0: But the agent works for you.
1: Well, yes, supposed to.
0: Supposed to.
1: Right? I mean, that's a powerful agency, no doubt about that. I just didn't like it. It didn't pass the smell test for me. But anyway, so he's in Cleveland, and I'm a fan of DeMar DeRozan's game. I acknowledge at 37, he's not what he once was. But I mean, I saw him last year, and he can still score the ball. You say, okay, on defense, what are they going to be like? Well, you lose Peyton Watson, but you didn't have him in the playoffs anyway. So I think the Nuggets painted themselves into a difficult position with a couple of the recent contracts of, you know, last year, 2 years, mm-hmm. even 3 years ago. And now it's sort of come home to roost.
0: And they're still in the second apron. As we sit here today, yes.
1: Currently.
0: So there's still moves to be made.
1: I would say the chances of them remaining in the second apron as we start the NBA season would be slim and none.
0: Completely agree.
1: Right?
0: Yeah, but then who's the next guy to go? Cam Johnson?
1: Maybe.
0: Yeah, I mean, you kind of have to make another move here. And then you got to add back because your roster isn't even complete yet.
1: One of the reasons that they got back draft choices for Peyton Watson.
0: That's exactly right.
1: Right?
0: That was, I think, the biggest heartbreaker for a lot of Nuggets fans is the trade, the assets you got for Peyton Watson.
1: Yeah.
0: You probably won't ever see those.
1: I would have taken Strus.
0: But they couldn't.
1: No, I understand.
0: Yeah. I would have too.
1: But I would have taken because he is a willing and capable three-point shooter.
0: I like Max Strus a lot.
1: So
0: yes,
1: when it was first announced, it was like Max Strus is going to go to the Nuggets. I'm like, that's not a horrible deal.
0: No, I know.
1: I can live with that deal. And then he wasn't.
0: All right, we're off early here on a Tuesday. Very excited to be with you. We'll dive a little deeper into Bo Nix's performance. When I ask you about what you saw, we'll get to it next.
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22: 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I'm Chad Bauer. A new protocol is in place for Denver.
23: This is a hidden epidemic, and that's why we're here today.
22: Denver District Attorney John Walsh shedding light on how serious strangulation has become in Denver.
23: I don't want anyone to misunderstand how common this is. It may seem like, well, this can't be going on that much, but it is.
22: Since 2023, there have been close to 1,300 felony cases involving strangulation. A new uniform protocol directs first responders to ask a series of questions that could lead them to information about a potential strangulation case. Denver police will also photograph victims next days later because of the time it can take for bruises to develop. The Rockies have now lost 7 games in a row after last night's 13-3 drubbing by the Nationals. They play again this afternoon in Washington, D.C. KOA coverage starts at 4 with the first pitch at 4:45. Catcher Hunter Goodman was activated from the injured list today. He'll be back in the lineup. Braxton Fulford was optioned to Albuquerque. The Rockies also calling up pitcher Mason Adams, who will make his major league debut tonight as the starting pitcher. Fox 31 pinpoint weather, partly cloudy today. Chance of a thunderstorm, high of 85. Tonight, partly cloudy, low 59. Tomorrow, partly cloudy, afternoon thunderstorms possible. Wednesday's high 86. It's 82 in Denver. Our next update during Rockies on Deck. From the Common Spirit Health KOA News Desk, I'm Chad Bauer. Let's get a check on traffic with Dave O'Brien.
24: It's a bit of a busy Tuesday afternoon on Denver highways, but a couple of earlier problem spots are improving. A crash on southbound I-25 between 120th and 104th has cleared from the three left lanes. Backups remain starting at 144th, but those delays are easing. And a crash on southbound I-225 after Mississippi has cleared out, with some slowing remaining between Colfax and Mississippi. There is a crash on the ramp from westbound I-70 to I-25, blocking the right lane of the ramp. Slowing in the right lanes starts back around Quebec, and there are crashes on southbound Airport at Center Tech Parkway and on southbound Peoria at Alameda. I'm Dave O'Brien on KOA, 850 AM and 94.1 FM.
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27: Dear God, don't.
0: A nice backpedal there, Ben. Yeah. So on Thursday,
1: what was that?
0: We were making our selections on Thursday for Show Me the Money, and you and I took the same thing. And Ben and Nick basically took the same thing. We were picking that Thursday night game between the Raiders and the Texans, I believe.
1: Right.
0: And you and I picked, and then Ben decided to, you know, sort of stick his foot in his mouth, which isn't unusual. And he said that, well, I guess it's going to be BCT versus KOA Sports to see who knows more about football.
26: BCT, KOA Sports split here. We'll see who knows more about ball.
0: I said, oh, that's kind of what I said. Mm. Oh, all right. And then, of course, you and I go 2-0, and they go 0-2.
1: You mean on Friday?
0: On Thursday.
1: On Thursday.
0: Yeah, on Thursday. So yeah,
1: for the week that didn't count, about last week?
0: No, I mean, it did count. I'm looking at the standings. It definitely counted.
1: Well, it counted because there's been an error in terms of the approval needed to have that counted.
0: Now,
1: so
0: if you had-

0: sad.
1: I saw that today. 80 years old.
0: 80 years old.
1: A very likable person. Mm-hmm. Got to interview her one time.
0: Did you really?
1: Yeah.
0: Oh, that's so cool.
1: And she was, you know, when you, sometimes you see people on TV or you listen to people or whatever, and you sort of develop an idea as to, in terms of what that person is like. And then you meet them or whatever, and it's like, wow, what a false persona they have. She was, at least to interview, exactly like you listened to her and saw her on TV. This nice person, down to earth, very congenial, asking you, when the interview's over, asking you about your family, you know, they're just like, wow, okay.
0: That's incredible.
1: Yeah.
0: And honestly, your opinion, that opinion is universally what I've read on Twitter, what I've ever read about her.
1: What did she, I didn't even realize she was ill.
0: I didn't either. But then I remember my wife saying something about it a few weeks ago. I probably should listen a little better. But
1: you do live with her.
0: I do, yeah. Right? Yeah. So anyways, yes, I think maybe she was, but I don't remember it being something that we were expecting anytime soon. But that's very sad. And like you said, not only her personality, we were all talking about it at a Broncos, the beat that she wrote Jolene and I Will Always Love You within a 24-hour period.
1: Wow.
0: Right. Like, imagine.
1: I didn't realize that.
0: Imagine writing two of the biggest hits of your career and just like that.
1: Yeah.
0: That's incredible.
1: Yep.
0: Anyways, very, very sad news about Dolly Parton passing away. Again, we have abbreviated show today with the Rockies coming up at the top of the hour. Before we hit traffic, I definitely kind of want to dial in a little bit more on Bo Nix and what your thoughts were about his performance. Was that to a standard or expectation of what you thought you were going to see? Like, where did that sort of fire in with where we've seen out here at training camp and what you expected?
1: Yeah, I thought he was good. I mean, that first drive was good. He on the wheel route, he sees that RJ is locked up on a guy that gives the Broncos an advantage, throws a perfect little fade route to RJ Harvey, who goes up, and really, obviously, we know that RJ Harvey is a good, good receiver out of the backfield. So, was on the money, on the waddle pass. I thought he looked fine. I mean, I thought he looked good. Fine would be an indicator that he was okay. I thought Bo Nix and the first team offense looked good. I liked the way they got off the ball early in that game.
0: Me too.
1: RJ Harvey, I'd have to go back and look at it, whether it was zone or dual or what they blocked up front. But I thought they did fine.
0: I thought he looked comfortable.
1: Yeah.
0: That was one thing I wanted to see. And it wasn't because I thought Davis Webb was doing anything extra to protect him. Like, you know, he's not like a bunch of check down passes. They had some vertical passing in the game. But I thought he looked like he is at his most confident. We know what he looks like when he's confident. We also know what he looks like when he's kind of fidgeting. There's still some footwork stuff. I think the pass to Cortland Sutton, that one broke open a little early. I don't know if you had a chance to go back and watch that one specifically.
1: Did not.
0: But that one, I thought he could have gotten there a little sooner. Have you ever noticed with Bo, there's sometimes it feels like he makes things a little harder on himself than he ultimately needs to. Like, that was one of those where by the time he was scrambling out, it is what it is. The pressure was there. He had to do something, right? He couldn't just stay where he was at. But the route design was that Cortland was open earlier, and then because Bo made it harder, made it more difficult catch for Cortland Sutton. There seems like some moments where he's trying to do a little bit too much of the movement.
1: You're talking about the one that Cortland ran a comeback?
0: Yes. The one that was toe tap, and he almost had it inbounds.
1: Yeah, what I would say to that, without having gone back and looked at it, I mean, he was probably working a different progression, and he got flushed on the run. He's looking back. Well, you know that comeback route, whether it's a boot or a naked waggle, what have you, if you're moving, there's always going to be a receiver to the side that you're moving that is going to go down and come back, thus the name of the route. So that would be the only thing I would say. I was hearing a couple of people that I value their opinions today talking about throwing against man coverage versus zone coverage and how it's a lot easier to throw against man coverage. And I would say you got to be careful, I think, because that I'm not sure that is, I'm pretty sure that's not a true statement, only in this regard. It depends on who the receiver is, right? When you're throwing against man coverage, the window

0: shrinks dramatically. And so the window, and I'm holding my hands apart, about a foot apart, the window against the zone might be 2 feet on any given play. The window in man coverage might be 6 inches. So ball placement is really a factor. Throwing that receiver away from the leverage point of the cover is another factor. But there are some receivers that are just much more comfortable and much better at, once they identify a zone, just opening up and presenting themselves to the quarterback. So it's not, I don't think you can say 100% of the time, oh, it's a lot easier to throw against man coverage than zone coverage, because that's just not true.
1: I think that's interesting that you frame it from, I mean, you're a former receiver, so it makes some sense, but that you frame it from the receiver side, because most people tend to frame it from the quarterback.
0: Yeah.
1: Like, I mean, you know that. Like, most people say, well, this guy can, he can't throw against too high, or he can't throw against certain zone looks.
0: I mean, stop thinking about this. Even from the quarterback's perspective, it's easier to complete a pass against a zone defense than it is against man to man. There's more opportunities for a defense to make a play, believe it or not, in a zone, in man to man coverage, because you should be, most of the great defensive backs, you're going to have a separation of about 9 inches. So I just have never, and I know that's been sort of a prevailing theory for a long time about that, but I look at it differently.
1: Well, I'm glad you do, because I pretty much have never heard it from the other side, which I like that, because yeah. You're right. If, like Travis Kelce, for example, I mean, that dude, like him and Mahomes, go ahead, run zone against us.
0: Yeah.
1: You know, he's going to find that soft spot.
0: Yeah.
1: And he will eat you alive.
0: And he's difficult in man coverage too, because he's, even at his age now, and he's lost a step and a half, but he's still really adept at setting you up. He's got, for a big man, he's got really good ability to sink his hips and kind of change his ways, body's leaning. He's one of the best route running tight ends that we've ever had. Whether he understands zone, he knows when to hook up, where the soft spot is, but he's really good at running against man-to-man coverage too. You just got to change it up when you play those jokers.
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2: A crash on the ramp from westbound I-70 to I-25 is blocking the right lane of the ramp. Slowing on westbound I-70 starts around Quebec. Southbound I-25 is slow from 144th to 104th. That's because of a crash after 120th that has cleared from the three left lanes. There is a crash on southbound Peoria at Alameda, and road work is causing heavy delays around Federal and 84th. I'm Dave O'Brien on KOA, 850 AM and 94.1 FM.
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0: the kitchen for myself.
1: Yeah, very sad news today about Dolly Parton. Big fan. Incredible person, as we heard from Dave, heard from many people, as well as obviously a very talented artist. So certainly sending condolences out to her family and the fans of Dolly Parton today. That's very sad. 56690 is our KOA Common Spirit Health text line. We got Rockies baseball coming up here at the top of the hour as they look to bounce back against the Nationals. Last night was a little bit of a frustrating one as they got out to the early lead and then it kind of fell apart. So we'll see if they can bounce back. I certainly was feeling pretty good about my 2-0 start there when they were up 2-0, and then it just kind of, you know, the fifth inning happened and it just got worse. Today, very quickly, out of practice, you got pads in today. Boy, Courtland Sutton made this insane catch along the sideline. And we're all the hype on Jalen Waddle. We're almost forgetting about Courtland Sutton and how impressive he can be and how large of a role he's ultimately going to have. I think there's a lot of people sort of, I would say, writing the obituary, but thinking in terms of, hey, Pat Bryant is going to be the heir to Courtland Sutton. Let's just slow down a little bit and appreciate how good Courtland Sutton has been and how good he will be this year, especially with Jalen Waddle out there. It was good to see more from Marvin Mims at practice today. Luke Wattenberg, as I mentioned to Dave earlier, has been getting some more into team. I'd like to see if Luke can play in the preseason game. Not the most important thing in the whole world. He's certainly a lock for the roster. It'd be more just to get him some physicality work in against an opponent before you have to play at Kansas City. Because, again, he hasn't played in any of the preseason games so far. It's been since last January that he played in a meaningful football game. So maybe getting your center out there, maybe even J.K. Dobbins. I'd probably sit most of the defense. We'll find out from Sean officially tomorrow what that's going to look like. But for me, I'd ultimately go that route. But we'll see what they end up doing.
2: Yeah, I love your point on Courtland Sutton. I think he's on an absolute heater from what I've seen in the preseason. I know, like, he had that incomplete target with Bo, but still just incredible acrobatics work to catch, and really excited to see what he can do. And we haven't seen him with a partner like Jalen Waddle who can push him.
1: It can be amazing. All right, let's get to Show Me the Money, presented by Ameristar Casino Resort in Blackhawk, your one-stop destination for gaming, dining, lodging, and entertainment. Going back to the well, Rockies at Nats, Nationals -1.5, over under 8.5. What are we doing with everybody else tonight?
2: Ben is taking the Nationals and the over.
3: The over.
2: Okay. Nick is also taking the Nationals and the over.
3: The
2: Nick
3: over. The
2: Nationals. And then Dave is fading them with the Rockies and the under.
3: The under.
1: Rockies tend to bounce back in games two. I'm gonna go Rockies as well to bounce back. Yeah, give me the under. I'll double down on what I did yesterday.
2: Chasing Nick here.
1: Yeah, a little bit. It's early enough in the week. And as I understand it, we're going to be picking all the way through the end of the week. We're not doing this through Thursday thing. We're picking all the way to Friday. And by the way, I mean, that means every single week we got to find a way to get everybody's picks for games.
2: Yep. I can't wait to bother everybody on Thanksgiving and Christmas.
1: Got Labor Day coming up.
2: Hey, Dave, I know it's Christmas and you're calling a Broncos game today, but could I get your Show Me the Money pick?
1: The greatest. But that's what the council has deemed. That's what we're doing. All right, Zach, great stuff as always. We'll be back tomorrow at 3 o'clock, but coming up next, we got Rockies versus Nationals right here on KOA 850 AM and 94.1 FM.
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31: And we welcome you inside Nationals Park, located in the Navy Yard neighborhood of our nation's capital, Washington, D.C., before game two between the Colorado Rockies and the Washington Nationals. 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
32: Tovar McCarthy and Moniak here in the fifth. And Ezekiel again hits it well to center field. Young going back, still going back at the wall. It's gone! No wall climbing robbery tonight for Jacob Young. It's touch 'em all time for Ezekiel Tovar. His 10th of the year. The Rockies lead off their second straight inning with a four-bagger.
31: Things looked good early last night for the boys from Blake as that Tovar homer in the top of the fourth put the Rockies up 2-0. Unfortunately, the wheels fell off in the bottom of the fifth when the Nationals hung a five spot, then added three in the sixth, two in the seventh, and three more in the eighth on their way to a 13-3 rout, giving the Rockies their seventh straight loss. Now, here's what you can expect in this space over the course of the next 43 minutes as Mason Adams, who will be making his major league debut tonight, and the Colorado Rockies will look to put an end to their longest losing streak of the season against Andrew Alvarez and the Nationals. As always, Zach Goodman will lead us off this afternoon as he'll catch up with Rockies outfielder Mickey Moniak in our pregame interview.
33: Love coming to D.C., just going and, you know, checking out the history and going to museums, checking out the monuments, stuff like that.
31: Then it's Tuesday, so that means I'll catch up with our KOA Rockies baseball insider, Thomas Hardy, in another edition of the award-winning Tuesday with Thomas and Thomas show.
34: I feel good. I feel clean.
31: And, of course, we will check in with the voice of the Rockies, Jack Corrigan, as he'll sit down to visit with Rockies manager Warren Schaefer.
35: It's the coolest part of the job. 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
7: Welcome back to the On Deck Show. Game number 2 between the Rockies and the Nationals is coming up. I have Mickey Moniak here. And Mickey, I just watched you get some new batting gloves and pull a bat out of the bag. And I think it'd be cool for the fans to have a little bit of an insight about kind of the equipment you guys get. You got to customize those batting gloves. So what are some things that you get to customize, and what is your favorite thing to customize on top of that?
33: Yeah, I mean, we customize our gloves. I've been with Wilson my whole career. The longer I've played, I get two custom gloves now, which is cool. Before, it used to be one, and then a stock glove. Bats, I mean, you go to Tiny if you need bats. Just been swinging the same bat the last year and a half. It's a Rawlings, but, you know, I've messed with the colors a little bit. And then batting gloves, been with Franklin this is year 3 now. And, you know, if you hit 200 at bats while you're on a deal with them, you get to customize batting gloves every year. So did that the first year I was with them in 24, and been customizing them ever since.
7: Do you have a personal reason about the way you customize it, or do you just kind of go what looks cool, what matches the Rockies?
33: What looks cool. I mean, purple in there for sure. I like wearing white batting gloves. White palms specifically, because they don't, you know, stain the bat tape I got on my bat. And then purple for sure. And then I've been throwing a little baby blue in there just because I like the color.
7: I know guys get a bunch of bats at a time, and they designate some for, I'm going to use this in the game, I'm going to use these during batting practice, and some, I don't really like the feel for it, I'm going to give these away, sign these ones. What are you kind of feeling for when you're trying out bats that works for you?
33: I think most of the time when you get bats, put some tape on it and go play. And sometimes, you know, you feel good. You've been using them. I'll use a bat for, you know, as long as it goes sometimes. Other times, there's no hits in them. Just kind of throw them to the side and use them for BP. But, yeah, most of the time it's a color thing. Like, I like having a two-tone bat just because it makes the barrel seem bigger, stuff like that. But, yeah, the only time I ordered some gray bats this year and didn't really love them, so...
7: Last equipment question. I don't think this is where you thought this interview was going to go, but I'm having fun with it. Batting gloves. I know guys go through tons every single game oftentimes. How many batting gloves do you use each game?
33: I use one pair. I mean, one pair a game, but I feel like I use maybe a pair of batting gloves for a week, week and a half, and then throw a new pair in there. But Franklin does a great job of, you know, making sure we have plenty of batting gloves to use throughout the season, and yeah, love them.
7: All right, now let's focus on a little bit of the baseball. Right now, the team going through a little bit of a struggling time. And how do you, every single day as a team, just be able to come in and go, you know what, today's the day, let's regroup, let's play another baseball game. We know we're good, and we're gonna come out and win a baseball game today.
33: I mean, play 162 of them. So, you know, I've talked about it with some guys. Even when we're making that push for the playoffs, we're going to go through losing stretches like this. It happens. Go look at, you know, teams that are vying for playoff spots. I think, you know, they go through spells like this all the time. It's going to be how we figure out to come out of them. And, you know, right now we're trying to figure that out. So it's one of those things where, you know, it's never fun when you're in the middle of it, but it's only going to help us in the long run.
7: We were having fun just a moment ago trying to create some space for Ryan Ritter to walk by, get some swings in. Yesterday, really nice sliding grab by you in the first setting in the right center field gap. How important is it when to help your pitchers out defensively, really not just specifically you in the outfield, but just everywhere? If a guy makes a pitch that he doesn't like and a guy hits the ball hard and you're able to save some runs, how gratifying is that out in the outfield?
33: Yeah, it's huge. You know, we got a job to do. I think the best way to describe baseball is a group of individuals doing their jobs that ultimately help the team win. Playing defense is one of those jobs. I think, you know, going out there, I'm always trying to pick our pitchers up, give them the confidence to go out there and attack the zone and know that, you know, they got eight guys in the field that'll will help them out if they make a mistake. And, yeah, I think... you know, being able to help out our pitchers, especially with guys on and ball in the gap, is you know, something that I take pride in.
7: Players Weekend just got over with, and during Players Weekend, all the nicknames were out there, and I was looking at it, and I came to the realization for the first time that your first name's actually McKenzie. I actually didn't know that. Mickey from McKenzie makes sense, but when did people start calling you Mickey?
33: My whole life. My real name is supposed to be Mickey. My grandma, my mom's mom, God rest her soul, was very Irish, Irish Catholic to be exact, and you know, she felt you know, Mickey was too slang, and so her only wish was that it wasn't my real name. My parents could call me that, you know, my whole life, but on the birth certificate it had to be a different name. So my mom saw McKenzie on the back of a sweatshirt. It was close to Mickey, and yeah, been going by Mickey my whole life.
7: I feel like growing up with the name Mickey Moniak, double M, Mickey Mantle, obviously one of the all-time great baseball players. Was that somebody you looked into a little bit because of the name correlation?
33: Yeah, for sure. My grandpa played in the, you know, the same time frame as he did, so I heard stories from him. Grandpa was a Red Sox, you know, never got to the big leagues, but throughout the minor leagues, I think... yeah, I was just naturally drawn to him just because of the name, outfielder, you know, could run, hit, all the things. So,
7: growing up in Southern California, who were some guys that you looked up to growing up?
33: Yeah, I mean, Trevor Hoffman was one of them that I can remember early on. You know, Tony Gwynn, obviously Mr. Padre. A lot of Padres guys. I actually, when I was middle school, high school, loved watching Cargo with the Rockies. Just loved to swing. And then, obviously, you know, guys like Mike Trout, who I actually got to, you know, be teammates with, which is really cool. So, yeah, you know, those are definitely a few of them.
7: All right, last question, then I'll let you go. From a city standpoint, not just a ballpark, you've been able to play in so many different cities. What's your favorite city to kind of go out and do things in that you've been to in the major league so far?
33: Yeah, I mean... you know, obviously Denver's was one of them. Coming in as a visiting player, used to love coming to Denver. You know, just being in the mountains, you know, a lot of outdoors things to do. Love coming to D.C., just going and, you know, checking out the history and going to museums, checking out the monuments, stuff like that. New York's always fun. Got family there, so get to go to some good dinners with family when we're in New York, and then I'd say San Diego just because, you know, get to spend a few days, you know, at home, spend some time with the rest of my family, and yeah, so I'd say probably those are top four or five.
7: Those are some great places. Mickey, I appreciate you taking the time. That was Mickey Moniak. We'll be right back on the KOA Rockies Radio Network.
8: Not too much happening on Denver highways right now. Southbound I-25 is still a little slow from 144th to 104th because of an earlier accident after 120th. Southbound I-25 also heavy from Santa Fe to Hamden. Northbound I-25 is moving at 20 miles an hour from Broadway to Spear. Eastbound and westbound I-70 are busy between I-270 and I-225. A crash on the ramp from westbound I-70 to I-25 just cleared from the right lane. Some minor delays remain around there. I'm Dave O'Brien on KOA, 850 AM and 94.1 FM.
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15: Welcome back to Rockies on Deck, brought to you by Treetop Applesauce. 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I'm Jesse Thomas, coming to you live from high above the playing surface here at Nationals Park before game two between the Rockies and Nats. 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All right, here we are, Thomas, high above the playing surface before game two between the Rockies and Nationals in another award-winning edition of the Thomas
16: and Thomas
15: Show. First off, why don't you tell the people how you feel?
16: I feel good, feel clean, got what it takes to win a championship.
15: What do you think about my producer's perch up here?
16: I'll tell you what, I've looked up to you the entire time I've known you. Now I'm literally looking up.
15: It is quite something. I am the tallest person in this building.
16: Now,
31: Rockies get some good news today as their all-star catcher Hunter Goodman returns from the 10-day with that left shoulder injury.
16: I'll tell you, it really helps that lineup simply because the other team has to account for him. I mean, he has, what, 34 home runs? And that makes a pitcher think. Now, there are guys in the lineup that are capable of hitting some, but it's not like Hunter Goodman. Now, in a key situation, when he does come through, it really opens up the game for the Rockies. That is kind of the thing that he's really working toward, is being a dependable guy with men on base. When that happens, you can imagine this lineup taking a step forward.
31: Brett Sullivan did a great job in his stead. You're going to hear Warren Schaefer talk about that here in a little bit. But it's definitely good to have Hunter's pop back in that lineup. All right, Mason Adams making his major league debut tonight. What can you tell the listeners about him?
16: Very efficient pitcher. Now, he came off Tommy John surgery last season, so I don't think he's thrown above 80 pitches in a game this year. But this is a guy that was looked like he was going to have an impact on the Chicago White Sox last year. Then he has Tommy John surgery in early April. Has a nice comeback, a pretty quick comeback, I think, because a lot of times it's a few more months before a guy gets back on the mound. What I like about him is efficient. He has a curveball, a 12-6 curveball that gets to the bottom of the zone. He also has a fastball that rides at the top of the zone. He's very simple. If you look at what he's done in AAA, he made a little bit of an adjustment with the curveball, but just simply attacked the strike zone and didn't fool around a lot. I think that he could be a guy that the Rockies fans could like watching pitch.
31: I'm excited to watch him pitch tonight, speaking for myself. Now, we like to keep things positive here on the Thomas and Thomas Show, but we do have to address this current 7-game slide. And it's they played some really bad defense lately. What do you think you attribute to that?
16: Yeah, 2 errors in 4 of those 7 games. 2 errors in each of four times during that period. And it's not only that, but some of the bad routes that are taking the ball. Some of the balls that aren't fielded cleanly. Some throws that really kind of landed instead of in the hands of a glove in between a couple of guys. I mean, this is not what we're used to. Even some struggling Rockies teams had good defense. Rockies have worked on the offense. And at times we've seen that offense come together, but now they've really got to be a lot more solid defensively, and maybe even in the offseason they need to think about, do they trade some offense for defense, or is it simply a case of some of the young players becoming better defenders? But this is not the type of ball that wins championships, even if they do continue to hit and improve starting pitching wise. That's not the type of defense that wins.
31: Any extra out that they're giving their opponents is just costing them dearly lately. So hopefully they can clean up on the mistakes. All right, one last thing wrapping all this up. I haven't talked to you since the Larry Walker statue unveiling on Sunday. What'd you think about that?
16: You know, I love statues. I visit statues at every ballpark. This one is an interesting one. I mean, a beautiful moment. He hit that home run against Atlanta many years back, holding the bat in the air. But he's wearing a garish uniform. It was the turn-ahead-the-clock uniform of 1999. They said it was what baseball would look like in 2021. Guess what? It never looked like that. But that uniform with the big graphics on the front, the kind of vertical sideways walker up the back, it looks like something that Larry's quirky personality would love there. It's going to stand forever. I'm wondering if that uniform is going to come back as a throwback now, because it's out in front of the park. And it is weird, though. Like, a lot of us make fun of it, but people who were little kids when that happened, who were really becoming Rockies fans, learning to love the team, they'll always remember that fondly.
31: Sounds good, my friend. Thank you for your time, as always. And what do you say we do this again in Hotlanta on Saturday for Rockies All Access?
16: More humidity, more information.
31: 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As expected, Rockies all-star catcher Hunter Goodman has been reinstated from the 10-day with that inflamed left shoulder and is behind the dish tonight. His battery mate this evening will be 26-year-old Mason Adams, who will be making his major league debut, which means reliever Blake Adams, no relation, and catcher Braxton Fulford have been optioned back to AAA Albuquerque. And Rockies shortstop Ezekiel Tovar is out of the lineup tonight with that sprained left wrist and is officially day-to-day. But then again, aren't we all? Time for a break, but when we get back, the star of the show and voice of the Rockies, Jack Corrigan, sits down to visit with Rockies manager Warren Schaefer. Skipper's next on the KOA Rockies Radio Network.
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5: Welcome back to Rockies on Deck, live from our nation's capital before Game 2 between the Rockies and Nationals. 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All yours, fellas.
6: Shape, we have a ball club trying to find itself in this tough stretch, and that's the way baseball can be in the grind of a long season. So to get one of your leaders back on the active roster and Hunter Goodman, that has to be a good thing.
7: Absolutely. It's great having Goody back. I mean, he's our all-star, Silver Slugger candidate, the whole thing. I will say this, though. Brett Sullivan held down the fort while he was gone and did a fantastic job. But Goody's going to step right in there today and be back in the middle of the lineup right where he belongs.
6: Yeah, and to talk about Sully for a moment, I mean, in so many ways, what a remarkable year for him, a guy who had not had much time in the big leagues. And you've talked about it before, not only what he's doing on the field, but his leadership role in your clubhouse.
7: His impact, his overall impact on what we've done on the field and off the field is enormous. So it's a testament to who he is as a person, his work ethic, his attitude every day. But he's getting his chance to be his first full season in the big leagues, and he at 32 years old, and he's taking it and run with it.
6: Speaking of first time in the big leagues, that's going to be the case tonight for your starting pitcher. Before we talk about Mason Adams, let's talk about that process. Mm-hmm. Both at AA and AAA on your managing stops, I mean, guys get promoted and then eventually to the big leagues. What's that experience like? Even, first of all, at the AA level, you're still not to the big leagues, no. But you're moving forward.
7: No, you're with the same crew and these guys that you care about for all year. And then you see the work that they put in and the ultimate goal of getting to the big leagues. Even when you're in AA and you get to promote someone, it is an enormous deal. Guys going from AA to AAA, you're one step closer to the big leagues. You've earned a promotion. And you try to celebrate that as best as you can. But nothing is quite like being the AAA manager and sending a guy to the big leagues. When I sent Wynton Bernard to the big leagues, it was probably my most favorite baseball moment of all time. And you know, a guy that was 10 years in the minor leagues and then gets a chance to go to the big leagues and emotional. I mean, it was awesome.
6: Yeah, and in that process, I think people sometimes see the stoicism that you have. I mean, guys display their emotions in games, but at the same time, it's that, you know, focus and process. But that moment when a dream is fulfilled, whether, as you said, a guy who's 10 years waiting to get there, mm-hmm. or a guy who knew all along the top prospect that his time was going to come if he did the work, mm-hmm. but it still doesn't change that moment regardless of who the player is or the manager who gets to tell that young player or veteran player that he's going to the big leagues.
7: It's the coolest part of the job. There's no doubt about it. Now, winning will be cool on a consistent basis when we start doing that, but calling a kid to the big leagues after spending his whole life working to get there is very, very special and memorable, and something that this game is all about.
6: There have been a number of players already, Connor Norby and Mark Manfredi, from the recent deals the ball club has made, who are in the big leagues now for the first time, or in Connor's case, back to the big leagues. For Mason Adams going tonight, the opportunity for him, he had to be thrilled with the trade. Even if the White Sox are performing better than the Rockies right now, he had to think, hey, this is a great opportunity that might be coming sooner than I thought it might be coming.
7: Yeah, well, you'll have to ask him that question. but I will tell you this. It shows, when you get traded, it shows that somebody wants you on both sides. It shows that the Chicago White Sox wanted Brenton Doyle, and we wanted Mason Adams. So he knows that he's going to get an opportunity here. And it came. So it's he just wants to make an impact wherever he's at. I talked to him yesterday. That's what he wants to do. And he's a Rocky now, and he's all in. So we're looking forward to the start tonight.
6: We all are looking forward to the start tonight. All right, Schaefer, go get him.
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3: Back here at Nationals Park in our nation's capital, Washington, D.C., the Rockies and Nats getting ready for the second of four games. You heard Warren Schaefer and I in our discussion a few moments ago about the opportunity tonight for Mason Adams. And this is a guy, and Zach and I will talk about it during the game, who before the Tommy John surgery that he had to undergo was probably going to get to the big leagues last year with the White Sox, but the elbow injury set him back a bit, so he ended up rehabbing and getting back out there. And when the Rockies and White Sox made the deal, Chicago looking for an outfielder like Brenton Doyle to help their defense, and the Rockies, of course, looking to continue to build depth in their pitching core. It was a deal that worked out for both sides. The Rockies also got a young infielder out of the process as well, but it shows the aggressive nature of the Rockies front office, because and some of it happens due to injury, but this front office made a number of deals, and Adams will be the fourth guy acquired in that time around the trade deadline that's making his debut with the Rockies. And we're finding out, are these guys going to be able to help? Will they grow the ball club moving forward? Mason Adams gets that opportunity tonight, and we're all excited to watch it. Starting lineup coming up here on the KOA Rockies Radio Network.
4: Here's the latest from KOA News. Two Colorado state troopers are recovering from gunshot wounds, and a suspect is dead in Teller County. The first trooper tried to pull over a man on Highway 24 this morning. The man shot the trooper and drove into a subdivision where a second trooper tried to get to him. CSP Colonel Matthew Packard.
5: The suspect vehicle approached in the opposite direction, driving back towards Highway 24. And as the suspect vehicle was passing our trooper, shot, he opened fire again. And struck our trooper as he was in his car.
4: The man pulled into the driveway of a home, and the homeowner called the Teller County Sheriff's Office. He opened fire on the deputies when they arrived and was shot several times and was killed. None of the deputies were injured. Legendary country singer, actress, and philanthropist Dolly Parton died today. She was 80. From the Common Spirit Health KOA News Desk, I'm Chad Bauer on KOA, the official home of the Colorado Rockies.
6: Denver highways are busy, but traffic is moving at pretty typical speeds for this time of afternoon. There is a crash on the ramp from westbound I-70 to southbound I-225. That is blocking the right lane of the ramp, and it's causing some delays onto westbound I-70. Westbound I-70 also slow from I-270 to I-25. Eastbound I-70 moving at 30 from Quebec to Chambers. Northbound I-25 is moving at 20 from Santa Fe to Speer. And southbound I-25 a little heavy from Broadway to Hamden. I'm Dave O'Brien on KOA, 850 AM and 94.1 FM.
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2: 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From Nationals Park, here's Jack Corrigan and Zach Goodman.
1: Starting lineups for Game 2, Warren Schaefer, and the Rockies will have Jake McCarthy in his usual leadoff spot as the left fielder tonight. Cole Kerrig in center field, and how good is it to say Hunter Goodman back in the lineup? He'll do the catching and bat third. T.J. Rumfield is at first as the cleanup hitter. Willie Castro at third. Connor Norby at second. Mickey Moniak will hit seventh as the designated hitter. Jordan Beck is in right field batting eighth. Hitting ninth and playing shortstop, Ryan Ritter. Making his Rockies debut, right-hander Mason Adams. For Blake Butera and the Nationals, C.J. Abrams will lead it off. He is the designated hitter. Abimelech. I'm getting through that. Abimelech Ortiz is batting second, the first baseman. Dylan Cruz in right field. Dalen Lyle, who had a career-high five RBIs last night, is in left and will bat cleanup. Brady House is the third baseman. Jordi Bibas at second. Rookie Harry Ford's going to do the catching tonight. Nassim Nunez hits eighth at short. Jacob Young, the center fielder, in the nine hole. And on the mound, left-hander Andrew Alvarez.
6: Well, this is the second time that Alvarez has faced the Rockies this year. At Coors Field, he went 4 1/3 and gave up three earned runs, all coming on a bases-clearing Willie Castro double. This year, 2-5 with a 3.60 ERA, but his last five games, he's pitched really well to a 2.36, even though the Nats have not played well behind him. He throws a curveball, and I mentioned that pitch first because he uses it more often than any other pitch, about 31% of the time. Team's batting just 178 against it. It's got two-plane movement, really good pitch. A four-seamer and a sinker, both in the low 90s, a slider that's really good as well, and then a changeup. On the flip side, it'll be Mason Adams making his major league debut. We're going to have a ton more on him in a bit, but this year in the minors, 3-4 with a 3.48 ERA. He throws a curveball and a slider, and again, I mentioned those first. He throws those two pitches a ton. He can really spin it. A four-seamer, a sinker, and a changeup. Looking forward to the 26-year-old from Okeechobee, Florida's debut.
1: Umpires for tonight, and you were just waiting to say Okeechobee, I know that. Our umpires for tonight, the crew chief Marvin Hudson calling the balls and strikes. Willie Traynor at first base, Trip Gibson at second. Nick Marley is the umpire at third. Washington again in their home whites with red, white, and blue as their colors. The Rockies are wearing their purple jerseys tonight with the road gray pants. We've had a layer of clouds overhead, but also a lot of blue sky, and the sun has come back out. It is a late-arriving crowd, and we did not have many last night. We may have less than that tonight, but we're excited as we get to see how Mason Adams will perform, and hopefully with Hunter Goodman active again, it'll be a spark and get the offense going.
6: Well, I think it's so useful to have Hunter back in the lineup. He really is the catalyst for this offense and can make things happen in an instant, especially against left-handed pitching, getting a big right-handed bat back in the lineup.
1: We're ready for our first pitch, brought to us by Bank of Colorado. Committed to the people, businesses, and communities that call this state home. Colorado-based, Colorado-focused. We're here to grow with you. Bank of Colorado, the official bank of the Colorado Rockies. Member FDIC, Jake McCarthy, left on left to start it off, and he'll look at ball one outside. Alvarez has been both a starter and a reliever this year for the Nationals. Swing and a miss on a pitch on the inner edge. That will even the count at a ball and a strike. Jake had a hit in last night's game, stole another base, hitting 294 on the year. Third baseman House at the cut of the grass at third. And it's a foul ball down the left side. Drops into the seats. It's 1-2. Numbers still very good for McCarthy. Left on left, hitting 315. And a slider works out of the strike zone away. It's 2-2. Washington outfield plays deep, but they have the speed to come in quickly. Pitch swing and a miss. Got him with a curveball. Zach talked about it. You know, really, both guys tonight are going to be pitchers that like to spin the ball.
6: Yeah, both guys throw their breaking balls more than they throw their fastballs. So, going to be a lot of spin on both sides tonight.
1: Cole Kerrig, who had a tough homestand somewhat with the bat, got last night off. He's back in there. Switcher batting right-handed, playing center field. He looks at a fastball that's outside for ball one. Even with the downturn, still hitting 273 in his first big league year. Five homers, 34 RBIs. Next pitch is also out of the zone, 2-0. And sometimes that day to step back, Cole got more and more aggressive at the plate and had a situation where at times he put himself in bad counts against good pitchers, and that's never a scenario that you want. 2-0. Swing and a miss at a fastball. Ortiz, Bibas, Nunez, and House first to third on the Washington infield. Lyle Young-Cruz left to right in the outfield. Ford catching tonight, and this ball is hit the shallow right, coming in and getting to it is Dylan Cruz for out number one. Out number two, excuse me, here in the top of the first inning. Got started at 6:46 Eastern Daylight Time, 81 degrees at first pitch, 50% humidity. 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Hunter Goodman back into the Rockies lineup, takes an opening fastball for a strike. On the IL for the first time in his career. Off-speed pitch is low and outside. 1-1. Hitting 251. 34 homers. Still among the leaders in baseball, even with the time away. pitch is hit on the ground towards short. Up with the ball, Nunez. His throw to first in time. And Alvarez has a 1-2-3 start. Mason Adams ready to make his big league debut when we come back on the KOA Rockies Radio Network.
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1: Bottom of the first inning, Rockies down in order against Andrew Alvarez, and now Mason Adams, a 26-year-old, acquired from the White Sox in the Brent Doyle trade. The Floridian, his first big league pitch is popped up behind home plate. Hunter Goodman has a bead on it and had to back up a little bit. Caught it still in foul ground for the first out. And they'll throw that ball out of play. It'll go on the shelf on the in the trophy case of Mason Adams. Not a bad way to start. Not only get a one pitch out, but against a guy who has been a problem for the Rockies in C.J. Abrams. And his first pitch to Abimelech Ortiz is in for a strike. 13 runs scored by Washington last night, so they had pretty much everybody involved in things. There's strike two with another fastball. They get the scouting report and they say, okay, this guy's going to spin a lot of pitches, and then he's throwing fastballs at you. Two strikes on Ortiz, and he'll line this into center field for a base hit. A changeup thrown by Mason, but not where he wanted it. And Ortiz comes up with his second hit in the series, a one-out base runner. Right fielder Dylan Cruz, right-handed batter, facing the right-hander Adams, and Mason misses high, ball one. Cruz hitting .213. He does have 10 homers. He's knocked in 30. Playing in right field for the injured James Wood. Fouls the pitch straight back, a sweeper. And that will, you know, that, I didn't think that looked like a sweeper. And the StatCast computer on the scoreboard here in Washington's a little slow. They keep the last pitch up, and you look at it and say, okay. And then it changes. That was a fastball. That was a fastball. Swung on and missed, and it's 1-2 on Cruz. Zach's profile had him throwing that fastball right around 93. They think maybe a little more velocity will come the farther he gets away from the Tommy John surgery. Cruz trying to check a swing, did not. He knew it even before the official call was made by Willie Traynor. That's the first big league strikeout for Mason Adams. Two baseballs in the first inning to the trophy case.
6: It's the ideal first inning right now. He's just got to get out of it scoreless, but you mentioned it. The scouting report is a ton of spin, and he's been bullying with that fastball early on.
1: Left-handed hitting Daylon Lyle had a big night last night. First time in his career to have five runs batted in. And of course, the Nationals did all their damage in the last four innings last night. Pitch in the dirt. Nice block by Hunter Goodman. No advance by Ortiz. That's ball two. This first inning is presented by Treetop. From the batter's box to the lunchbox, nothing crushes hunger like Treetop applesauce, the official applesauce of the Colorado Rockies. While hitting 246 on the year, swings and fouls it off to the left, and he'd not be a guy that you'd jump out and say, okay, name somebody who's got more than 70 RBIs this year in the National League, and you wouldn't think of Daylon, but he's got 71 runs batted in. Two outs, a man on, no score here in the first. The pitch swung on and fouled out of play to the left. It's 2-2. Field, Norby, Ritter, and Castro on the infield tonight, first to third. Ezekiel Tovar not in the lineup after straining his left wrist, but hopeful that he won't have to go on the injured list. Adams with the 2-2 and missed inside, full count. It's McCarthy, Carrick, Beck left to right in the outfield with Hunter Goodman behind the plate for the big league debut of Mason Adams. Backing up at first now, Rumfield. Ortiz walking into his lead. The pitch is high, ball four. So the inning goes on. Two aboard with two outs for Brady House. And if you want to look for an area where the Rockies know they need to improve on both sides, they have been outscored by a total of 70 runs in the first two innings this year. You're really putting yourself in a hole with that much of a difference in runs scored with your opposition. There's a strike with a good delivery to House. Right-handed hitting 23-year-old. House had a double in last night's game. Also walked. 2-1, 2-out, no score. 0-1 pitch. He's late on that one. It's 0-2. That fastball on the first pitch was 94, and then comes back with an 89 mile an hour cutter to get ahead a ball and or to get ahead two strikes. Pitch missed outside. House getting a chance after Curtis Meade was traded by the Nationals to the Red Sox in July. 1-2 pitch, and he missed again. Here's a little bit of that inexperience. You're either overthrowing and not commanding it, or you're just nibbling a little too much, not sure how your stuff's going to play at this level. 2-2. And strike three called. Got him on the backside for his second strikeout. A scoreless first inning in Mason Adams' debut. No score in D.C. on the KOA Rockies radio network.
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1: Second inning, no score as Andrew Alvarez delivers an opening strike left on left to T.J. Rumfield. T.J. at 287 on the season. Swings and misses. It's 0-2. 1-for-3 plus a walk last night. Time now back in that left-hand box. Alvarez delivers and it's tapped towards first, grabbed by Ortiz. He'll step on the bag, and that's the fourth straight man set down by Alvarez, who I think one of the things people are doing right now to TJ Rumfield, they're really changing speeds, and he's in between with his swing. Ahead on the off speed, behind on the velocity. Willie Castro homered his 15th of the year last night off the foul pole and right about three quarters of the way up the pole. First pitch to him, misses for a ball. He'll swing and send one foul to the right to even the count. Infield and outfield straight up defensively. Willie does hit it all through the yard, grinds it up the middle. Second baseman Bibas has it and throws him out. Alvarez worked 4 1/3 innings against the Rockies in Denver, gave up 3 runs in a game that the Nats ended up winning 7-3. He's retired the first 5 tonight. Connor Norby will take a strike. And to his credit, he has found some rhythm in terms of getting ahead. He was behind to the first couple of hitters, came back and got McCarthy and Kerrig, and then got Goodman to end the first. And he has got two outs here in the second, and a foul ball gets him to two strikes on Connor. Norby hitting .217. Knocked in a run last night, his 19th on the year. He's hit five home runs. Pitch is low. The appeal on a check swing. It's 1-2. He did not go through. Nationals pitch outside 2-2, have played better on the road than they have here at home. They're just a game below 500 on the road and eight games under break even here. Pitch is a ground ball, backhanded by the first baseman Ortiz, and to the bag in time. Alvarez was late breaking from the mound to avoid a collision. Connor slid into first base, and the Rockies are waiting to see if they want a challenge. And they are not. We're in the middle of the second. No score on the KOA Rockies radio network.
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1: Yorby Bivas, the second baseman, will lead it off for Washington against Mason Adams, who delivers a strike. 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Sorry about that. 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
1: Pitch inside to Bivas. It's 2-1. 25-year-old had three hits in last night's game, all singles, knocked in a couple of runs. And now he works ahead of Adams, three balls and a strike, as that last pitch, a fastball, worked too far inside. Harry Ford and Nassim Nunez to follow here in the second, and it'll be a leadoff walk in the second inning for Mason Adams as Bivas is aboard. For this Nats team, the Rockies have a higher batting average by a couple of points than Washington, but they take walks in their hits and make them extra base hits with all of their stolen bases. Bivas, one out of two in steals. Harry Ford, the rookie catcher, will take a strike. He was acquired from the Mariners. That happened last off season. They like his potential. He's hitting 200 right now. A couple of homers, seven RBIs. Well, one pitch, swing and a foul at the plate

0: Keys at double play depth. Rumfield holding the runner on at first. Adams 0-2 is fouled nowhere near us as it comes straight back.
1: There was an airplane that flew by earlier, and I'm not totally convinced it wasn't beneath us. Jesse made sure to point out when I first got here that birds will be flying below us.
0: Yeah. I'm trying to think of the times I've come here, the closest foul ball. Throw to first, and back with a hand tag of the bag is Bivas. And to be honest, nothing that would be memorable, so it tells me none have been very close. Adams trying to freeze the runner. The pitch is a little bit away, maybe high, one and two. Ford, an Atlanta area product. Boy, the big league players out of Georgia and Atlanta in particular, pretty impressive. Outside again, two and two.
1: Well, especially the position players for the Nationals. There's just a ton of Georgia guys. Nunez on deck. He's a Georgia guy. Abrams, another example.
0: 2-2. Check swing roller. It got by the pitcher, but Norby will snag it and throw out Ford. But the runner moves into second on the first out of this bottom of the second inning.
1: Great pitch there by Adams. He moved well to his left. If he gets to this baseball, I think he turns and at least gets Bibas at second. I'm not sure if they can turn two, but they would have been able to get the lead runner. Unfortunately, I buy him.
0: Nassim Nunez, a really good bunter, less likely to do it here with an out. He'll take a strike. His bunt, a sacrifice with an error, was a factor in the rally that put Washington ahead to stay in the fifth inning. Swing and a miss on a good off-speed pitch by Mason Adams. It's 0-2. Maybe about 5 to 7 miles an hour difference, changeup and fastball, but that's not too bad. Pitch, check, swing, and he did hold up. 1-2.
1: Yeah, that's not a huge separation, but he's changed the grip on that recently to get more drop on it compared to fade on the changeup. But that's definitely still his third option in terms of secondaries.
0: Looks back at the runner. The 1-2 pitch is rolled to the right side. Norby's got it at second. They'll get the out on Nunez. Bibas moves to third with two away. And Jacob Young, the center fielder, hitting in the nine spot tonight. Young had a couple of hits, scored a couple of runs. One of the hits a double in last night's Washington win. First pitch to him is off the inside, ball one. The Rockies Radio Network is powered by Chevron, where they're committed to safely delivering affordable, reliable, ever cleaner energy that enables human progress and powers Colorado forward. Pitch is swung on, hit towards right. Beck moving over near the line, but it'll be into the seats. I could say crowd where it landed. There are some people in that area. Last night they announced a crowd of 12,000. They will not reach that tonight, at least the way it looks right now. 1-1 to count on Young. A runner at third, two outs in the second, and a pop foul on the right side. Makes it advantage, Mason Adams. I'll have to ask how many times people have asked Mason Adams if he's any relation to an actor with the same name, Mason Adams. character actor in a lot of TV and movies. Mason Adams was the villain in a movie called FX with Brian Brown as a special effects movie guy and a conspiracy and all that. I love that movie. Brian Dennehy's in it. Mason Adams of the Rockies on the mound here trying to end the second inning. His pitch is low and away. It's 2-2.
1: Looking through Mason Adams movies right now, and maybe a little ashamed to say I have not seen a single one.
0: I mean, they're 80s and 90s and maybe even 70s. I get that. Pitch high, full count. I wasn't even going to say he was a regular on the Lou Grant TV series with Ed Asner that was won a lot of Emmys, kind of a spinoff from the Mary Tyler Moore Show. Again, stuff you have no clue about there, Zach. So 3-2 pitch is hit towards center, but room out there for Cole Kerrig. He makes the catch, and it's another zero for the Rockies star Mason Adams in his first big league appearance. No score on the KOA Rockies Radio Network.
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0: Third inning, no score here in D.C. and ready to roll for us, Zach Goodman.
1: Mickey Moniak ready to roll for the Rockies at the plate right now, batting seventh today. The first pitch to him is a called strike. It's 0-1. Going left on left with Andrew Alvarez. That's why Moniak farther down in the lineup, try to only face Alvarez twice and then get a righty from the bullpen, the third at bat for him. Oh, one pitch is high and away. 1-1. Moniak, Beck, and Ritter, two up for the Rockies, looking for their first base runner against Alvarez, who's done an excellent job working ahead so far in this ballgame. Out of the windup, the 1-1 to Mickey is a swing and a miss. He was really late on a sinker there at just 92 miles an hour. I think Mickey was really looking for something soft. 1-2. Infield will play to pull against Mickey. Here's the 1-2 pitch, and it's all the way to the backstop. A fastball found head high that Ford couldn't corral behind the plate. 2-2. Alvarez was efficient in those first couple of innings as well. Needed just 23 pitches to get the 6 outs. 2-2 pitch is called strike 3. Got him with the curveball. That's his best pitch out of his 76 strikeouts this year. 49 of them coming on the curveball. There's one down. And a as a left-handed hitter there. We're just watching a replay. That baseball looks like it's coming at Mickey's head out of the hand, and then it just drops right back into the zone. Just tons of movement. Here's Jordan Beck. The first pitch to him is going to miss inside to the right-handed hitter. It's 1-0. Beck batting 193 this season, but much better against the left-handed pitchers. He's batting 304 against southpaws. 1-0 pitch is a called strike. Fastball caught the outer edge. It's 1-1. Infield now shifts to the left side. Outfield playing pretty straight up against Jordan. Out of the windup, Alvarez delivers a fastball for a strike. Again, finding the outside portion of the plate. 1-2. No score, top of three. Rockies and Nationals game two. Rockies still looking for their first base runner. 1-2 on Jordan Beck. Here's the pitch. And he lines this towards right field. That's going to drop in for a hit. Really good two-strike approach from Beck. He got a breaking ball and went the other way with it. That's the Rockies' first hit and first base runner here with one out in the third.
0: Well, especially early in the season, Jordan struggles along with Brenton Doyle and Ezekiel Tovar left the Rockies vulnerable to left-handed pitching. And I think in these final weeks, if Jordan can start to regain his stroke, it certainly helps him, and it'd be a boost for the ball club.
1: First pitch to the right-handed hitting Ryan Ritter is sent foul into the first base crowd. It's 0-1. And at the start of the year as well, you mentioned those three guys, and Kyle Karros, who has put together a really nice season, he had a slow start to the year as well. So when the lefties were going against the Rockies, it was a struggle. And you saw that on the homestand where they lost all six games, four of the six games, left-handed starters against them, and Kyle Karros and Hunter Goodman not in the lineup. Certainly did not help the Rockies. 0-1 on Ritter. The pitch is inside. It's 1-1. Playing in. Beck at first base with one away. 1-1. Pitch to Ritter is coming home. And it's low. 2-1. So Ritter's working ahead in the count. After him, the lineup will turn back over to Jake McCarthy. Alvarez at 6'3", 215 pounds. Working out of the stretch right now. Set on the third base side of the rubber. A peek towards first and now a move towards first. He threw at about 50% effort on the way over there, just floated it to first, so Beck easily back. Count remains 2-1. Alvarez's pitch is inside. It's 3-1. Ritter swings his bat underneath his armpit to free his hands to adjust his batting gloves. Eyes up Alvarez as he steps back into the box. Hitters count 3-1. See if Ritter can get something to his liking. He did not. It's a ball outside. Ball four. So a single and now a walk, and the Rockies have created some traffic here in the third.
0: What was interesting in that at bat, Alvarez looked a lot more uncomfortable pitching from the stretch with the runner on than he did before Jordan Beck got that hit and put him into that situation. He's trying to speed up his delivery a little bit. Just didn't look like the same flow.
1: We'll see how that plays out. He's got to face a great hitter in Jake McCarthy now, left on left, and that was a good curveball. Lands it for a strike. It's 0-1. Jake punched out, swinging his first time up. One of two strikeouts the first time through for Alvarez. He only struck out two Rockies in 4 1/3 the first time he faced them. This is a trickler down the first baseline, and it just missed hitting the bag. It's a broken bat, foul ball, 0-2 now on McCarthy. You're listening to us live from the Quantum Fiber from AT&T broadcast booth. 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McCarthy taking his time. He had to get back to the plate and then pick out a new bat. Now he's putting some pine tar on that new bat. He'll dig back in here, down 0-2 in the count. Jordan Beck, a single, and then a walk to Ryan Ritter sets up the top of this Rockies lineup. One away in the top of the third, no score. 0-2 pitch to McCarthy. Is down and away, and what a pickup by Harry Ford there. That was a desperation pick with his forehand, but almost looked like a first baseman digging it out to keep the runners at bay, 1-2. Ford looked to the dugout, then to his wrist that tells him some hitter's tendencies, calls the pitch, 1-2, away with the curveball again, it's 2-2. The two things Alvarez has done well this year is fill up the strike zone and get ground balls. Now 50% of the balls in play have been on the ground this year. Helps him get out of jams like this, looking for a double play. 2-2 pitch, and a swing and a foul tip into the mitt of Harry Ford, and McCarthy is down on strikes for the second time. Two down now.
0: Yeah, we talk about the Rockies' offense falling back a little bit over the last 2 weeks, and it coincides with Jake McCarthy and now Cole Kerrig not being able to maintain the good level they had. And I mean, you're not going to do that all year, but when they aren't going and guys are out of the lineup, it impacts for sure.
1: Well, there's no doubt about it. First pitch to Cole Kerrig, a called strike. Switch hitter batting from the right side. 0-1 pitch is high. It's 1-1. He flew out down the right field line his first time up. One thing that Cole has done this year extremely well since his call-up in early June, hit with runners in scoring position. He's batting .352 and has been doing damage. Runners at first and second with two away here. 1-1 pitch. And Garrett checks his swing. Did he go? He did not. Appeal down to first base, and Willie Traynor, the first base umpire, said no.
0: And Blake Butera, we could hear him squawking from his vantage point. He has a pretty good look at it, and he might have had an argument. Rockies will take it, though.
1: And from that first base dugout, he might have the best look at it. 2-1, though, on Kerrig. The pitch is grounded down the third base line, but just foul. So the count runs to 2-2. The Colorado Beef Council reminds you, from all beef ballpark hot dogs to burgers on the grill, beef is a summer favorite. Recipes and grilling tips at cobeef.com. Two balls, two strikes, two outs, top of the third, two on. No score here in Washington, D.C. The pitch to Kerrig is in there. That's called strike three. Landed a curveball. The Rockies get a pair of base runners but can't convert. No score, middle three on the KOA Rockies Radio Network.
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4: Bottom of the third inning here in Washington, D.C., top of the Nationals lineup. C.J. Abrams, Abimelech Ortiz, and Dylan Cruz set to face off against Mason Adams. No score. The rookie in his debut gives up a long fly ball by Abrams deep to left field, but shy of the warning track. That's Jake McCarthy. He'll make the easy grab. Quickly one away, so Abrams has been aggressive early in the count against Adams. Has seen two pitches and has reported two outs.
5: With all the damage he's done against the Rockies this year, you'll take that for certain.
4: Abrams yesterday had a double, a pair of stolen bases. He went 7 for 13 with a few home runs against the Rockies at Coors Field earlier this year. Abimelech Ortiz has the only hit so far for the Nationals. They've worked a pair of walks as well. Takes a strike, it's 0-1. Here's the 0-1 pitch. It's a curveball, and it misses away to the lefty, 1-1. Abimelech Ortiz and Mason Adams, teammates at Florida Southwest State College. It's a junior college that they both attended. This is ripped down the right field line. It is going to turn foul. 1-2. So Ortiz got the best of his former teammate the first time around. But now behind the count, 1-2. Ortiz was drafted, or rather signed, out of Florida Southwest State. Went right into pro ball. Adams went to Jacksonville for a couple of years before he was selected in the 13th round in 2022 by the White Sox. 1-2 pitch, soft chopper, right back to Adams. He makes a nice stretching grab to corral it and then jogs over to first for the second out before flipping to Rumfield.
5: Well, that tells us he's got some athleticism. That was handled nicely.
4: He got off the mound really quickly to his left. So two outs, nobody on. Five in a row retired by Adams. He'll face Dylan Cruz, the guy who he punched out in the first inning for his first career strikeout. He lands a slider for a strike. It's 0-1. Rests his bat on his back shoulder. Really quiet stance at the plate. He lines one towards center field. It'll stay up for Colt Carrig, who took a step to his left and makes a catch down near his hips. Six in a row retired for Mason Adams in his major league debut. We'll go to the fourth. No score here in Washington, D.C. on the KOA Rockies Radio Network.
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